0: Peter Marshall, demanding he stop distributing communications that personally target, vilify, ridicule and intimidate FRV employees. In a letter seen by the ABC, Mr Freeman lists examples such as a union email warning an FRV staffer not to act in a way contrary to the union's position and calling him the most hated chief in the history of the fire services. He says FRV demands the union adopt a mature, respectful approach to communications and that he has lost count of how many times he's raised this type of conduct.
1: The lawyer for self-described misogynist influencer brothers Andrew and Christian Tate claims their arrest in Miami is politically motivated. The pair will fight extradition to the UK, where they're facing fresh charges of rape and sex trafficking. The brothers are already charged with rape, bodily harm, human trafficking and controlling prostitution for gain, relating to three other alleged victims in the UK between 2012 and 2015. Lawyer Joseph McBride says they'll argue there are special circumstances.
2: These guys went to D.C. to exercise their First Amendment rights. They met with members of Congress as private citizens. They met with friends in Washington, D.C. They walked the grounds of the Capitol, and 3 days later, they're in the jumpsuit. You do the math.
1: And to sport, Jessica Fox has won a 14th world title, claiming gold in the women's kayak cross individual time trial at the Canoe Slalom World Championships in Oklahoma. Fox set a time of 51.05 seconds, which the remaining 27 paddlers failed to beat. Jess's sister Naomi finished 11th. Fox says she's amazed by her achievement a year after having surgery to remove a benign tumour from her left kidney.
3: I'm just so, yeah, amazed with the strength of mind, the strength of body. You know, I was just speaking earlier about how a year ago I was about to get surgery and now I'm back here racing the world champs. So there's just so much gratitude for what my body can do and for all the people who have helped me get here.
1: To the weather for the state, dry and partly cloudy with cloud increasing from the west later and a chance of a shower in the southwest. For Melbourne, partly cloudy, a top today of 16. Tomorrow, showers increasing at 17. Right now, it's 13 degrees in the city. ABC News.
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6: It's Tuesday morning. It's 5 minutes past 10. It's great to have your company. Just talking to our legal expert about royal commissions on the back of, both the Prime Minister and our State Premier poo-pooing the idea of royal commissions. I think the Prime Minister saying something along the lines of they're great for making sure lawyers get paid. We were talking about whether they're actually an efficient way of changing policy, whether they do anything at all. Mark Woods, past president of the Law Institute, very positive about them, saying in the right hands, done well, they are an incredibly effective tool. Peter from How Long West talking on the line a bit earlier, saying no matter what colour the government is, it seems they're always sceptical of carrying out any of the recommendations from a royal commission. It's rare that anything meaningful actually ends up getting done. We'll park that conversation there because we're going to talk about a couple of different things this hour. Some very exciting stuff as well, I should say. I know that when you think fossils, you might think Queensland or some of the more outback areas, but right across Victoria, plant and animal fossils have been discovered, some of which have had huge significance for researchers. In fact, something that's come up just recently in Yay is prompting this discussion. We're going to talk about it, not only what's happening out that way, but more broadly about what Victoria's fossil situation is actually like. And just in case you got married a few decades ago and want to feel like a fossil, you can tell me about your wedding. Because did you know that the average price of a wedding at the moment is over $35,000, which makes me wince when I think about it? It is not surprising to me to learn that people are desperately trying to claw some of that money back, coming up with exciting and inventive ways to make a wedding a little bit more affordable. If you were one of them, if you've been involved with one, if you've got family members going through this at the moment, start giving me a call. I'm on 1300 977 222.
7: Who will win the AI race? Has gambling become our national sport?
8: Questions. They've never been more important. So the one thing we'll never question is our duty to keep asking. ABC News, keep asking.
6: One of the things that's been coming up a lot over the past couple of months, and particularly as I think political parties start talking about November, has been policing numbers, particularly around regional Victoria. And you might be interested to know that a second regional police academy is in place, or a plan is in place to make it happen. A pilot program has been announced for Gippsland. This is based on the success, or initial success, that we've seen for that Mildura Police Academy. Now, Assistant Commissioner Mick Granger with Victoria Police, good morning to you, mate.
9: Hi, Nick. Thanks for having me again.
6: Happy to be able to talk about this, because obviously when applications closed for Mildura Academy a couple of days ago, there seems to have been a big interest in that.
9: Yeah, it's been really significant, Nick, and, you know, acknowledging, I guess, we've got 1,500 positions to fill across the state due to attrition through retirement mostly. We've received 120 applications for the Academy at Mildura, and I'm thrilled about it.
6: You say attrition through retirement. What's happening with the pipeline? Are we not getting younger people coming through to be police?
9: Oh, I think actually we're getting increasingly younger people looking at policing as a career, but what Mildura provides is an opportunity for people who've had a busy life or already had a career to and put policing off because they had to travel. They're now considering, well, actually, this is potentially open to me. And country people make great police, Nick, and we're really keen to bring them to the academy, and hopefully I'll end up working where they live and love working.
6: Do you think it makes a real difference to have locals working in their own area in that policing role?
9: I think there's a fine balance, but I think for rural Victoria, I can see absolute benefits in it, Nick. Absolute benefits in terms of the travel times reduced and the direct care for community they're working in, which I see exists across Western Victoria and Eastern Victoria in rural communities amongst police everywhere.
6: I, Nick, imagine you're on the road a lot. You would see your fair share of rough roads and potholes as well. We've been talking to people about that recently, and I had a couple of people get in touch fairly anonymously, some of them, not all, saying that they are out there, they're spray painting around potholes to alert people to them, even reports of people getting out and filling them in themselves out of frustration. And one of the questions that came up was, is that illegal? If police were to see someone doing that, would there be repercussions?
9: Well, I guess the Office of Constable allows us to make decisions based on circumstances that present. I think road maintenance really has to be a matter for relevant government agencies, and I get concerned when I hear about people being on our busy roadways and you know, painting around potholes. But I understand what motivates that, Nick. I think if it's graffiti and it's offensive in nature, then there'd certainly be a criminal investigation that followed. But if police happened upon someone that's on the roadway filling in, you know, a hole, I'm not sure, you know, each police person would treat that on its merits, I guess. But we're not out there hunting for folk that are trying to do a community service.
6: Yeah, good. All right, pothole bandits not high on the list of the wanted around Western Victoria. On that note, though, I mean, do you have concerns as a road user about the state of the roads and what it means for safety of motorists or even just patrolling police? You have to use them often at high speed.
9: Yeah, look, I agree that, you know, we use the roads a lot. I travel a lot. I've got 135,000 square kilometres or thereabouts to cover. Oof. I don't have any data to suggest that, you know, road conditions are necessarily playing out in road trauma on our roads, Nick. Western region, we've lost 49 lives this year, opposed to 58 last year. I see road conditions from time to time that cause me to slow down, and that's what I encourage our community to do, is to drive to the conditions. There'll be collisions involving trees falling. The trees are very close to the road. We've got cracks in the road. We've got dirt roads in rural Victoria across east and west. So I think my message is slow, drive to the conditions, be very, very careful, because it's easy to lose lose control at 100 kilometres an hour. The other thing I'd suggest is that if people are passing roadside workers or emergency services on the side of the road, then they're obliged to slow to 40 kilometres an hour. That law was passed to protect roadside workers, and the last thing I want to see is a serious injury or death because someone hasn't slowed and driven to those conditions.
6: No, that would be the important thing for people to be remembering. Yeah. Oh, I'm speaking with Assistant Commissioner Mick Granger. And Mick, just to go back to what you said before, you have no data that's been delivered to you suggesting that any of our road toll is directly tied to the condition of the roads.
9: No, certainly not in Western Region, not attributable to potholes specific to your question. But I do have, you know, there'll be multi-factors in many of our serious injury and fatal collisions. And, you know, the road conditions, the weather, wildlife, these are all factors, speed, seat belts, these are all factors that contribute to road trauma that I see, but nothing directly attributed to a road condition alone.
6: Mick, I know we've spoken before about people who have a perception of not feeling as safe in their community as they used to. A couple of weeks ago, ABC Ballarat were looking into a private security company that had started doing nighttime patrols in the area in response to residents concerned about crime. What's VicPol's, response to this idea of private patrols in communities?
9: So I guess it's been common practice, particularly in Metro Melbourne with newer estates where people are hiring security through their body corporates, Nick.
6: Yeah.
9: VicPol aren't directly involved in those decisions, and I guess, you know, community members would see some deterrent effect in employing security patrols, but that's a matter for them. But what I do encourage is that security workers and residents, you know, not take the law into their own hands. I'm very keen on them calling 000 and having the police respond in a timely manner.
6: There does feel to me, just personally, that there could be a very thin line between those patrols and, I guess, vigilantism, the way you are concerned.
9: That's my concern, Nick. And look, I think generally the security patrols conduct themselves very professionally, but ultimately that they need to be ringing 000 if they see something that concerns them or they're seeing an offence committed, then 000's got to be the first port of call.
6: Do you think some of this could be countered by what we started talking about, sort of an increase in numbers of police throughout Victoria via, that recruitment program?
9: Look, I think it's such a complicated environment that we're working, Nick, but we're very focused on putting more police out on the streets and less in stations so much. And I think, you know, our intent is to be able to be very responsive to the community when they call. And more police on the road, I think, equates to the potential to deter crime and be present when we're required.
6: Present when you're required. Mick Granger, thank you very much. I know we'll talk again soon, but it's always appreciated. Assistant Commissioner Mick Granger, Victoria Police, does come and chat occasionally when we need to get a bit of an insight into what's happening when it comes to policing in regional Victoria.
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6: We are going to talk about the cost of weddings after 10:30 and what people are doing to try and defray some of that cost, make it a little bit more palatable. Because as I said, $35,000 plus is the average cost of a wedding in Australia at the moment. Thank you to this texter who says, don't get me started about weddings. Well, I'm trying to get you started about weddings, but thank you. 47 years ago in England, it cost about £50. There were 11 guests. One couple had a car problem. That reduced it by two. And it was afternoon tea at a nearby pub. Great memories and the best way to get married. 1-300-977-222. Did you have a blowout wedding? Do you think that that money could have been used somewhere else? Are you having family members looking at what they're spending at a wedding at the moment, making some of those conversations, trying to work out how to bring that money back into an account and not going straight to the planner? You can text me as well on 0467 842 722. This is Joan Armour Trading.

0: It's Joan Armatrading with Drop the Pilot. Mark had called in while that was playing to say, never mind weddings, don't forget about the cost of the divorce. That is some real glass half empty thinking there, Mark. 1-300-977-222.
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0: And we will talk more about weddings and wedding costs very soon. But we are spoilt in Victoria when it comes to history. And I'm not just talking about the Gold Rush. Don't forget, we're doing an incredible pod series about the history of the Gold Rush every Monday. I'm not even talking about our First Nations history. I'm talking about fossils. From Gippsland to the Wimmera, even up in the high country, plant, animal fossils, they've been discovered right around the state, including some that have had some incredible significance for researchers. Now, one of those is a series of plant fossils found in a roadside cutting at Yay in the 19th century. They date back 415 million years. Murrindindi Shire Council just got a bit of funding to help preserve that ancient history. The council's acting CEO is Michael Chesworth. Michael, good morning, mate.
4: Good morning, Nick.
0: Congratulations on that funding. This is exciting to be able to see that work, see that bit of history get acknowledged and preserved for the council.
4: Yeah, it is. It's terrific. The site's actually quite popular with people that just want to see this this site for what it is and for the history that that it has. Unfortunately, the site is located on the crest of a hill, so it's actually quite a difficult site to access and can be quite dangerous from a traffic perspective. So part of the funding that we've got is going to enable us to manage the site into the future in terms of amenity, but also in terms of preservation of the site, so that it can be recognised and visited in the years to come.
0: Michael, just quickly, can you describe what people see when they're there for me?
4: Yes. Unfortunately, you can't actually see fossils in situ. It's a sealed road, which you get to the crest of a hill. There's a road cutting, and there's some open space there, and you can see across the roads the sort of like the face of rock that was cut during the creation of the road. And during that exercise, a number of fossils were exposed in the 70s in relation to this site. So at the moment, it really just recognises that it's a significant site, given that the plants that were found in the fossils represent, I think, examples of the first plants that made that transition from water to land. So it's quite significant from a national and an international perspective. So, but because there isn't a lot to see on the site, the Yay Wetlands Discovery Centre has some displays in relation to the site and some fossils. And we also have a timeline path that people can walk along, which just shows the geological time scale and shows these fossils that were found that date, as you said, 415 million years ago, where they sit relative to, say, the dinosaurs, which were around, 120 million years ago, and then, of course, human existence. So you get the sense of this time scale by walking along this path. So that's what we encourage people to visit, not so much the site itself, although it is. It is of historical interest.
0: It is. I'll just say, while you were talking, I was thinking that between Murrindindi and Mansfield Shire, there's been some really significant fossil finds in the area. Michael, do you think that is actually contributing to visitor numbers?
4: I know we do have interest specifically from people and researchers that have a specific interest in fossils and natural history. We often get inquiries at the council in relation to people who want to know where the site is or how can they get information, et cetera, et cetera. So, I would suspect that we do get some visitation around this. Alternatively, we have people that visit the area and then they come across this this particular site and the history, and so it just creates interest during their stay.
0: It is exciting. And thank you, Michael. I appreciate it. And congratulations again on that funding. Michael Chesworth, the council's acting CEO. You mentioned that they get experts coming all their way through. We should talk to one of those experts, Emeritus Professor John Long, paleontologist from Flinders University, who grew up in the region. John, good morning to you.
5: Oh, good morning, Nick. Actually, I grew up in Melbourne, but I did have a house up at Mansfield for a number of years.
0: Oh, you have. My apologies on that. I knew you'd spent some time in the area. How significant is this particular fossil we're talking about?
5: Well, this particular site is world famous because, as Michael correctly said, it does represent an early assemblage of plants that lived in water that invaded land. And they were so well preserved that, you know, they made world headlines back in the 30s when they were discovered. And also, they were discovered by an amazing woman called Isabel Cookson, who was one of Australia's earliest woman paleontologists who really worked on these fossil plants. So it's also the site became more significant back in 2007. I was actually there on a field trip with a bunch of people examining the site. I found the first fish from that site, which is called Yalepus. So it's also got one of the most complete oldest fishes in Australia from that particular site. So, you know, it ticks many boxes as being...
0: John, we are getting such a bad line with you. I'm going to put you on hold for a second, and I might see if we maybe give you a call back very quickly, if one of my producers can jump on that for me, please, and we'll see if we can get a better line on that. We're talking about a really cool fossil at the moment. As I said, it was discovered in a roadside cutting in Yay back in the 19th century. As John was just saying, you know, by a very significant figure in that amateur paleontologist community. There's been some money coming through to the council to help preserve it. Obviously, that roadside cutting area, the CEO of the council was explaining to us before, is very popular, even though there's not a lot to say there. And they do worry that because of where it is, it's a little bit risky for people to go to, but they've done a huge amount of work out at their wetlands area to try and make sure that the fossils are well and truly recognised, the fossils are respected, and people can follow that little path line on that one. And that brings back the wonderful Emeritus Professor John Long. And John, I was just thinking, I said before, like when you think fossils in Australia, you might think Queensland, you might think around Winton. I have been for the fossilised opal hunt that they do out at Lightning Ridge. I don't know if Victoria gets the respect that it deserves for what we've contributed.
5: Ah, Victoria is one of the states in Australia that has fossils from nearly every one of the geological time periods. Nearly everyone, not all. But we have some amazing fossil sites here. Just earlier last year, we made world history finding some fossil reptile tracks up near Mansfield, which were dated as the oldest reptile tracks in the entire world. And that site and that area, we're still exploring. The locals up there are doing a great job. As mentioned earlier,
0: John, I'm so sorry. We're just losing you too much. I think, unfortunately, we're going to have to leave it there and maybe come back to this at a different conversation. I feel very bad around that. Sorry. 1300 977 222. Unfortunately, we're going to leave that and hopefully talk about fossils and the exciting finds that we've got right around Victoria another day.
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0: We are just shy of 10:30, and I have been promising that we're going to talk a little bit more about wedding costs. So, fess up, did you pay a lot for your wedding? Have you got family members, children, or anyone like that who are thinking of putting some big dollars in at the moment? Sunny in Springhurst says, my fiancé and I are planning our wedding at the moment. In an ideal world, we'd elope, but his family would be really hurt if we did. It's not worth the drama. Instead, we're going for a very relaxed, outdoorsy type wedding, expecting it to cost between $10,000 and $15,000, inviting about 85 people, mostly family. People are even travelling from all around the world to celebrate for us, so we can justify that cost for time spent together. Now, $10,000, $15,000, is a lot of money by anyone's standards. It's, to me, a lot of money for a wedding as well. But the average price in Australia for a wedding, $35,000 plus. We'll get more into how one regional celebrant is seeing people try and get a bit of that money back, what people are doing to still experience a beautiful day, but maybe not at what could otherwise be regarded as a house deposit. You can keep this conversation coming on 1300 977 222. We were just talking about fossils. We should hear some fossils. This is the Rolling Stones.

0: Newish stuff from the Rolling Stones with In the Stars. Thank you very much for Jamie Wodonga saying I love the Stones, brings a smile to my face. They are sounding pretty good for some blokes who may well date back the same 415 million years as the fossils we were just talking about. 1-300-977-222. Weddings, they cost a fortune at the moment. Over $35,000 is the average spend. What was yours like? Did you carve back some of that money? Did you find a way to do a wedding that was still beautiful, but just a little bit cheaper? Silvana's online, and really good morning to you.
1: Good morning.
0: And what was your wedding?
1: We had a simple wedding on a Sunday morning at 11 a.m. And we were living in Canberra then, so there's a little island called Aspen Island with the big Carillion.
0: Yeah.
1: So my husband rang the council and asked them if we could have our wedding there, and it didn't cost anything, so you just had to tell them. And then we got a caterer to come and bring finger food. So, and because we had been arguing about who we should invite and who we shouldn't invite, so it was a big drama. So in the end, we just invited immediate family and had the wedding on the island. No backup plan. So if it rained, it was too bad.
0: What was the weather like? Was it okay?
1: It was all right. It was in March.
0: Oh, good.
1: So it was nice. It was a bit cloudy for the first time in a long time, but it was beautiful. And I just got a dress just from a dress shop.
0: Yeah.
1: Not a boutique, a bridal boutique, but something white and wedding stylish. It was about 23 years ago, I must admit, so things were quite cheaper, but it was nice. It was simple. We had a time limit, 11 till 2. Family came and from Sydney and Tamworth, and that was it.
0: It sounds beautiful. It sounds like you managed to do something. It was quite affordable, but would have looked stunning.
1: Yes, well, and we didn't have a photographer. We just had family taking photos. But we don't look at the photos.
0: No.
1: Like, you don't look at the... I have one or two photos up, but the rest of the photos you don't look at, really.
0: I think there's a joy, too, of being able to look at those photos and think, well, family members, loved ones took those photos because they were there celebrating with us.
1: That's right. And you still talk about it, you still remember it.
0: Oh, yeah.
1: You don't. But in the end, the wedding is about you're celebrating the love for each other, not how big a party you're going to have.
0: I think that's a really good way of thinking about it. I love that story. Thank you so much for sharing that, Silvana. She's in Warrnambool talking about a very affordable wedding that actually sounded like it would have been stunning to go to. Keep those calls coming in, 1-300-977-222. Just a very quick break from the wedding conversation. I was just talking at the start of the hour to the police about potholes, and then we talked about fossils because there's been some amazing work being done out at Yay to preserve some of their incredibly... Yeah,

0: rare fossils. And Ralph's called in with a story that combines those two topics. Good morning.
1: Good morning. Yes, it's true. I was breaking up rocks with a sledgehammer to fill potholes in the road that the council wasn't doing at the time. They've since done that.
0: Okay.
1: And of all the things I should find was a fossil that I believe is called Copaldexelon, which is the same age as what John Long was talking about.
0: Wow.
1: Upper Devonian. It's about 2 kilometres north of Lacola. A magnificently preserved fossil. The best way I could describe it, it looks a bit like a long cucumber. It was the first trees that grew in the world. And I could find no other reference to where they'd been found in Australia before on the net. They've certainly been found overseas. But to me, it's very interesting and just happened to be filling up potholes.
0: Ralph, that's incredible. What have you done with it?
1: Well, I gave it to our local newspaper and before Christmas, they've done nothing about it.
0: Oh.
1: I like to look after our media.
0: Yeah, of course. But, no, I appreciate that.
1: I've got it here, and I'm looking after the thing, I can assure you. I also have a geological background.
0: I can tell. You've sounded very knowledgeable about it. I wonder if we should try and get John Long in touch with you to talk
1: with
0: you about
1: it. I would like to get in touch with John Long because, look, I grew up here as a kid, and I'm in my late 70s now, and I have never seen a fossil like it, and I spent over a decade in that industry, and I've certainly seen plenty of other fossils. I've never seen anything like that around here, and to me, it is significant.
0: Ralph, stay on the line. We might see if we'll grab your details and see if we can't connect you to the Emeritus Professor John Long, the paleontologist we were talking to just before. That's Ralph, who found a fossil breaking up rocks to fill a pothole in his own area, waiting for council to come along and do it. And look, back on the wedding topic, Chris, good morning, mate.
2: G'day, Nick. How are you, mate?
0: I'm good. Tell me how your wedding went.
2: Oh, it's pretty easy.
0: What did you do? When was this? Mid-90s?
2: Oh, 94.
0: Yeah.
2: Yeah, anyway, we just knocked over a steer and a few Reno Weathers, and I must have got a mate to cook the barbie. We would have cut them up. And I think all the girls made the salads, and we employed the, I said CWA, but I don't think it was Presbyterian ladies of Timber or something. Yeah, anyway, they charged $4 a head to serve it out of the hall.
0: That was it, $4 a head out of the hall?
2: Yeah, yeah.
0: How many people did you have?
2: Oh, it was quite a few, because I married a quaid and there was about 15 in there.
0: That sounds great. At least no one went hungry, obviously.
2: No, they didn't get hungry. No. That was a bit of a funny night. Anyway,
0: I think that sounds fantastic.
2: We had the Hilux utes for the wedding cars.
0: Hilux utes for the wedding cars is perfect on that. Chris, good on you, mate, and thank you. Keep those calls coming in, 1300 977 222. I've got plenty of texts to get through as well, but I will in just a moment or two be speaking to a regional wedding celebrant to talk about what they're seeing when it comes to people trying to save a little bit of money from that incredible expense that most people, on average, are spending on a wedding. What was yours like? 1300 977 222. It's Anastasia. I'm out of love.
3: Ooh.

0: Anastasia, I'm out of love. 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
0: All right, $38,232. What could you buy with that, do you think? I mean, that would be a holiday to end all holidays, in my mind. You could get a decent new car, really solid renovation, bit of work done at home, or one wedding. It is the average dollar amount spent on a wedding in Australia, which is, to me, and I'm speaking only for myself here, absolutely wild. So it is not surprising to me that people are trying to find ways of keeping that cost down a little bit. Loving the stories coming in. Appreciate this one from JK saying maybe getting married in COVID would have been a good idea. A lot less guests and a lot more money to save. I myself did the cheeky elope. I ran off to the registry office and then just let people know after the fact. 1-300-977-222. Now, Laura Campbell is a wedding celebrant from Ballarat. A really good morning to you.
3: Good morning. Thanks for having me.
0: Have you noticed people trying to be a bit more thrifty, I think would be the way to put it, when it comes to weddings?
3: Yeah, definitely. I think a lot of the people that I'm marrying in the last probably couple of months, they've already got the house, they've got the debt, they've got the kids. And I think that, yeah, the value on a wedding isn't as important as their marriage. So, yeah, they're trying to be debt-free as opposed to, yeah, waste $30,000 on one day.
0: That is a really interesting point, is that, you know, people, myself included, getting married maybe a little later than we would have a generation or two ago. And as you point out, that's after the home loans come through, after the kids have come through necessarily. It's not sort of, you know, you're not 17, 18, 19 and doing it anymore.
3: Correct. And I think a lot of traditionally, you know, probably 20 years ago, we had to invite everyone, you know, mum's tennis friends and everyone. And now it's like, do you know what? This is my day and I'm going to invite my 20 people. So, yeah, I think it's playing smarter and I think people value debt a lot less than having to carry that.
0: Someone posted before saying we've got to just get off social media. I think so many people worry about keeping up with the appearance of what other people are doing in their lives, and that includes weddings as well. When we see the big lavish weddings on social media, what do you think it's saying to us, Laura?
3: I think that's people are wanting, yeah, it's for looks, it's for social media, but I think people need to remember that a wedding is one day and the marriage is what's going to last. So there's no point in blowing $50,000 if it's not going to last. Just, yeah, invest in the marriage as opposed to the wedding.
0: What kind of conversations do you end up having with people when you kind of get initially approached?
3: Well, being a celebrant, I'm pretty good because it's, you know, I don't have to do anything else, but I do, you know, you can have it wherever you want. I'll just turn up and, you know, say the legal words.
0: Yeah.
3: But a lot of people, you know, you do get some people that go, oh, well, what else do you bring? Do you bring the signing table? Do you have chairs to hire? Can you do some flowers? And I'm like, no, I say the legal words, whatever else you want to do. So, yeah, I've married people at the Lakeview Hotel over Palmer's. I've married people and had 150 people. Like, I'm not fussed. It's the day has to represent you. You need to look back at your photos and your memories and make sure that it honours you and it's not for social media. And, you know, you had alpacas just because, you know, someone else had alpacas. Like, do it because you want to do it.
0: I mean, if the alpacas are a ring bearer, I mean, that changes everything, obviously.
3: Yeah. I would say yes to alpacas if someone, you know, someone asked me, yes. But, you know, it's got to do you. So, yeah.
0: You said before, Laura, you turn up where you're needed. Have you seen a change in where some of the venues are that you're being called to?
3: Definitely. The last couple I did were not at wedding function centres. They were at, like, the Redan Cricket Club because, you know, it's a pretty low-cost venue hire. The drinks are actually cheaper as well, so even if they did put, like, a tab at the bar, they're walking away going, we only spent $5,000 on our wedding, and that's the dress, the suits and everything. And, you know, if you're counting your dollars and you're like, well, I've paid my mortgage as opposed to, you know... But back in the day, when I got married 20-something years ago, you know, you had to leave you left a wedding function centre and went, well, I've got to get Macca's on the way home because it wasn't enough food. So people are wanting good food, good drink, good time, and, you know, hopefully you can remember it the next day. So, yeah, I think, yeah.
0: That's the important part. Do remember it the next day, even if you do have to go through the photos to check out what actually happened after the dance floor had been opened up. Love to hear some stories from people on 1300 977 222. We've had some great calls and some great texts in. I've got plenty of time to keep chatting about what your wedding was like back in the day. 1300 977 222. Just generally, Laura, do you think we're a bit better at having the budget in mind in the regions compared to the city?
3: The weddings I've done in Melbourne have been a lot more expensive than the ones in Ballarat, and I don't know if that is, I can't say what that is. I find that the ones in Melbourne tend to have more people. But, you know, I had 300 people at my wedding 20 years ago, so I don't, I'm not seeing the 300 people anymore. I'm seeing the 100 max. So, yeah.
0: A couple of personal questions. How did you come to 300 people? Was it just you and your partner not being able to divvy, like, you know, just these people are essential?
3: European background. Not me, my partner. So, you have to invite every man and his dog and next door neighbour that you've ever said hello to. So, we did have 450, but we cut it down to about 300. So, yeah. When you said before $30,000 wedding, that's what my wedding cost me in 2005.
0: Oh, boy. Laura. So
3: I would hate to know what a wedding like that costs these days. Yeah, you'd be pushing 100K, I reckon, easy.
0: But I bet the food was good. I bet the party was great.
3: It was good. It was, yes. Yeah. So, yeah. And that's the thing. You know, some people do it once or twice and, you know, you hope you don't ever have to do it once. But, yeah, I think people are valuing the marriage a lot more than the social media aspect.
0: I think that's a really good way of putting it. Hold your thought on that one, please, Laura, because Joe's called in from Harcourt. Joe, good morning. Hello.
4: Good morning, everyone.
0: Tell me about your wedding.
4: We got married young and very, very in love, and we did it at the local... It used to be a primary school, you know, way back when, so it was a beautiful sandstone building. We got all the flowers from my mother-in-law's garden, and my auntie whipped up a few simple dishes.
0: Oh, so you kept it really inexpensive.
4: Really, really simple. Really simple, because we wanted to put that money towards buying a house.
0: Yeah, smart.
4: So we thought we'll do it that way. Even my sister came in. I've got two gorgeous sisters, and I said to one of them who was in Spain, don't even worry about it. Like, save your ticket. She got there that morning, hadn't slept, walked down the aisle, couldn't even, like, open her eyeballs, kissed everyone, got on the plane and went home. She said, I will not miss this wedding. I said, oh, it's kind of a fake wedding. But
0: did you go fancy dress, fancy suits or anything?
4: I had a beautiful $80 dress, because all of the women in my family were saying, you know, I will buy it. I will do this. I will do that. And I said, it's no more important than the flowers. I just want everyone to be there. And we announced at the end of the wedding, I was 20 weeks pregnant, and you could hear a pin drop in the hall. And my mother-in-law went up to my husband and slapped him in the face.
0: No.
4: Because we hadn't told her.
0: Oh.
4: But it was a beautiful day with lots of memories.
0: That is lots of memories. And everyone's all happy families now. It's all gorgeous.
4: Yes. No, that only lasted 10 minutes. And his nan couldn't hear what we said, so she's yelling it in the hall. What did they say? So it was a beautiful day, and we didn't regret, you know, like, it was just about being in love and being together and celebrating the love, not the party. So it was a really beautiful time.
0: Joe, you're going to put tears in my eyes if I don't let you go. Thank you for sharing that. I think, Laura, that's almost exactly what you've been saying, the value of the marriage, not the party.
3: Exactly right. Yep.
0: Have you...
3: If you have a party, you know, you can celebrate. I'm a funeral celebrant as well, and I'm very big on death positive, and people should celebrate every moment, not just have a party for your wedding, have a party and celebrate absolutely everything and, yeah, have the friends and the family that you want there and, yeah, put the value in, yeah, your life and your connections.
0: I think that is really fascinating that we're seeing more of that angle on it as well. How much of your work is working with funerals and death celebrant work?
3: I work full-time, so my funeral celebrant gigs are very far in between. But, I do a lot of death walking. Just being able to sit with people that are dying and, you know, no one ever sits there and goes, I regret spending, you know, $10,000 on my wedding, or I regret, you know, not working or working. I think it's just, valuing your life and just, set your goals, buy your house, you know, do what you want and, have good people in your life.
0: Laura, that is beautiful, and thank you for sharing some of your experiences this morning. Laura Campbell, who's a wedding celebrant, and as she said, a death walker as well, working out of Ballarat, pointing out that the wedding she does, the wedding celebrant work she does in Ballarat, the weddings tend to be a little more budget-minded than the ones in Melbourne at the moment. And just again, back to that price, $38,000, $232. $38,232. That is the average price of a wedding at the moment. Thank you to this texter that's just said, after hearing the costs, I've decided not to get married again. I'm going to continue to live in sin. Joining me is Warwick Long. He'll be back on your airwaves after midday.
5: I've been married twice. Well, to the same woman. We've renewed our vows. But we've had two wedding services. And we still come in far cheaper.
0: That is just wild to me. We went to the registry office in Melbourne. We weren't even living in Victoria at the time. We're still living in New South Wales.
5: Melbourne's a good place to go.
0: Well, we were heading down there. We had some mates in town. We just thought we were going to do it. Got all the paperwork, got our ducks in a row, had three people join us for a dinner afterwards, and then told everyone a couple of days later. And that's how we did it.
5: I love that. I love it.
0: Yeah, but it was a hotel room and maybe a couple of $100 for a nice shared meal with friends.
5: We had a big wedding with family and friends, and my family is famously large, right? So we had a big wedding. It was great. But then on our honeymoon, we got married again by Elvis.
0: Yes.
5: In Graceland Chapel in Las Vegas. And it was one of the most fun experiences of my life because it was just us and this Elvis impersonator who was singing three or five songs. It was very specific. It was very done in a certain way. And I only found out later celebrities have been married by this guy. We just thought it sounded good when we walked past it. Powder blue suit, mate.
0: Yes.
5: T-shirt with a printed on, you know,
0: tassels.
5: I'll show you the photos one day, but it was great. And I think that wedding was $500. So it can be done, people.
0: That's good money. We should park that. There's a million texts I haven't got to now, but thank you to everyone.
5: One of the great things about wedding, it's a celebration of love. We love talking about those moments where we are in love.
0: We should love them. We should enjoy them back. I liked what Laura was saying, though. Value the marriage more than the party. And I think that's a nice way of thinking about it. What are you doing after midday?
5: Can I say, it's one of the parties where you get to have all the people you love in the same room together, and they're obliged morally to try and be there. That's a good thing about that. After midday today, I will bring the tone of this jovial conversation down a little bit. But it's Farm Safety Week.
0: It is.
5: And we're delving into the numbers. So the Safer Farm Report comes out as part of this, and we look at how many farmers died on farm in 2025. We see where the numbers are up to already in 2026. We can tell you how that happened. We can tell you by what state. We can tell you how many kids died on farms. And part of the theme of this year's Farm Safety Week is setting the standard. And when we think about how we acted on farms growing up, what we thought was okay, how do you, and I'd be interested in the audience's participation in this. Growing up on a farm's great. I loved it. Part of growing up on a farm is the freedom it brings. How do you bring in a professional discussion about being safe in a workplace on a farm to children when their big attraction to being there is the freedom it brings? Let's try and bring those things together and talk about it today on The Country Hour.
0: Mate, thank you very much, Warwick. Back with you after midday today for that discussion. Thank you to everyone. I'll see you at the usual time tomorrow.
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7: Good morning, Natasha McFarlane with ABC News. The Royal Commission has heard evidence from a community member at the Adas Israel Synagogue in Melbourne's inner southeast, which was gutted by a firebombing. Georgia Linton-Williams has more.
8: Benjamin Klein, who is a board member at the Adas Israel Synagogue in Ripon Lee, has told the Royal Commission on Anti-Semitism and Social Cohesion the arson attack in 2024 was devastating. Mr. Klein thanked the wider community for their support and love during the time. He described the rebuilding effort as a mammoth task and said the federal government had provided a grant to assist. He said the Adas Israel Synagogue is probably the busiest synagogue in the Southern Hemisphere. Mr. Klein said some Jewish community members are moving to Israel because they don't feel safe in Melbourne.
7: The host of ABC's 7:30 program says it's unfortunate a serious line of questioning was disrupted by a federal MP's dog. Last night, an interview between the One Nation MP and host Sarah Ferguson was interrupted by Barnaby Joyce loudly scolding his dog to sit down. The dog interrupted the interview a second time, which Mr. Joyce again apologised for. Ms. Ferguson has told 774 ABC Melbourne she didn't think it was an avoidance technique, but said it did interrupt important questions put to Mr. Joyce around One Nation leader Pauline Hanson's recent trip to the UK, which included meeting with far-right UK figure Tommy Robinson.
6: These things are about as serious as they can be when it comes to how we're chugging along in Australia. And so that was my concern, that we were going to lose the purchase on those questions.
7: The City of Melbourne is considering banning trucks from certain suburbs roads in an effort to relieve inner western streets of heavy freight vehicles. The council's pending discussions are in response to residents reporting an uptick in big trucks taking local streets to avoid tolls on the Westgate Tunnel. Lord Mayor Nick Reiss has told 774 ABC Melbourne the council has seen additional trucks taking local roads, particularly through Kensington and West Melbourne.
9: Tonight at our council meeting, we are going to consider truck bans or truck limits on those roads to try and get the trucks off those local roads, back onto freeways or onto gazetted freight routes.
7: Police have arrested a man allegedly armed with a gun after he fled the scene of a crash in Melbourne's north this morning. Officers say an SUV crashed into a fence on Coonan's Road in Pascoe Vale South just after 9 o'clock, and witnesses saw the driver flee the car allegedly with a gun. Police found the man about 10 minutes later and a firearm nearby. They allege the SUV was stolen from North Melbourne last week and had stolen registration plates. Victoria Police says the incident is unrelated to a crash into the front of a home a few hours earlier in the same suburb. Global oil markets could be squeezed tighter with the Houthi blockade of Saudi Arabia. The Iran-aligned militia says the move, which also prevents Yemen from exporting oil, is payback for a Saudi blockade of ports and airports in Houthi-controlled parts of Yemen. The head of Yemen's Saudi-backed presidential council says it will work on resuming oil exports immediately. Edith Cowan University lecturer Flavio Marco says the blockade has quashed Saudi Arabia's advantage of having a Western port to move oil through the Red Sea.
10: So that was an advantage that they did have that helped cushion, you know, the effects of the issues that we're having with the Strait of Hormuz. Now that the Houthis are affecting that route as well, that may make things more complicated to oil markets.
7: The Trump administration has given Canada 30 days to end what it describes as discriminatory trade barriers against US goods or face a 50% tariff. North America correspondent Lauren Day reports.
11: The move comes after Donald Trump threatened to impose tariffs on Canada after wildfires blanketed large parts of the US in thick smoke last week. But the White House says they were unrelated. Instead, they're a response to Canadian retaliation to last year's tariffs, which the Trump administration says included the country taking US alcohol off shelves, prioritising dairy from the EU and capping US vehicle imports. The new tariffs would apply to most Canadian goods and would be effective in 30 days unless the two nations can resolve the dispute. Lauren Day, ABC News, Washington.
7: To the weather for Melbourne, partly cloudy with a top today of 16. Tomorrow, showers increasing also 16. Right now it's 14 degrees. ABC News.
5: 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I'm retiring from the ABC, but first, a party. 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
12: Creatine.
7: It seems to be the biggest buzzword in health these days. The talk is everywhere among my friends. Is it in your friendship group, at the gym, on social media, in menopause chats? The claims about creatine are big. It's about muscles, for brains, for menopause and more. But what is the evidence? Today on The Conversation Hour, we will be talking to experts about what's behind the buzz, the evidence base, and the risks. All of the supplementary questions that you might have as well. You can hop on the line now if you have questions about creatine or want to share your story. We will be looking into that. Also, man barks at dog is the headline this morning. Yes, it was one unnerving media moment in a full interview, it must be said, but it has, whether you like it or not, grabbed those headlines. You've probably heard about it by now. Even if you didn't see the whole interview last night, Barnaby Joyce sharply reprimanding his dog in the middle of an interview with Sarah Ferguson on 7:30. So you tell me, what do you make of it? Is it just a media moment and nothing more? Just a sign that the media has it all wrong? A distraction talking about policy. Sarah Ferguson herself said to RAF this morning, it's just a disappointment that that would have distracted from the questions about policy. Maybe it's a very notable moment to you. Maybe you've gleaned something from it. I'd love to hear from you. Is the media just hounding Barnaby Joyce for no reason? Or does it give you pause for thought? Yes, there are the puns. I will put those aside, though, and also we'll put aside the politics of this as well a little later on in the show, because for the record, we don't know if the dog was barking. It must be said, all that Barnaby Joyce said is that it had decided to bail up, which I hadn't quite heard as a term before. But the issue of barking dogs is a real one for many people. So just by the by, we thought we'd take this moment to help you and maybe Barnaby Joyce and bring in Dr. Kate Monument, our animal behaviourist, to talk about how to deal with barking brethren, if that's indeed what it was, maybe discipline in general. Also today, vive la Belgique. It is, in case you didn't know, Belgium's National Day. What are your favourite Belgian experiences? What has grabbed you? Was it Jean-Claude Van Damme? Was it Tintin? Was it the beer? Was it the chocolate? We have skin here in the game at the Conversation Hour, and I'll explain that a little later. But 1300 222 774 is the number to call. Or 0437 774 774 is the number to text. We are talking creatine. We are talking Belgium. But next, will this media moment dog Barnaby Joyce and One Nation?
1: This is The Conversation Hour with Mary Guerin.
7: So is this hype or a howling error from Barnaby Joyce? Just in case you didn't hear it, here is the snippet of that 7:30 interview with Sarah Ferguson last night.
12: You're defending your leader, but are you really comfortable with where she is taking you?
13: I think... Sit down! Sorry. It's a dog. I have to apologise for this dog, which has decided to bail up.
12: Don't worry about the dog. Just answer the question.
13: Don't be rude.
7: So this is the talk this morning, 1300 222 774. What did you make of it? Was it just Barnaby Joyce having a rough day? This on text, I've now watched the entire interview. The story is a total beat up. Why are we talking about this? Barnaby is Barnaby. Richard in Caulfield North, what do you think? Hi, Richard.
14: Hi. Barnaby is Barnaby, but as I said to your producer, I think it did give away a little bit about him, the way he snapped at his dog, but I was with him in the rising anger inside myself at the way Sarah wasn't allowing him to answer the question, and he was repeatedly trying to get the rest of his, so that he was taken in context, he could say the full sentence, but she wasn't allowing him. So when the dog was, you know, not behaving, he snapped in a way that's probably not indicative of the way he normally would speak to his dog.
7: Right. So a little bit about the questioning, you think, Richard?
14: Without a doubt. Like, his anger was building. You could see it. He several times trying to finish his... And Sarah was... And he actually said to him, don't be so rude.
15: Okay. Richard, thank you. Do you agree with Richard? I'd love to hear from you as well. 1300 222 774. Joining me now is Patricia Karvelas, who's host of Politics Now podcast, to talk about how this might land. PK, it is just one moment in an interview, but people are taking a lot from this, aren't they? How do you think it's going to land?
16: Well, it's an incredible moment, right? Like, it's one of those moments that is captivating to watch. I've watched it over and over because it's kind of wild, isn't it, in the middle of a kind of flagship show interview with Sarah Ferguson. So I know why we're talking about it, but isn't this just Barnaby being Barnaby? Like, it's absolutely consistent with him. The most consistent. It's not an aberration. It just, for me, another moment of Barnaby Joyce being Barnaby Joyce. I don't know. Like, my dog is sometimes deeply irritating. I'm not that aggressive to my dog because my dog is a very attractive cavoodle and you wouldn't.
15: Oh, we seem to have. Oh, PK's back. Oh, I think
16: I
15: it was.
16: So
15: you, you, the dog must have jumped on your phone, but you've got an embarrassing cavoodle and.
16: My embarrassing cavoodle is very distracting. And I think clearly the dog was distracting Barnaby. I have gone back and done some forensic work for you, Mary. When you told me you wanted me to come on your show, I thought, I'm not going to shortchange Mary Guerin. She's an absolute legend of the radio. So I watched the interview again, and the dog is barking. Because I thought for a while, is he kind of imagining the dog barking? Is the dog really barking? So I did some serious journalism and listened very carefully. The dog is barking. It's clearly distracting him. He kind of barks back at the dog. Then he switches back to, he's kind of a cabaret kind of style interviewee. I mean, I've interviewed Barnaby Joyce in some very elaborate interviews that, you know, are all on the record for anyone to easily Google. And we've had moments too. He's a man who delivers many moments. And that was an incredibly fascinating one. Yes, does it tell you something about his character? I think it does. You know, quick to maybe anger, then quick to not being in anger. All the emotions, all the range, all in one interview.
15: That's exactly right. And yes, I have heard many of your wild interviews with Barnaby Joyce. So yes, you are in there as an interviewer, you know that this might happen. But a lot of people are coming through on text. Look, some people are saying, forget it. Let's just stop talking about it altogether. But some people are saying this reflects on character, as you say, and the way people treat dogs is pretty powerful to some people. Is it going to be one of those, I use the word, you know, something that will dog him. But can we take it two steps ahead and say it matters to the perception of Barnaby Joyce, and particularly at this moment in time that seems like an inflection point for One Nation and how they relate to people?
16: I don't mean to be a contrarian, but
15: please.
16: I will be.
15: You do.
16: I don't think it's going to be a lasting moment for kind of figuring out what One Nation or Barnaby Joyce is really about. Like, the biggest problem with our focus on this, and I know why we're focusing on it, again, as I say, I'm part of it. I watched it. It's entertaining as well, let's be honest. Like, the whole interaction is kind of like not something you expect when you watch television, is it?
15: Mm-hmm.
16: However, it is a distraction from the substance, which is, Do they want to do mass deportations of people if they are to be elected? What do they make of Muslim Australians and their rights in Australia? I mean, these are the substantive issues that Sarah Ferguson was rightly going to, and this is absolutely a distraction. So if some of your listeners are texting in saying this is a distraction, I'm with them. Of course it is.
15: Well, some are saying that it was
16: a million Muslims is very different, isn't it?
15: And on the other hand, there are some texters saying it was a deliberate distraction from Barnaby Joyce. I think Sarah Ferguson herself said, I think that's a step too far. You don't set up your dog, surely.
16: Well, I think that's an interesting one. Now, that verges on conspiracy theory, right? Like,
15: indeed.
16: Did Barnaby Joyce organise for his dog to bark so that he could respond in a sort of cabaret-style Barnaby Joyce moment so that we, the stupid vapid media, can concentrate on that and not on the substance?
15: It's 5D chess from Barnaby Joyce.
16: I don't believe it, but I love it.
15: I love it. As his media advisor, would you just say, just pick up the dog, bring him into the camera, PK?
16: As his media advisor, I would probably not you know, maybe a little bit less aggressive, but I don't think it hurts him that much. No.
15: Patricia Carvelis, sorry. It's always great to pick your brain, contrarian or not, maybe even better that way. I love it. Thank you.
16: Thanks, Mary.
15: That's Patricia Carvelis, host of Politics Now podcast and general federal politics guru. Hank, in how long? What do you think about this conversation? Hi, Hank. What do you think of this conversation?
17: Sorry about that. I'm just getting back in the car. Mm-hmm. Look, I just can't believe that we're spending this time talking about a guy telling his doctor to sit down. I just
15: doesn't matter to you.
17: I just don't want to listen to the news. There's too much, you know, crap going on in the world these days. I mean, this latest business in with Canada and the US, you know, they've got to sit down and talk. Well, who started this crap?
15: A lot to talk about. Maybe that's why we're using dogs as a distraction, Hank.
17: Well, potentially. I mean, I was in business and I visited a farm one day and a bloke looked at me when I was approaching him and he said, come here, stupid. And I said, what are you talking about? He said, no, I'm talking to the dog. That's his name, stupid. I mean...
15: At that point, if you've named your dog stupid, Hank, then, you might get some of those looks. Thank you. Thank you for calling. And Joy from Greenvale, what do you think about all this discussion?
18: Oh, Mary, I love Sarah Ferguson. We all love Sarah Ferguson, but I think she actually got it wrong. When the dog was doing whatever it was doing, and I'm not exactly sure if it was just barking because I've only listened to it once, but I heard him very briefly and he cut himself short saying something like he was just trying to have a go or something like that. He cut it short. But I think as a very experienced dog owner, I think you have to be short and sharp with your dog at times. Otherwise, they're just not going to, and you've got to be short and sharp. And I'm sorry, but I think Sarah got it wrong.
15: Right. Well, look, Joy, thank you for calling in and thanks for those thoughts. Later on, we are going to be putting all the politics aside and we will actually talk about how to quiet a barking or misbehaving dog, because quite seriously, this is an issue for people and for neighbours as well. So we'll put that to our animal behaviourists. Sometimes, Joy says, we need to be short and sharp with our dogs. We will discuss that on the conversation hour. But coming up next, creatine. We wanted to be talking about this because it is enjoying quite the moment, this supplement. There's a lot of hype, but what is the evidence and what are your stories? That's next on the Conversation Hour.
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15: Creatine is in the supermarkets, it's in social media, it's on the tongues, literally, of a lot of people that you might have in your life, young and old, particularly women. 1300 222 774. Hop on the line now if you've got any of your stories, but also your questions about creatine. We are going to be looking at this with a critical eye. We're going to be looking at the evidence base because there are a lot of claims out there. I just want to lay the groundwork for everyone so we've got some shared knowledge. If you're wondering, what is this? Creatine, it's an amino acid derivative. We naturally produce it in our bodies and that gets about 50% of our requirements. And till recently, we've just thought, look, the rest can be produced through the food we eat and having a healthy, balanced diet. Well, that's still what everyone believes. But there is this industry now that is promoting creatine and has a lot of claims as well. Now, 1300 222 774, I want to hear from you and your stories. Just a reminder that we can't give personal medical advice. This is about looking at this supplement of du jour and all of the claims behind it. Louise Burke is a sports dietitian with 40 years of experience in elite athletes. She worked with the Australian Institute of Sport for 30 years, was with Olympic teams, and has an Order of the Medal of Australia as well. So she knows what she's talking about, particularly in terms of the origin of this supplement. And she joins me now. Hi, Louise. Thank you for joining us today.
19: Pleasure to be here.
15: So I think this is a bit fascinating to hear just how long creatine's been quote unquote out there and its journey from elite sports to the gym, now to the supermarkets. Can you tell us how it all came to prominence?
19: Well, I can remember the Barcelona Olympics back in 1992, and there were some very successful English athletes who, after they'd won their medals, talked about a new product they'd been provided with or had been working with prior to their competition. And shortly after that, there was the first paper that appeared in a scientific journal showing that if you took extra amounts of this creatine product, then you could increase the amount that was stored in your muscle, and it had very effective benefits for sports performance. In some cases, it was helping the athlete train harder. In other cases, it was actually helping them with the performance of their competition. Mm. So it goes back that far. But, I mean, it's been known about for a century with as a product, as a metabolite and as a part of both muscle and brain and some other tissues. We've known about it for a long time. It was just the concept that we weren't maximally storing it in those different tissues, and that could be changed by taking in extra from the diet. That was the new thing from the 90s.
15: Mm. So today we're looking at the evidence base for all of this. Would you say that when it comes to that sports use in younger people for those purposes, the science has been good since Barcelona, that you've got enough to work with, and that differs from, for instance, what we might apply to older people?
19: Well, I think the studies that have been done have focused on sports performance, and there are hundreds, you know, probably 1,000 really good studies that have shown both that is the success in increasing the amount in the muscle, and that is then associated with better capacity to do repeated high-intensity sprints or bouts with short recovery intervals. So whether you think of that as resistance training or whether you think about it as the kind of interval work that many athletes do in training or even during their game, if you think of team sports and racket sports, then having more of this creatine, particularly the phosphocreatine that it can be become within the muscle, that definitely helps with the recovery of that type of exercise.
15: And I've heard that described as like a battery pack of creatine once it gets into that state. And that it's a battery pack of energy for your body.
19: It is. It's helping. The phosphocreatine is a energy source that's very important for that short, sharp kind of work. And when it's used up, it needs to be replaced. And so having higher levels in the muscle means that the recovery, getting it back to a usable amount, is quicker. And it means that the athlete can do more of that kind of work before they fatigue. So there's definitely proof, and it's been then translated into sports performance of many different types that give us a lot of confidence that it's a useful thing for athletes to be taking if it's part of their training or competition characteristics.
15: Mm.
19: But then we think about other people need to be doing exercise, particularly older people who are trying to hang on to their muscle mass or increase their muscle mass, and they may not have done a lot of exercise or, you know, specific sports performance.
15: Indeed, a lot of people in their 40s and 50s now taking up that active resistance training. 1300 222 774, if this is you, if you are wondering about creatine as well, your experiences, good or bad, I'd love to hear from you. 1300 222 774, because we're looking at something that has jumped up in popularity, but a lot of people are not quite aware of the amount of evidence there is out there. I'm speaking with Dr. Louise Burke, who's sports dietitian of many decades from a sporting point of view. So, Louise, we've got it now within that larger population, people who aren't elite sports people. Let's get down to basics of what, you know, the rest of us, not the non-elite, should be doing when it comes to creatine. Just first off, what would you say about any evidence that it's unsafe to begin with, that it's toxic in any degree or dosages? What's the recommendation out there?
19: Well, I think, again, because we've got such a large body of work from the 90s and we've had a large number of people been taking it since the 90s, we can be pretty clear that it's a safe product to take if you're taking a pure source of creatine. Now, that doesn't mean that every supplement that is a creatine supplement or every supplement that has creatine within it is safe, because there are manufacturing practices within the supplement industry that aren't ideal. But if you're buying from a reputable company, and we generally promote that people buy creatine as a pure powder rather than buying a supplement that's got to be this and a bit of this and a bit of this. And
15: those pre-workout supplements that seem to have a bit of everything, you're saying don't have those?
19: I'm saying the better way to get creatine is to buy a pure creatine monohydrate product from a reputable company. And in particular, we like those that have been batch tested by an independent company to show that they don't contain other impurities or contaminants that might, in the case of elite athletes, cause an anti-doping rule violation. But it, for the general public, is also a good thing to use those types of products, because you know that company has taken an extra step to make sure that its manufacturing practices are good.
15: And let's make that clear for people. There are two companies that do this batch testing in Australia, and if you're going down the supermarket aisle and you take something from the shelf, you can actually look on there and find logos, is that right? Of
19: Yes. So there's two companies, Hester and Informed Sport, that do this kind of work in Australia. And so if a manufacturing company that makes creatine has invested in getting batch testing done, then I think that's the better product to take, because it shows the commitment by that company to be able to have an independent verification that their product is free of contamination.
15: 1300 222 774. We're talking about creatine, and very soon we're going to be speaking with someone from Gene Hales to talk about its connection with menopause, because we've heard a lot of those connections. What is the evidence? But Louise Burke, just before I let you go, there are a lot of people, whether for menopause or other reasons, dosing beyond the recommendation as well. There's a standard warning to say, look, if you've got an underlying condition, absolutely, especially with kidney disease, you need to go to your GP to get this sorted out. In terms of people taking it into their own hands about the dosing, what would you have to say?
19: Well, I would always say, regardless of whether you know things about dosing, you should be discussing your use of supplements with a practitioner like a sports dietitian or a sports physician that has knowledge of this. And so you've thought through both the reason for using it and the correct way of using it. There's two different ways in which people can load up. They can either do a slow load where you take 5 grams a day continually, and after about a month, you'll have saturated the muscle, and then you just keep taking your 5 grams a day and it stays elevated. Or if you want to do it more quickly, in 4 or 5 days, if you're taking 20 grams a day, what you do is you take 4 times your 5 grams spread over the day, then you can load it up so that it's maxed out within, 4 or 5 days. So that's the way that we recommend people do it for the muscle point of view. But I should point out that there's now interest in what's happening in the brain, because the brain also stores creatine. And there is an emerging interest in whether we can load the brain to help it to be able to cope with stressful situations such as concussion, or maybe some of the degenerative brain diseases of older age. Now, this is very new. And it would appear that if creatine is to be stored in the brain, it might have to be taken in larger doses, like 10 grams a day to get the same effect. So we're not saying that 5 grams is what everybody needs, and no more should ever be taken. But we're also saying that this is a new line of discovery, and it's very premature to say that we should be doing it this way for the brain. But in 10 years' time, if you ask me the same question, I might be able to say, well, we now have very good evidence about it.
15: Might is, I guess, the word there to note. Thank you so much for guiding us through those aspects of creatine today, Louise.
19: Thank you very much.
15: That's Dr. Louise Burke, sports dietitian of much experience there. Very soon we will be talking about the effect on the brain, brain fog, and other menopausal symptoms. Andrea in Ringwood, what did you want to say?
20: Hi. My daughter actually has been diagnosed with a creatine deficiency disease. So I just thought I'd give a shout out to those conditions. So there are three conditions, creatine deficiency diseases, as you've talked about, creatine being produced from two different enzymes. So if a person is lacking one of those enzymes, they have a creatine deficiency disease because their body can't produce creatine. And my daughter has a condition called creatine transporter deficiency. So she's on high doses of creatine. And I can attest to the impact that a lack of creatine has on a person. So kids with creatine deficiency experience intellectual impairment, expressive language disorders, seizures, low muscle tone, issues with digestive system related to absorption and also the muscles in our digestive system. So.
15: So for you, you know, whether it's a buzzword or not, that is not the situation. It's not a choice.
20: Absolutely.
15: Absolutely.
20: Life-changing. Yeah. And she's taking high-dose creatine supplements. On the safety side of things, her kidney function is monitored annually by her specialist just to make sure that she's processing that properly. But interacting with a lot of creatine families, well, there are a few hundred of us in the world, so pretty rare, but we get together working on that, yes.
15: Yeah, and creatine in that sense, as I say, is no longer one of those choices, lifestyle choices, if you like, but really important. Thank you, Andrea, for that insight as well. And we do have a lot of texts and callers who didn't want to go to air, but who are saying, look, they have concerns about the impacts on the kidneys. It is part of the basic warning that if you have underlying kidney conditions, creatine is definitely something that you need to be talking with your GP about and warned against. Now, Adrian, you wanted to speak about creatine as well. What's been your experience?
21: Oh, well, I've been using it for probably well over 18 months now, and I've dropped about 23 kilos of fat in that time, just been very rigorously exercising. But I did try it out for a little while. I tried a high dose. I'm on about 8 to 10 grams a day, but I tried a high dose for the whole brain function thing. And I actually found the days, I tried it for a couple of weeks, and I started actually getting a bit foggy.
15: Right.
21: So I stopped doing it. So that was strange. I was finding myself lost for words by the end of the day in conversation.
15: Okay.
21: And I was having some GI issues as well from the higher doses. I don't think creatine's really that great for your digestive system at really high doses, even when splitting it. But
15: yeah.
21: That was my experience with the brain stuff anyway.
15: Adrian, that's really interesting. Thank you for your call. Again, it goes back to this being very much about the evidence being young when it comes to some of these issues. You're listening to The Conversation Hour on 774 ABC Melbourne and Victoria. Joining me now is Dr. Sonia Davison, who's clinical fellow at Jean Hales for Women's Health. And we wanted to speak with you, Sonia, because menopausal symptoms, including brain fog, they're some of the things that are bandied about as being very much the reason for taking creatine. Can I just ask you, Sonia, what your experience has been in

0: experience has been in terms of the popularity of creatine when it comes to your patients?
1: In the last 1 or 2 years, there's been just really an explosion. I always ask my ladies, what are you taking? And I'm surprised because I don't see elite sportswomen that often. I'm surprised that the general lay population are grabbing creatine and have been taking it. And I wonder if it's also related to weight loss with injectable weight loss preparations that more menopausal women will be using when they gain weight.
0: What's the connection there? Because they're going and doing weights at the same time?
1: Well, that's we want them to be. Mm-hmm. When you're using an injectable weight loss preparation, you will lose muscle. So we want, and you will lose 0.6% muscle mass as a woman per year from midlife. So it's a perfect storm. And we want those women, yes, to be doing exercise and regaining their muscle and not losing it as they get older. And creatine may be part of that. So I think that's where the popularity has come in.
0: Mm. We're talking about creatine, 1300-222-774. A lot of claims. What's the evidence? Sonia, when it comes to brain fog, sleep, maybe even depression, things that we think of as menopausal or premenopausal symptoms, what's the evidence when it comes to creatine?
1: Well, there's some really interesting studies, and as you say, it is in the foundling stage, but there's been some lovely studies about depression and actually adding this to antidepressant treatment, and mood seemed to do quite a lot better when women were on this even for about 8 weeks. Women have 70 to 80% less creatine in their bodies compared with men, so we actually think that women might get a better benefit from creatine compared with men because men have a lot more in their bigger muscle mass. So that's another thing to think
0: about. Is that from a certain age?
1: No, it's just general. We are slighter people with less muscle mass, depending on the individual, of course, but we have 70 to 80% less. And women have 2 to 3 times the rate of depression compared with men. So there's some beautiful thoughts going through my mind that creatine might help because really it's just the fundamental thing we need to make energy. And whether that's brain energy, muscle energy, or even hormonal energy, again, we need more research. But it's very exciting, this area.
0: So you're talking about some dotted lines, if you like, between some of this research and good outcomes. What would you have to say to people listening in terms of best practice, what you should be doing with creatine? Is it, you know, grabbing something off the supermarket shelf and, as Adrian was saying, just sort of trying out different dosages? As from your point of view, Sonia Davison, what do you recommend people do?
1: It's about balance and it's about being safe. And it's about using your healthy body as the machine that it's meant to be. We need to not eat too much. We do need to be doing exercise, including resistance training, etc. And we don't want to abuse our body and just reach for something from the shelf. We also don't want to use creatine generally when we're less than 18 years of age, in pregnancy, with kidney or liver problems, and with some medications. So just please be safe. Don't think that you're the doctor. Get some very good advice, even if it's from a sports nutritionist, etc. And the dose for general population would be 3 to 5 grams per day. And I want to wow you with this statement that herring is thought to be the best source in dietary.
0: I did not see that coming. Okay, so instead of creatine and all of this talk about evidence, just get some herring.
1: Herring, beef, pork, salmon, tuna, chicken, they're the best sources. So if you're a postmenopausal vegetarian woman who is not doing much exercise and has a slight body build, you can definitely think that creatine might be something she might think about. But of course, again, it's about the way we live, what we eat, and all sorts of factors in our life. It's about balance. And it's also about being excited about something that might benefit some people, but of course we need more research.
0: We definitely need more research. Dr. Sonia Davison, thank you for shedding some light on that today.
1: Pleasure. Thanks.
0: Dr. Sonia Davison is with Jean Hales for Women's Health. And yes, of course, the takeaway being talk to your doctor, of course, and look out for that batch testing logo and concentrate on the good diet. Apparently, Herring, that's the way to go. Very healthy. Don't know about your breath. I'm going to try it anyway. You're listening to The Conversation Hour on 774 ABC Melbourne and Victoria. Now, coming up next,

0: We're very excited here about what today is. I was an exchange student in Wallonia. My producer Amber lived in Flanders. You know what I'm talking about, Belgium. We love Belgium. What are your Belgium stories? What made you fall in love with Belgium? Was it moule frit? Was it Tintin? Was it mannequin piss? You know it if you know it. That is coming up. But next, we thought we'd take a moment today. No, we're not talking about politics in this, but how do you stop a dog from barking anyway?
1: Prue Bentley. Join me for Drivel, where you can guess my secret word of the day.
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0: Yes, and this morning there have been those headlines about Barnaby Joyce and a dog. Let's put all that aside. I think we've talked that through, but there are many problems that people do have with barking dogs, with discipline. What are the guidelines for this? We thought it was another moment to welcome Dr. Kate Mornament, who's an animal behaviourist and answers so many of these questions for us. Thanks for joining us, Kate.
5: Thanks for having me, Mary.
0: Now, maybe we can take a little listen again. Now, this is not about politics. It's about a human interaction between Barnaby Joyce and his dog. For people who missed it last night, let's have a listen.
6: Sit down! Sorry, it's a dog.
7: Don't worry about the dog. Just answer the question.
6: Don't be rude. Don't be rude.
0: That was Barnaby Joyce. Just to give you some context as to tone of voice, that's what we're talking about. We're not talking about politics here. Kate, what did you take from that human-dog interaction there?
5: Well, when I saw it, I was a little bit taken aback by the severity of his reaction to whatever his dog was doing at the time. I mean, we all get caught in moments of frustration, but from my knowledge and experience, screaming at a dog like that is not very effective in modifying their behaviour long term.
0: It's interesting you should say that. There's been texts I've been watching coming all morning saying, look, who hasn't yelled at a dog, even just in passing? Here's a man who's on live TV. We heard from PK earlier before. Barnaby Joyce is a colourful character. He probably says good morning in a, you know, really boisterous way. So what is the line that we should be considering normal here?
5: Look, I think screaming at a dog or your child in that sort of way is probably more of an old-fashioned way to deal with behaviour that you don't really want to see. We've learnt a lot in the last 20 years when it comes to training dogs and interacting with them and the most effective ways to get the behaviour that you want. And what we've learnt is that positive reinforcement is not only more effective because it gets the desired behaviour more quickly, but the dog enjoys a better relationship with you. If you scream at your dog all the time in an effort to stop them doing something you don't want them to do, they can get scared of you and it can damage the relationship and the trust that they have in you. So, you know, we all have our moments and that's part of being a human, but we really want to focus on teaching our dogs the most humane and positive way that we can. And it also translates to how we raise children now too. We're encouraged not to yell and scream at our children. Again, we all have our moments. We want to try and do it in a positive way.
0: And in these pressure moments, I guess, this is a very particular circumstance. It's live TV. Who knows what the dog was actually doing, which we still don't really know for the record. What are your tips for in the moment if you've got a dog that is, you know, I guess, really losing it in some way?
5: Yeah, look, it's really hard to deal with something in the moment when you're under a lot of pressure. So my advice is to, you know, think about those moments where you are under pressure and try and set your dog up for success. So if that was me doing a live TV interview and I had a dog that had been barking or misbehaving prior, I'd just make sure that they were out of the picture, that they were maybe somewhere else away from me so that that wouldn't impact that high pressure moment. In the moment, it's really difficult. He probably acted you know, without thinking it through, obviously, and that's what's happened. But yeah, I would try and make sure that my dog is well trained so that those things are less likely to occur.
0: You're listening to Dr. Kate Mornament, who's animal behaviourist. We're just taking a moment today to reflect on barking dogs. And Kate, there's text lines coming through. Look, what do you do about barking dogs in general? We could have a whole long segment on this. There are dogs who like to bark, some who don't so much. What's your general advice when your dog is barking too much?
5: Absolutely. Barking is one of the most common issues, and it's the most common reason why councils get involved in your life if you've got a barking dog. So it's one of the most common complaints that councils receive from people. So barking can occur for so many different reasons, and it's really important that we understand what's causing the barking or why your dog is barking so that it can be addressed in the right way. So dogs can bark because they're territorial, because they might see people walking past all day. If that's the case, sometimes blocking that visual access can help reduce barking because it's not triggering that behaviour. Other dogs might bark because of separation anxiety. So if they're lonely or they're panicked because they're home alone, helping them cope with separation can help to reduce the barking behaviour. Sometimes it could be possums or something out in the backyard or another dog nearby that's barking. So it's really important for people to try and look at what's happening when their dog is barking and try and address that specific issue in order to reduce or stop the barking.
0: Kate, thank you for helping us today.
5: No problem at all. Thanks for having me.
0: That's Dr. Kate Mornament, animal behaviourist. And, of course, we could talk more about that. And, of course, we could be talking much more about the policies that Sarah Ferguson was trying to ask Barnaby Joyce about. They are all very legitimate topics. But we're running out of time on the Conversation Hour. And you know what today is? It's Belgium's National Day.
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0: Yes, Plastic Bertrand, Jean Vaudeclin d'Hem, Tintin, the Smurfs, they are all Belgium. July 21 is Belgium's National Day, and we've got skin in the game. I was an exchange student in the French-speaking part. Producer Amber lived in the Flemish-speaking part. So we love Belgium. Do you love Belgium? Tell me about your Belgium experiences. 1300 222 774, a little celebration of Belgium today. What got you over the line with Belgium? What do you know most about Belgium? And especially going to Belgium as well. You know, it's all about France, it's all about Paris, but who's made the trip up to Belgium and what did you enjoy most? 1300 222 774. Joining me now to help celebrate Belgium is Dr. Pierre van Osselaar, who's the Honorary Consul of Belgium in Victoria, if you don't mind. Hello, Pierre. Thank you so much for joining us.
1: Hello, good morning, and happy Belgium Day.
0: Happy Belgium Day to you. Pierre, I'm sorry I did not know about the Office of the Honorary Consul of Belgium. Tell me, what is that job? What do you do? What do you get to do today?
1: What we do is mainly support the Belgian community here when there are issues arising, but also on the positive side. So, for instance, you know, we tend to participate to Belgian activities, represent Belgians on other activities. And so, like most honorary consuls, we also deal with emergencies when people need passports.
0: How big is the Belgian community in Australia?
1: Not
0: or in
1: very
0: Victoria?
1: Big at all.
0: No,
1: not big at all. No, so we've got a few thousand Belgians in Victoria, about 4,000, I believe.
0: Right.
1: And it compared to other European countries, particularly you know the neighbours like Holland, you know the Netherlands and France, you know they've got far more citizens here than the Belgians. Belgium is a relatively small country. It must be said, you know, with a relatively small population.
0: That's right. But punching above its cultural weight, I would say. We're asking people what they know of Belgium. And there are some big names here. 1300 222 774. What would be your nomination? Is it Jean-Claude Van Damme? Is it the beer? Is it Lef Duvel Chimay? Tell me about your first experience with Belgian beer. I can tell you mine. I was a teenager and it blew my head off. 1300 222 774 is the number to call. A small country, big cultural punch, and so many languages, Pierre. I was intimidated by the fellow high school students that I had who would, you know, just speak the lazy four or five languages.
1: Yeah, what happened in Belgium is because, of course, it's multicultural and multilingual, you know, we've got three official national languages, Flemish, Vlaams, French, and particularly in the Walloon part of the country, and then German as well.
0: Mm. So used to all that, and in fact, the melting pot of Europe. How does it cope, in your view, as a Belgian? How do people cope with that? We often have this idea of, well, I'm not even going to get into the monoculture argument here, but how do you unify behind such a disparate range of languages and cultures?
1: Well, Belgium is a very strange country in a way because of the fact that it's at the crossroads of other countries, particularly historically. You know, when you look at Europe up to about 200 years ago, in terms of traveling, when it was by land, the easiest way to go east, west, or north, south was through Belgium. So Belgium was always one of those places of passage, which is why Belgium had very often governments from other countries that were installed in Belgium. Mm. So, for instance, you know, Charles the Great, you know, Charles the Fifth of Spain, was born in Ghent and ruled from Ghent. And so he had his empire going into South America and everywhere, but he was in Belgium, but he was a Spanish king.
0: Mm.
1: And Belgium has always been that kind of very strange area. And although the country that we've got now was started in 1831, Belgium is already referred to in antiquity, like in De Bello Gallico, so the book by Julius Caesar, he refers to the Belgians.
0: Yeah.
1: And yeah.
0: Yeah, I was just going to say it's got the footprints of Europe really all over it. A lot of Europe does, of course, but it seems to be this embodiment of the history of all of those peoples. 1300 222 774 is the number to call. This on text, Pierre, this reminds me, of course, that this texter loves Belgium, Ypres and the Menangate, of course, a very important place regarding World War One. So such a deep connection between Australia and Belgium in that way.
1: Very important. And like if you look at the Battle of Passchendaele, which was a very famous battle, there were an awful lot of Australians there. And we know that there's approximately 12,500 Australians that lost their lives in the trenches in Belgium. So that's an awful lot of people. And Belgium has always been very grateful for that, by the way. And certainly I am as well, because my family, of course, has lived through World War One and World War Two. And for the Belgians, Australia has always been that kind of like a shining light in a way, because they came to help us from the other side of the planet.
0: Yeah.
1: And so that is something that we are certainly very grateful for. And I know that a lot of Australians then like to go and visit those places as well.
0: I've been there, and I can attest that you go there and essentially feel like you're personally, as an Australian, being delightfully welcomed to the area. 1300 222 774, if you've done that as well. Tom in Berwick, have you been to Belgium?
2: Well, I've spent a fair bit of time in Eindhoven, which I'm not sure if it's Belgium or the Netherlands, but it's very Dutchish. And I can tell you that we did a Vincent van Gogh tour. Like, it's about 20 points, and you do it on bicycles, and it takes you to 20 points of Van Gogh's life in a beautiful town called Noonan.
0: Right.
2: And it tells you where he painted, where he lived. There's a Van Gogh museum there. But you see, when you go to Eindhoven and you go to those places, there's like 70-year-olds and 80-year-olds, and everyone is on a push bike.
0: You know? Fantastic. Tom, yes, a beautiful part of the world around there. And Tom reminds me that, in fact, the North got way more tourism than the South, especially when I was there. Look, Pierre, just as a last word, what would you say to the person who's texted that Belgium is to France what New Zealand is to Australia? What do you say to defend your country today, Pierre?
1: Well, an awful lot of famous Australians come from New Zealand.
0: Exactly. Well, someone else mentions Hercule Poirot came from Belgium. They're very, very adamant to tell you he was Belgian.
1: Oh, yeah, and people like Jacques Brel, people like that, you know, they're all Belgian. You know, and as you mentioned, Tintin, you know, Hergé, you know, that's Belgium.
0: Exactly. Right? And Frites. Yeah. I was told by my host family that Belgium was, in fact, the origin of French fries. They should be Belgian fries. Is that just hype?
1: Oh, yes. Yeah. That's it's the national dish. The frites.
0: Also on text, we have Belgium was the only team to score a goal against Spain in the World Cup. Pierre, were you happy, particularly with that Belgium v USA match?
1: Oh, yes. Very proud.
0: How will you be celebrating Belgium's National Day, Pierre?
1: I will definitely have a Belgian beer. Can I say that?
0: A Belgian beer, and I think we can talk about brand names of Belgian beer today. What's your favourite?
1: Well, the types of beer. So Belgium has an awful lot of different types of beers, not just brands. And you've got, of course, the Trappistan beers, you know, the Monk beers, and there's quite a few of there's a few brands there. Mm-hmm. And then you've got the sour beers, you know, the Goes. Mm. And some of those are almost like wine. And I was lucky. I was born, actually, and lived for a long time, 500 meters from a brewery called Cartillon, which is one of the best known of those, you know, sour beers. And those beers are exceptionally good because they're exceptionally natural. You know, you can't make them anywhere else. So they're natural fermentation, and they tend to be, you know, natural products, you know, very, very few chemicals.
0: That's always, yes, sure, the best part about Belgian beer, no chemicals. Pierre, thank you, and vive la Belgique, and have a wonderful day today.
1: Thank you very much. Merci beaucoup. Thank you very much.
0: Dr. Pierre Van Osler, and he is Honorary Consul of Belgium in Victoria. So many things that we can be grateful for out of Belgium. Here's another. La la la la la la la la la la la la la la la la la la la Smurfs came from Belgium as well. Diane from Gisborne, you lived in Belgium, did you?
3: Yeah, we lived in Belgium for 3 years.
0: Oh, where?
3: In a place called Mechelen, halfway between Brussels and Antwerp.
0: Oh, right. And what was it like? What do you remember most about living in Belgium?
3: Well, the best thing was is I was born in the Netherlands, so I could speak the language in the northern part of Belgium because they're Flemish speakers.
0: Yeah, yeah. Do you miss it?
3: Yeah, it was beautiful. We lived right in the, sort of the heart of town in a, yeah, so it was lovely.
0: Oh, yeah. Well, how are you celebrating Belgium's National Day? Witloof, as someone has suggested?
3: Well, I didn't even know until I listened to the radio when I was driving home.
0: There you go. Well, it's an excuse for everyone, Diane, to have, you know, a bit of beer, chocolate, mussels. Bridget Duclos, you've got mussels?
4: I've got mussels, but I've never been to Belgium.
0: Oh, really?
4: No.
0: Oh, it's great.
4: Is it?
0: A lot packed in to a small space. Beautiful, beautiful people.
4: And I did not
0: people.
4: Know that the Smurfs were Belgium-y.
0: Yes, oh yes, they'll tell you. They'll tell you often. And Hercule Poirot. Or and Tintin.
4: Ah, oh, famous. Yeah. A little country that's produced a lot.
0: So much.
4: Now, Mary, on our show today, we're going to talk about these trucks that are using the suburban streets, and they're doing it. This is in the inner north. They're doing it because they don't want to pay tolls on the new Westgate Tunnel, and it's causing all sorts of problems for the community. There's a whole lot of petitions going on. So I'd like to hear from you if you do live in that area and you're worried about these trucks, and also truck drivers. Why are you doing it? Is it the tolls? And, yeah, I'd love to hear from you as well. Also, empty nesters, they're not moving out of their family homes when the kids leave home. I'm one of these because I'm sure one of mine will come back. So I'm just hanging on to dear life. But there are other reasons. Really

0: want to know from you, are you an empty nester, and why are you staying in the big home when you could potentially downsize?
1: Mm. Yeah, that's right.
0: It's causing a bit of a blockage on the whole housing supply. So we're going to talk about that. Lisa McCune, our special guest, and Annabelle Crabb.
1: Oh,
0: she an old ABC mate of yours?
1: Oh, well, I don't know about the old, but she's a wonderful...
0: As in long time.
1: No, that's right. No, I haven't had the pleasure. But, of course, she's always a pleasure to listen to.
0: Kitchen
1: so
0: cabinet
1: be
0: is
1: so
0: back.
1: Much fun. Mm,
0: she's got Anthony Albanese cooking dinner.
1: Oh, there we go. We'll hear all the secrets. That's Bridget Duclos on Afternoons. Now, like Raph was this morning, I'm going to Ringwood. And if you're in Ringwood, as well as Bridget, we'll be there tomorrow at the Realm Library. I'll be there from 11. Come down and have your say. I would love to see you. Kath, it's coming up tomorrow on The Conversation Hour.
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6: Good afternoon, Natasha McFarlane with ABC News. The federal government has announced $25 million in funding for recovery in war-ravaged Gaza and to strengthen the international foundations of the State of Palestine. Australia will give $15 million to the United Nations Horizon Fund, which brings together UN agencies to rehabilitate essential infrastructure. The support package also includes $10 million to the World Bank's Palestinian Fund for Reconstruction and development to strengthen the Palestinian Authority's financial management. Foreign Affairs Minister Penny Wong says the support demonstrates the nation's practical commitment to Palestinian recovery, reform and institution building. One Nation leader Pauline Hanson says she has never advocated for the White Australia policy. During a podcast interview with far-right activist and convicted criminal Tommy Robinson, Senator Hanson linked the start of Australia's migration issues to the end of the White Australia policy. Speaking at an event in Perth today, the One Nation leader says her comments about the policy on Mr. Robinson's podcast were a response to his question.
7: That's what he asked me, when did it change? And I said, well, that changed in 1973 when Gough Whitlam came and he changed the White Australia policy. That's why we started getting people from these other countries. It was not me advocating the White Australia policy.
6: A 15-year-old boy is being treated for serious injuries after being stabbed in Melbourne's southeast. Police say the boy was attacked during an altercation involving a group of teenagers at a park in Cranbourne North yesterday afternoon. The group fled the scene before police arrived, and officers are still searching for the offenders. A rabbi has told the Anti-Semitism Royal Commission that his synagogue in Sydney spent hundreds of thousands of dollars on security last year and that Jewish Australians have to change how they live because they're afraid. Georgia Linton-Williams reports.
8: Rabbi Levi Wolf, who was the chief rabbi at Central Synagogue in Sydney, told the Royal Commission on Anti-Semitism and Social Cohesion that the synagogue spent $540,000 on security guards and another $100,000 for security infrastructure. He said the synagogue had already spent millions on security infrastructure, and over the last 4 years, security spending has increased by around 25% annually. Rabbi Wolf called for greater education to address the drivers of anti-Semitism and said the public must be able to understand the Jewish community.
6: The City of Melbourne says safety is the key issue council will look at when discussing the impacts of large trucks on local roads. Council has identified large numbers of heavy freight vehicles taking smaller streets through the inner west to avoid the Westgate Tunnel tolls. Lord Mayor Nick Rees says council will consider banning trucks on certain routes to avoid tragedies such as the death of a cyclist on Macaulay Road in Kensington last year.
9: Big trucks and cyclists on neighbourhood roads don't mix. And so we want to make sure that the trucks stay off those neighbourhood roads, stay on the designated truck routes, and that's why we are acting.
6: Foreign policy is expected to have a stronger focus under the UK's new Prime Minister, Andy Burnham, following the appointment of the former Defence Secretary as Chancellor. Cyan Valance has more from London.
3: John Healey quit Sir Keir Starmer's cabinet, saying that there wasn't enough money allocated to the fence. Well, now he's in charge of the purse strings. And interestingly, in a release from the Prime Minister's office, we understand that Andy Burnham talked to the head of NATO earlier and said that that appointment is a statement of intent. So it seems like defence will be a focus of Andy Burnham's premiership. Interesting, because he hasn't spoken much about foreign policy in the lead-up.
1: And to sport, ground pass tickets to next year's Australian Open tennis tournament will be capped for the first time ever. Record-breaking crowds attended this year's tournament, including more than 100,000 people on each of the first 4 days. Tennis Australia says capping the tickets will help fans make the most of everything across the Melbourne Park precinct. Tickets will go on sale on the 13th of August. To the weather for the state, a cool to mild, dry and partly cloudy day, with cloud increasing from the west later and a chance of a shower in the southwest. For Melbourne, partly cloudy and a top today of 16. Tomorrow, showers increasing, also 16. Thursday, a shower or two, 12 degrees. Friday, a possible shower, 15. Right now, it's 15 degrees in the city. ABC News.
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10: It's the 2026 National Farm Safety Week right now. We're going to look into some of the data about how many deaths there have been on Australian farms, what has caused them, and we'll talk about who's dying. One thing that took my eye is just how many kids died on Australian farms last year. Look, I grew up on a farm. It's great. Gives you a lot of freedom. You get to do amazing things, ride horses, deal with machinery, feed livestock, deal with livestock, and so much more. How do you go about having that safety conversation with kids and grandkids coming onto your farm? Do you live there? What do you do? Is that conversation different now compared to what it was when you grew up? And is it better? Are we getting better at this? Take me onto your farm. Tell me what you're doing today as we talk through some of these numbers. 1300 977 222 is the number you can call. I want to talk to you about how you deal with farm safety with children on your farm. 1300 977 222. 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No dog discussion on this program today, but plenty of talk about being safe on farms.
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10: 53 farmers died doing their job last year. Six were children. Tractors, side-by-sides and quad bikes, the biggest killers, making up more than a third of on-farm deaths. The Safer Farms Report 2026 was released this week as part of National Farm Safety Week. It captures so much data that is hard to talk about on the radio. Today, we'll focus on the deaths, the themes for this year, and how to have a conversation with your kids. You tell me how you do that. Give us a call, 1300 977 222. Tasmanian farmer and chair of FarmSafe Australia's Felicity Richards. She says the report highlights what's happened in the last year and where work can be done.
11: So what we saw in 2025 was 53 fatalities on Australian farms and 182 serious injuries. And I suspect a lot of farmers, when they hear the injuries numbers, think surely that can't be right, and they'd be spot on. There's no way we're reporting enough injuries that we know are occurring. But when we look at those fatalities, what really concerns me is we're yet to see the downward trajectory. We continue to average around over 50 deaths per year, and we have done for some time. In the last 7 years, we've seen what works out to be a person dying on an Australian farm roughly every 6 days.
10: When you look at those stats and you see that they're not moving, what does that tell you?
11: I've got a big job ahead of me. I think it tells me that the job is difficult, but I absolutely refuse to believe it's beyond us. There are so many things we can do, inexpensive, simple things we can do. And this year's farm safety theme, Set the Standard, Show Them How It's Done, is about doing those simple things and making them absolutely embedded in our everyday work.
10: Looking through the data, state by state, you know, 9 deaths in Queensland, 16 deaths in New South Wales, 15 deaths in Victoria. Every state in Australia recording at least one farm death. When you look at the data, is it spread across industries and different types of farming, or is there a theme?

0: What sticks out to you?
1: It is, our data is difficult to scrutinise because it's based on media reports and we don't always get the level of detail that you get, for example, in a WorkSafe report. That said, we continue to see tractors, side-by-side vehicles, or some people will know them as buggies or gaiters, and quad bikes as our leading agents. And I suspect that's because they're so widely used. Whether, you know, you're farming macadamia nuts or dairy or grains, you'll often see those three tools appearing all around the country in all different commodities. We tend to see beef farming heavily represented as a commodity, and it's not that surprising. I'm a beef farmer myself, and we are dealing with animals of significant size, so it probably doesn't surprise me particularly that that commodity stands out.
0: And generally not flat terrain and not the, you know, not the river flats is usually always the beef farm. You've got a bit of everything there.
1: Yeah, absolutely. And we know that, I mean, I farm down in Tasmania, but we've got people farming all across the top end where their terrain would be, you know, huge and incredibly diverse as well.
0: And 90% of the injuries reported are male.
1: Yes, yes, we definitely see men very heavily represented in the numbers, and our older farmers as well. And I think that's interesting because there's so much experience and wisdom and skill. But what I think is risky with that is that complacency can creep in. You know, I have literally done this 1,000 times and got away with it, so to speak. So why on earth would I chuck the seatbelt on this time? Well, unfortunately, the hazard still exists. And as someone once said to me, you change something from a possibility into a probability, the more likely, more often you do it.
0: We're speaking to Felicity Richards about the Safer Farm Report for 2026, which has been released this week as part of Farm Safety Week. That theme around setting the standard is interesting to me, Felicity, especially when it's highlighted in the data of your report that in 2025, 6 children died on Australian farms and there were at least 14 serious injuries for children on Australian farms as well. That is a reminder. It's often a home and a workplace for Australian farming families.
1: Absolutely. And that's true for me and my husband. We're raising 3 kids on our beef property. And you get that blurring of lines between work and home, between recreation and work. And you are constantly having to navigate that. It raises a whole suite of new challenges that I think a lot of workplaces don't have to think about. But setting the standard is so applicable to kids, and anyone, whether they live in an urban or a farm environment, would recognise what we do our kids will copy, and they'll copy it well before they'll follow what we're telling them to do, so to speak.
0: That high figure of child fatalities on farm, is that the reason why setting the standard is the theme of this year?
1: Actually, the theme came as we picked up on last year. So last year we talked about second chances. So were we learning from our near misses? This year we took that and said, what are we role modelling? It just does fit so perfectly with children, however. And so I'm really glad you picked up on the theme of children on farms. We're actually going to launch a whole piece of work looking at child safety in the next 6 months. But everyone, you think about it when you're driving, and we've seen some fantastic road safety campaigns where they've talked about what our children are seeing us doing. Are we carrying on out the window at other drivers? Are we checking our mobile phone? Because the kids are, they're just puppets in the backseat and they are watching what we're doing and mimicking it. It's the same on the farm. If we put the helmet on every single time, the kid normalises that, and hopefully that is what they will grow up to think of as just a routine part of the way they work.
0: Because I grew up on a farm and it's fun, right? There is a lot of really enjoyable things about growing up on a farm. It feels free. It feels like you have a lot of autonomy in what you're doing, even though there's usually a long list of jobs, but even that can be quite fun too. Bringing in the professionalism of risk and protecting yourself can sometimes be the hard thing, and these numbers show for Australian farms of making sure safety is paramount doesn't always hit the mark on Australian farms. So how do you change that conversation? How do you-

0: you make sure parents are making sure they're modelling behaviour, but also having serious conversations with kids about keeping themselves safe in what is a dangerous workplace?
1: It is a really tough one. And I think, unfortunately, what makes it particularly tough is the people who are having it are the ones who got away with the way it worked out in their childhood. The number of farmers who say to me, yeah, well, I grew up that way and I'm still here. And I think, oh, man, how about we improve the odds, however, for your kids, for the next generation? And you're right, though, it's not easy. I grew up on farm and I absolutely loved it. But will I let my kids stand on the back of the moving ute throwing out biscuits of hay? Hell no. I won't let them do that. But I will take them out to feed the stock. I will involve them in our work. But I cast fresh eyes over things. And I think, how can I create an environment where you can get as much out of growing up on a farm as I did, but limit your exposure to some of the risks that I went to? I remember, you know, swimming in dams and rivers as a kid, where I look at them now and I think, absolutely, I'll let you do that. But we're going to make sure that the active supervision is there, that we've had rigorous swimming lessons. We've got a whole bunch of things in place that weren't in place when I was a child to make sure they have those experiences with some new new things in place to make them a safer childhood.
0: So with the theme in mind and the wider topic of farm safety being this week, what is your advice to farming families? What do you want them to think about in a week that is about them, their safety and their livelihoods on farm?
1: It's not complicated. It really isn't. What we're calling on people to do starts with the simple things like putting the helmet on, putting the seatbelt on, having the rollover protection on your quad bike, and reducing your speed to suit your terrain and your environment. They're not expensive things. They're not complicated things. But even if at the end of this week you think it's now going to be routine on our farm that you wear the seatbelt in the side-by-side, that's enough. That's a step in the right direction. And if you forget one day because you think, oh, I'm just going to go close a gate, do it the next time. Just keep building it until it's a habit, until when the pressure is on, you will reach for the seatbelt without even thinking about it. It won't feel like a burden because it's a routine part of the way you do work on your farm.
0: And looking at the data that you have in the report, even for 2026, you've got your work cut out for you, don't you? There's already 19 fatalities on Australian farms in the first half of this year, 71 reported injuries, and that's before a busy harvest period and long hours kind of period for a lot of family farms, whether it be raising livestock or bringing in crops in that sort of spring-summer period. So I'd imagine the message of safety is always there and needs to be top of mind.
1: It's huge. And we often remind people, you know, if you're going into, for me growing up, it was going into shearing. It's a really, really intense time. You know it's going to be an intense time. Have a fresh look at it. Have a fresh look at it every time. Even if you've been shearing on your property for 50 years, make sure you still have that fresh look at it. You've thought about the risks that are in place, the risks that you know exist and what strategies you've got in place to address them, because you're absolutely right. Unfortunately, the second half of the year is usually where we see a spike in injuries and fatalities, and we know that's because that is going to that really busy period for so many farms across the country.
0: That's Tasmanian farmer and chair of Farm Safe Australia, Felicity Richards, talking about the Safer Farms report for 2026, which has been released today. You can go and read that. Farm Safety Australia is where you can find that data, and there's a whole report on it about individual costs. There's some insurance information. There's so much more there. We're talking about the deaths today. 53 farmers died doing their job last year. 6 with kids, tractors side by sides and quad bikes were the biggest killers. That makes up more than a third of the deaths, but it's like 19 out of the 53, right? Like there is a wide range of risks on farms, and that's what we're talking about today in terms of farm safety and that conversation with farm safety, particularly with kids on your farm, but not exclusively. You can have a chat to us, 1300 977 222. give us a call. Tell us how it's changed.

0: changed on your farm and some of the thinking behind it. 1300 977 222. That's the number Peter's called from Kilmore. Peter, thanks very much for holding. What did you want to say?
1: Look, I appreciate the need for farm safety. It's so important. But these complex rules and planning and expectations, I think it's to some degree are going to deprive children and adults of having a farm or experience. Like, I've got a horse property, and now in the last few years I've got an arena, I've got all the facilities. I won't let anybody ride a horse or come onto my place ever. It's just too risky, because you can't plan for everything. And if somebody has an accident, and there's a lot, I mean, quad bikes, inexcusable not to have rollover and not to have a seatbelt on, but things can happen, and all of a sudden you can find yourself in some serious trouble through some sort of a freak accident. So there's a lot of my friends who've got farms as well, and we block the gate. We say, look, you can't have your kids running around. You can't come and bring your horse and use my arena and things like that, because it's too much of a risk.
0: Peter, and I'm trying to keep a lot of that in mind when we have a conversation like this, right, in terms of what is reasonable in terms of growing up, how things are looked at, how things are looked at in terms of a vocation on your place. So that's really interesting hearing you talk through sort of where you see the risk and what you've then decided to do. Does that make you sad?
1: Absolutely it makes me sad, because I've got very expensive facilities, and I know there's some, like when I was growing up, I had farms I could go and work my horses on and do things. And it was the best time of my life. But now you have these publications come out, you have these discussions, and you've got a tractor and you've got the keys put away in a safe place and whatever, and some child or, 14-year-old comes and decides out of the blue they're going to sneak out, grab the keys, drive your tractor, and they get hurt. Well, it'll be on the farmer. Or if somebody rides a horse and the horse shies and the kid breaks a leg, it'll be on the farmer. And people will be looking for someone to pay. And so it upsets me a lot, because I've got a whole lot of things on my farm and I can't have anybody on it anymore. Just, I could lose a lot through some freak accident.
0: Peter, thanks very much for your call, and thanks for holding. I can hear a lot of that passion in your voice and how you've decided to get to the point where you're at. Let's hear from another farmer now. Serious farm injury and death, obviously a really real risk for Australian farmers. It can happen to anyone. So what happens when it happens to you? Catherine Myers is a potato grower at Torello near Ballarat, had a farm injury for one of her children. And we spoke earlier about that experience and the aftermath. What happens when there has been a serious farm injury on your property?
2: Yeah, so we had one of those typical school holiday days where some kids went with dad, some kids went with mum, and some kids stayed with grandpa by the shed. And the boys were flattening the tops of the potato boxes, which they always do. And Tommy had the bright idea of grabbing another bucket, because his bucket was full. So he raced across the yard. And what we've now learned about Tommy is, with his ADD, he has very, very little executive functioning. So he can't predict that something that's happened 100 times already that day is going to happen again. And he forgot that the forklift would be coming back that way. And it came back over his legs and his feet.
0: Oh, what were the injuries? What happened to Tommy?
2: Yeah, so he had 9 broken bones between the two of his feet. I took him into St John's in Ballarat because they didn't look great. In hindsight, we should have rung an ambulance, but, we're farmers and you don't bother the emergency services unless someone's dying.
0: I'm just glad you didn't run him underwater.
2: Yeah, that's it. And, I took him into St John's and nothing showed up on the x-ray, but the doctor didn't like the look of them, so he got approval to do a CT, and it showed up the fractured bones. So he rang the Royal Children's and they wanted to see him ASAP. But we fell into the cracks where there were no ambulances available because it was a hospital-to-hospital transfer. He wasn't a high priority, and it would take between 7 and 9 hours to get an ambulance to take him down there. But he didn't have that kind of time. His feet were swelling really quickly, and the doctors at both ends were worried about the skin cutting off the blood supply to his feet if they continued to swell. So I was very fortunate. My aunt is a paediatric ED nurse and happened to have moved to Daylesford a couple of weeks earlier. So she came over and they half-cast his feet and we popped him in the back of the car and drove him down to the Royal Children's.
0: Well, this story says so much about, I suppose, about the state of things for services for regional areas. It's a farm safe discussion, though, today. What do you have to do? Do you have to register this injury with WorkSafe? Is this one of those things that falls through the cracks of statistics? What did it mean for your farming business that this happened?
2: Yeah, so there's a whole heap of criteria within the hospital system for mandatory reporting to WorkSafe. So because it happened on a farm, which is a workplace, whenever there's a broken bone, where there are surgeries required, where a hospital stays more than one night, where a forklift's involved or a telehandler's involved, and there's a series of other criteria as well, the hospital has mandatory reporting requirements to WorkSafe. So Tommy was one of those. And it took quite a few weeks. It was quite stressful actually, because it was probably 8 to 10 weeks after the incident. We sort of had kind of started moving on, I suppose. And then we got the call from WorkSafe to say that they needed to come out and investigate what had happened.
0: And so what has that process been like, if you don't mind me asking?
2: It was very stressful beforehand because we didn't know what to expect, and you hear a lot of horror stories about what WorkSafe can be like to deal with. But the investigators were actually absolutely fantastic. We had had a couple of meetings with MOFs beforehand, so Making Our Farm Safer staff, and they'd come out and so WorkSafe could see that we'd improved a whole series of things on the farm to make it safer since the incident. And there was a couple of other things they picked up on, and they gave us a few weeks and then came out and reinvestigated to make sure those things had been put in place as well. So they were very kind, and they were really just making sure that we were taking steps in the right direction to improve safety as much as you can on a farm.
0: And so you have changed things around safety on the farm?
2: Yeah, we have. Yep. So we've now got traffic control areas, and there's certain areas the kids have to be standing if they are over by the potato shed or the forklifts running. And look, in a perfect world, you wouldn't have kids around machinery like that, but they just love it so much. And it's a really special opportunity to be involved with Grandpa and Dad and everyone else on the farm. So we still let them do what they want to do. As you say, growing up on a farm is pretty special. But we just make sure there's certain things in place to make it as safe as we can.
0: This bad incident, has it changed the discussions around safety with you and the kids and the family as well, I imagine, with Grandpa and Dad?
2: Yeah, look, probably not as much as it could have or should have. It's still a farm, but at least it's talked about now, and it's more openly talked about. You know, it was sort of previously it was kind of, if I don't know the rules, it's okay, whereas now the kids do feel safe saying, Grandpa, you're not wearing a helmet. Put on a helmet. So that is a positive step.
0: And then when you hear reports we're talking about today, six children did die on farms in 2025. Your son had many breaks in bones, but is obviously still here today. What goes through your mind?
2: That's absolutely horrific. We are very aware of how lucky we are and how much that accident could have been a hell of a lot worse. It's so hard. I suppose I just come back to, I can't worry about everything. And I'd rather the kids had an open opportunity, and yeah, they took what opportunities they can as safely as they can, but no one should be dying on farm or at work.
0: And how's Tommy now? How is his recovery?
2: He is an absolute ripper. His physiotherapist actually has his photo on the wall doing rock climbing when his feet were in braces. So he couldn't bend his toes, but his sister was rock climbing, so he wanted to go up the rock climbing wall as well. And he's a bit of a poster boy for complex injury recovery. And my aunt said it herself in her paediatric work. Farm kids, although the injuries are very serious, they often have fantastic recovery because they just get straight back out there. You know, Tommy was in a wheelchair and he was out feeding lambs, and in his braces he was doing everything that he could do. So he's really had a remarkable recovery.
0: You can't keep a good farm kid down. I think it's really good to talk through some of this, and I'm glad you've been so open in sharing it. Catherine Myers, thanks so much for being on the Country Hour and talking to us today.
2: No worries. Thanks, Warwick.
0: Potato grower at Torello, Mammoth Tommy, who had a farm injury, talking through how it happened, but also what happens afterwards. And I think that's important in a discussion like this. You can give us a call, 1300 977 222. Do want to fit this in just before we go to rural news, though, on something different, because we rarely hear from a chicken farmer talking about bird flu and what it could mean for them, particularly those who raise chickens for meat. But a Gippsland chicken meat farmer says they're not panicking by the recent H5N1 bird flu outbreak, but are aware of the devastating impacts it can have on the industry. There have been multiple detections across multiple states now in Australia, mainly, well, all so far in wild bird populations. In the US, over 205 million commercial and backyard poultry have been culled, with some large broiler businesses affected despite strong biosecurity protocols. So how are preparations going here? Toon Gabby and Latrobe Valley broiler farmer Chris Frenny says they're aware of the threat but have made no major changes.
3: We're conscious of biosecurity, more recently with H5N1, a bird avian influenza, AI. AI is a constant, has been a constant in terms of an industry for like the last 60, 70 years. It was a constant. All the wild birds around us have avian influenza, just of different strains. And if any of those strains were to get caught in our growing conditions, it would be devastating for the chickens. So more recently with the H5N1, that clearly is a threat to not just avian species but mammals as well. So, yeah, it's for biosecurity, we have to keep out viruses and bacteria, as we always have in the industry.
4: Have you had to make any changes because of this recent threat?
3: No. The recent threat in terms of the last few weeks is no different from the threat a month ago from just wild birds or 6 months or a year before that. That we're always have the threat of avian influenza, you know, AI from wild birds. It's a constant, you know, in the industry. So for us, whether it's one virus or another, we keep all viruses out.
4: And have you learned anything from the outbreak that happened in America? Because the broiler industry there was affected.
3: We constantly learn of the learnings more recently are about how we would adapt and how we would manage if the same outbreak occurred in Australia in our farms or a nearby farm. So, yeah, we definitely learn from not just the American experience, but the, you know, global experience.
0: That's a broiler chicken farm operator, Chris Frenny, there speaking with our reporter, Emma Field. And we'll stay with Emma right now for rural news. Then more of your calls on farm safety after that. But good afternoon, Emma.
4: Good afternoon, Warwick. Conflict over the use of agricultural land to support the renewable energy transition will be a key talking point at the New South Wales Farmers Association conference today.

0: More than 300 farmers from across the state will be in Sydney to set the policy agenda for the state's peak farm lobby group. More than 100 motions will be debated over the next 2 days, more than a third of those relating to the environment, where government subsidies for renewable energy projects, land acquisition for electricity transmission lines, and carbon farming will be up for discussion. Drought assistance, electronic sheep ID, and fertiliser and fuel security are also on the agenda. Members will also vote for a new president as incumbent Xavier Martin retires.
1: Rock lobster and abalone fishers are demanding compensation from Tasmania's salmon industry if they suffer losses from the use of antibiotics. Clancy Balin reports.
2: The salmon industry used 5.4 tonnes of the antibiotic fluphenicol to treat a bacterial disease in southeast Tasmania last summer. Permission to use the antibiotic was revoked in March after trace amounts were found in wild sea life more than 10 kilometres away, causing nearby commercial lobster and abalone fisheries to temporarily close. The salmon industry has reapplied to use the antibiotic. The state's abalone and rock lobster sector now says it doesn't support the use of fluphenicol. It says if the antibiotic is reapproved for use, all affected businesses and stakeholders must be fully compensated for all losses.
1: One of Australia's largest free-range poultry farms has sold for an undisclosed amount after the Melbourne-based business was put into voluntary administration. The Southern Cross Farms Enterprise, north of Adelaide, produces free-range chickens for Baida Poultry Limited, one of Australia's largest processors. Collier's National Director of Agribusiness Transaction, Jesse Manuel, explains the sale.
3: That is a total of 29 climate-controlled poultry sheds with a total floor area of about 61,000 square metres. It's one of the largest free-range broiler chicken farms. There's development approval there for a further 8 sheds across the site. The property houses around about 1 million birds all up, and there's between 5.5 and 6 batch cycles per annum.
4: And who has bought the property?
3: It's been acquired by a syndicate of private investors, people based in South Australia and also the eastern states. We understand that the new owner we'll look to redevelop the farm, and I would expect, expand the farm over time.
1: And WA could be on track to match or break last season's record grain crop of just over 27 million tonnes. But to get there, absolutely everything is going to have to go the industry's way.

0: That's the takeaway message from this month's Grain Industry Association of WA Crop Report, written by Michael Lamond. He says there is still a long way to go.
1: The crops across the state look particularly good. It nearly looks like the whole season's been pushed forward, not quite a month, but at least 3 weeks. And they just look fantastic when the late afternoon sun's on them. There are those areas, of course, in the Great Southern that were very late and they're miles behind. It's not all good. You know, it could sound like a bit of a cop-out, you know, high variance, you know, up or down. But we have got this potential for a lot of tonnes. So when you have that so early in the season, there's still a long way to go. And there's not a lot of subsoil moisture under a lot of the crops, particularly in the, you know, when you get away from the coast or the north or the south. So it's going to need to keep raining to hit those sort of high yield levels of last year. You know, it could go either way, as it can every year.
0: Data centre proposals are very new for many Australian farmers, but over in the United States, ranchers have been negotiating with data centres for years. In fact, 5,000 data centres have either been built or are proposed in the US, with farmers being offered millions of dollars for their land. Neve Rowe is a freelance reporter in New York and has been interviewing cattle producers in Mason County in the state of Kentucky. She says the money involved is astronomical.
2: Last year around spring, there were kind of a few knocks on the doors of residents across the county from developers who were basically offering these contracts with very lucrative bids for their farming lands. One of the families I spoke to, they were being offered, you know, around region of $30 million for about 650 acres. The offers being made were from an unknown company. All that was disclosed was it was a Fortune 100 firm. So about 20 families throughout the county had these contracts essentially arrive on their door. I spoke to three residents who are among a minority who essentially flat out rejected these offers.
0: And that's a wrap on Rural News.
3: Thanks very much for that. Emma Field there with Rural News. Weather on the way just quickly. We've been looking at farm safety today. 53 deaths last year on Australian farms. Already 19 on Australian farms this year, in the first half of this year. And harvest period, spring, summer, the busiest time for deaths on Australian farms. So that's still to come. Rod's in Cobram, 1300 977 222. Rod, be quick, but what did you want to say?
4: All I'm going to say is, we've had quad bikes for a number of years, and every time we've had them, we've had twist grips the same as a motorbike, not the thumb grip. Because if you ride in rough country, your control with the thumb is very hard, and it makes it jump and all over the place. But if you've got a twist grip, you've like a motorbike, you've got far more control over them.
3: That's really interesting, Rod. So you've even found safety within the machinery you can get rather than the actual add-on safety devices.
4: Yeah, these were an add-on. Mm. When we bought a quad bike, I always had them put a twist grip on it rather than that thumb grip.
3: Ah, yeah. Oh, Ron, and have the conversations around farm safety changed dramatically over the years to your mind?
4: Well, as far as we're concerned, it always has with riding these quad bikes.
3: Yeah. No. Oh, nice and good information. I'm really grateful for your call, Rod. Thanks very much for giving us a ring. 1300 977 222 is the number you can call if you want to have a chat, particularly around farm safety today. We need to keep moving, though, because we need to find out what's happening weather-wise. Tom Anderson can do that for you, senior forecaster at the Bureau. G'day, Tom.
5: G'day, Warwick.
3: How are we looking today? It's very cloudy outside my window in northern Victoria right now.
5: Yeah, it's been quite a cloudy day for much of the western half of the state. So much of the Wimmera, parts of the northern country and the Mallee have been under either fog or pretty low cloud all day, and even parts of yesterday. So very little sun being seen out that part. It's keeping temperatures very cold as well. It's unlikely that if this cloud does even lift a little bit that it'll go away entirely. So we might see some maximum temperatures in the western half of the state staying below 10 degrees today. We do have a front that's coming through tomorrow that will start to flush some of this low cloud out. Unfortunately, it's not going to be too strong, so it'll almost more so just move this big fog patch that we've had towards the northeast rather than anything. So Shepparton Way and into the northeast, expecting probably to restart getting the foggier mornings Wednesday and Thursday. At least it should clear out most of the Wimmera by mid-morning tomorrow, and then hopefully

0: the fog stays away for a few days. But with this front also, we're going to see some winds pick up, especially about coastal areas. So for the central coast and both of the Gippsland coast from tomorrow, we're going to have a strong wind warning. We won't see too much rainfall with this front, unfortunately. We might see falls up to 10 millimetres for some parts of the southwest coast, and then maybe some scattered showers for other districts across Victoria, potentially missing out for the Mallee and the Northern Country entirely. But then we're going to get into a little bit of a colder weather pattern. So we'll have a little bit windier and more showery conditions than we've had over the past week. Later on in the week, but at the same time, it's not going to bring too much rainfall and it's not going to get too cold. It's just going to be a little bit more wintry than what we've seen.
1: And what does it mean then for fog? Because I'm still getting frustrated text messages about how foggy it's been. If we're pushing out that low cloud, does that mean there might be some clearer days for areas of Victoria?
0: We'll see somewhat clearer, but then we will have a decent amount of cloud cover come through as well. So we might see another foggy morning tomorrow for the western half of the state. That'll start moving and then we'll get a more of a higher cloud bank. So it's still going to be relatively overcast, but it should be from midday tomorrow, we won't see much fog for the western districts, but then the northern country and the northeast will start having a couple of foggy mornings tomorrow and Thursday.
1: Okay. And frosts, many going to be around, or are we still largely clear there?
0: Yeah, we probably will start seeing frost leading into the weekend. So by Saturday and Sunday, it might just be more so about the northeast, but we are looking at probably having relatively frosty conditions, maybe Thursday morning, but particularly Friday morning is when we'll see some frost for much of the state that's not near the coast, really. So, a little bit of cold wintry air coming through, which will keep those minimums very low. So looking at, even if we don't get frost, looking at low temperatures Friday morning for much of the state being between 2 and 3 degrees, if not lower.
1: Warnings wise, Tom, anything else we need to be aware of there? Something to keep an eye on?
0: For now, we've just got the coastal wind warnings for a few days. We don't expect any severe weather with the passage of this front. We'll just see potentially some strong winds out on the waters, but all in all, it'd just be possibly frost warnings to come in a couple of days' time, but otherwise not much in the way of warnings.
1: Much appreciated. Thanks, Tom.
0: Thank you.
1: Tom Anderson there, Senior Forecaster at the Bureau of Meteorology, taking you through the full forecast. Rod, I hope you're still listening, because a lot of support coming in. Very, very good point I've never thought of there from Rod. Says that text, and Jim at Fish Creek says, hi, Woz, me too. Twist grips on all my quad bikes. It's much safer. Thank you very much for adding that. I've got a few texts coming in. This one says, Warwick, this old bloke says it's changed a lot since the old man used to send us kids to feed hay to the cattle with a Ferguson and a trailer in the early 60s, usually with a couple of dogs on a trailer as well. Too right. And I don't have the stats of farm deaths from the 1960s. I would imagine there were a few more, but maybe that's guesswork on my part, and I don't have the data to back that up. I can tell you 53 last year, 6 were children, and the stats from Farm Safety Australia, what was it Felicity Richards told us when she was on earlier? One farmer dying each 6 days in Australia has been the average for some time. It's not going down. So hence, there is a National Farm Safety Week. Hence, there are reports like the Safer Farm report, and hence, we have these discussions like this with you, and we talk about how attitudes are changing, what you think about it, what you do on your farm. And I know you're growing up there, and I know you're working there, and I know there are some realities around that, and I think we can have those conversations like that here on the Country Hour. Damien sends his text saying, how about government give some subsidies for implementing farm safety? They can hand out billions for other wasteful projects. I know I will get ridiculed for asking this, but farming at the moment is at its hardest ever, with skyrocketing costs, and we don't have extra funds for this without borrowing more money. I've done as much as I can afford with new yards, rollover protection and side-by-sides, but the funds have run out. I could go on, and I've had accidents on the farm to my kids, and I know how important it is. Damien, No one's going to ridicule you for that. Thank you for being comfortable enough to share where you're at on your farm. That's a really important part of the discussion, right? And I don't know if there are subsidies for farm equipment. There were when things like rollover protection became mandatory on tractors. I can't remember much since then. Maybe someone can help me out. 1300 977 222 is the number you can call if you want to do that, or you can send a text 0467 842 722 if you want to take part with us here on the Country Hour. Let's go to the Murray River region right now, though, where Rutherglen winemakers and residents are celebrating this week after a Victorian Civil and Administrative Tribunal rejected a roadhouse, 24-hour roadhouse, proposed for the Murray Valley Highway. The Save Lake Mudamere campaign was led by local community members who have been pushing back on those plans since 2024. VCAT Tribunal found the flooding and biodiversity risk to the flora and fauna of that area represented an unacceptable outcome. Joel Chambers is a farmer and viticulturalist who owns the property across the road from that proposed site. He said it was a win for community.
2: Look, it's really fantastic news, and our group, the Friends of Lake Mudamere, are very relieved. We didn't know which way it was going to go, really, not having any experience with the VCAT process. But yeah, we're incredibly proud of what we've been able to achieve, and proud of the Rutherglen community that really came out in droves to support us, whether it be fundraisers or just helpful bits of information of navigating the VCAT system, and even notifying us of how to properly deal with council.
3: And yeah, so you've had a bit of backing as well. It hasn't just been the Friends of Lake Mudamere or Save Lake Mudamere campaign that's been, I guess, pushing against this. You've also had Indigo Shire back you and North East Catchment Management Authority as well.
2: Yeah, so when it initially started with the application to Indigo Shire back in early 2024. So luckily back then a member of our community was just on the bike track near the site and noticed a little A4 piece of paper on the fence that had the proposal and a 2-week objection period. So yeah, we quickly got our group together to advocate for objections from the community, which we got quite a few. We got 80 very quickly, and that I think really started to show the Shire that there was strong objection to the proposal. So we were able to get every single councillor out onto the site and explain why we were objecting and the environmental and flood risks specifically for that site. And they all end up agreeing and rejecting it as a whole. But it was a little bit too late. So by that stage, the developer had taken the matter to VCAT. So off we all went.
3: So the VCAT report, it found that it was that flooding and biodiversity risks to flora and fauna of the area, which has made it the unacceptable outcome that they've reported. So they've been looking at the environmental impacts. What were some of the key, I guess, problems that you had with it, or with the community sort of had against it? Was it mostly the environmental impacts as well?
2: Yeah, so our group initially formed on those two key issues, so environmental and flooding. So we were particularly worried about the pollution effect that it would have on Sunday Creek, which is a part of the Lake Mudamere catchment. So the site sits on top of the Lake Mudamere catchment area. A whole heap of water flows through there when at high rainfall periods. I mean, 2 weeks ago, a heap of water flowed into Lake Mudamere from that intersection. So, yeah, we were really concerned about pollution and effects on the native wildlife, mainly because Sunday Creek is not a flowing water source. It's filled from the Murray River and it's stagnant. So once it's polluted, the pollution will stay in there.
3: And now I guess the decision has been made. Do you feel pretty confident that this is dead in the water, this plan to build this 24-hour service station out there?
2: You can only hope. Yeah, it's really unknown. Like, this is another thing about the learning curve of the VCAT system and the legal system. Like, I guess we'll find out. But look, if it gets appealed, we'll be there. We're prepared to

0: continue the fight against it?
1: I think from the perspective of our group, early on, we took a lot of courage and motivation from other community groups. So initially we thought we don't have much of a chance here. But looking at community groups in the local area or just up towards Melbourne who are opposing big developments and against massive, massive multi-million corporations and winning, that, taking that as motivation was really good for us. And even though it gave us strong castle vibes, to get the win was fantastic.
2: Joel Chambers there, who's a member of Save Lake Mutimer campaign in Rutherglen, speaking to Annie Brown. It's 10 to 1, markets on the way. Let's talk grains before we get there. Well, oil seeds, I suppose, if I'm being correct. China has opened up its canola imports by allowing private processors to buy Australian canola. Private crushers can now seek licences through designated ports and facilities. Last year, China's state-owned agricultural trader COFCO started buying Australian canola after a five-year ban. Senior ag analyst with Bendigo Bank, Sean Hickey, explains what's brought this all about.
3: So we've really seen a continued improvement in the trade relationship with China, especially in relation to canola. But it follows a pretty challenging period. So we saw a complete ban on our imports into China, which stretched back to 2020. And given China are the largest global importer of canola, it certainly has provided a real kind of shot in the arm from just a broad sentiment perspective over the last few days in relation to what that could mean going forward.
4: What have you seen in response to that announcement when it comes to price?
3: Yeah, look, we haven't seen an immediate reaction, and it's not a surprise. Until we actually see that sustained buying, you're not going to see an immediate shot in the arm from a price perspective, I suppose. But the broader sentiment is certainly one of the positivity. As I mentioned, they are the world's largest importer of canola, and they source most of that from Canada. Now, Canada is an interesting one. We've seen a bit of a deterioration in the trade relationship with canola, with China rather, in relation to their canola, especially last year. So that almost provided that drive for China to start to look back to the Australian market, given we are the world's second largest exporter of canola. So they did drop that ban, as I mentioned, partially in relation to canola, and they've obviously gone through and extended that further. Now, in terms of why that's such a positive, I suppose there's a couple of reasons there. So, look, Canadian canola is certainly going to continue to be their primary source, but we've actually seen Canada start to find some additional demand from the US owing to their own demand or interest in biofuel and the use of Canadian canola oil as that biofuel. So China's really looking to, I suppose, diversify their sources and ensure that they maintain access to as many markets as possible, not only to ensure that they can secure that supply for canola, but also in terms of a broader leverage perspective when they are negotiating trade relationships and the like. So we saw them use it almost against Canada is a bit of a leverage in that, hey, we'll stop buying your canola unless you kind of give us X and Y. So it's broadly positive from a demand perspective for Australian canola, but it's also understandable to why China are looking to diversify their markets as well.
4: As a result of China's ban, Australia had to rely heavily on the European market. What could this mean for that market now?
3: Yeah, correct. So I think we sent at times as much as 75% of our canola exports went to the EU or to Europe, which is a significant concentration risk, as you can imagine. Now, what it means directly for that, look, we don't expect to see a significant drop off in volumes of our exports to the EU due to this expanded access into China. That naturally will be more reliant on their own canola production, and that obviously shapes demand to an extent, as well as their underlying biofuel mandates and how that shifts the demand rather than us sending more of our supply to China and then removing that demand from Europe. There's actually quite a distinction in terms of which type of canola Europe prefer compared to China. So Europe are much more after your conventional non-genetically modified canola. Whereas China, being a much more volume-driven, margin-sensitive, almost price-sensitive market, are happier to purchase our GM or GM canola more broadly. It tends to trade at a lower price point compared to your conventional canola. So, taking it back to that price picture, which we touched on earlier, going ahead and assuming that Chinese private crushers and traders do look to take advantage of this change and purchase Australian canola. We expect to see a reduced spread of your conventional and GM canola. So we saw that widen to as much as $100 per tonne over the last 12 months. So if we do see China step in and start buying greater volumes of that GM canola, then naturally you'd expect that spread to tighten up a little. So we have seen broadly a bit of a move locally towards GM canola. It's obviously much, it has a number of agronomic benefits which make it a more attractive option. And that'll only become, I suppose, almost twofold if you start to see that price gap close up to conventional canola as well.
2: That is Sean Hickey from Bendigo Bank, a senior ag analyst. You're speaking with our colleague Cassie Huff there. To market, to market. Let's start today with the sheep and lamb market at Ballarat. Shiona Lamb has those details. Take it away, Shiona.
5: Good afternoon. Numbers dropped to approximately 7,000 lambs and 2,800 sheep. Quality was patchy, with lambs off feed presenting in excellent condition. However, quality dropped away quickly after the heavy lambs to plainer lots, which reflected in the results. Most of the regular buyers were present, but not all were active. In a market that opened softer to gain momentum over the extra heavy lambs, then bidding became subdued over the plainer lots throughout the yarding. Feeder and restockers sold to 10 softer. Trade weight sold firm to 10 softer dollars per head, but were all cheaper cents per kilo. Heavy lambs, 27 to 30 kilos, slipped $7, and over 30 kilo lambs sold firm dollars per head, however, softer cents per kilo. Mutton quality was mostly plainer lots. Merinos sold dearer dollars per head in places, but were all softer cents per kilo. Crossbreds were cheaper across the yarding. Merino mutton sold 100 to 310 and crossbred mutton range 166 to $355 a head, most mutton averaging 860 to 960 cents a kilo carcass weight. This is Shiona Lamb at Ballarat for MLA.
2: Let's go to Wodonga Cattle and Leanne Dax.
6: Good afternoon. Numbers lifted to 1,216 and quality was very good. The usual winter buyers are in attendance and all were operating. Trade cattle are in greater numbers along with an excellent yarding of heavy export cattle and in the mix, magnificent heavy heifers. Demand was very strong with cows making up almost half the yarding. Feels sold 3 to 7 cents steerer, 5.10 to 5.60. Trade steers were firm, 5.20 to 5.61. Feeder steers were back 14 cents, 4.60 to 5.19. Trade heifers were 17 cents cheaper, 4.70 to 5.50. Feeder heifers, 4.60 to 5.20. Bullocks, 4.28 to 4.96. They were back 15 cents. Heavy steers to suit processors sold 30 cents cheaper, 4.40 to 5.22. Heavy heifers, 4.40 to 4.78. They were up 6 cents on account of the quality. Heavy cows firm, 4.10 to 4.32. I'm Leanne Dax for MLA.
2: Thanks very much for that, Leanne. Let's go to Brendan Fletcher at Leangatha. G'day, Fletch.
7: G'day, Warwick. Numbers decreased to 1,800. That's 180 fewer, with most of the usual buyers operating in a firm market. Quality declined, with prime cattle in short supply and cows well supplied. Finished trade cattle lifted slightly as feeder lots found another gear. Grown steers and bullocks eased 10 cents, with quality an issue. Manufacturing steers lost 5 to 10 cents. Cows sold generally firm, and heavy bulls held firm. A handful of yearlers reached a top of 544, yearling trade steers 510 to 532, with feeder lots out to 576, heifers to the trade 474 to 532, ground steers and bullocks 484 to 520, heavy ground heifers with finish 440 to 488, heavy Frisian manufacturing steers 405 to 440, crossbreds 420 to 505, most light and medium weight cows 312 to 400, heavyweights 368 to 440, heavy bulls 400 to 510. This is Brendan Fletcher reporting.
2: Thanks very much for that, Brendan. Let's go to Nicole Varley at Shepparton. You got a minute, Nicole. Take it away.
8: Afternoon. Well, we had 820 exports of that, 440 were cows, and we had 625 trade cattle. There's some good quality pens of heavy beef cows, which meant dearer trends of 5 to 8 cents. Not a lot of heavy finished cattle, steers or heifers about this week, the trade cattle, but mixed quality with some higher prices paid for the smaller offering of the better finished types. Feedlotters and restockers still remain competitive. Majority of the vealers, $5 to $5.60. Yearling steers to the trade reached $5.44. Feeder steers made to $5.50. The yearling heifer portion, $4.40 to $5.33. Grown steers, 500 to 600 kilos, made to $5.20. Dairy cows, mixed results there. run a large frame dairy cows. They make good money, 370 to 394 cents. The heavy beef cows, we had some very good Euro cross cows here. Beef cows range from 387 to a top of 442.

0: This is Nicole Varley from Shepparton.
1: No, Nicole Varley always delivers. That is all the time we have for you on the Country Hour today. Heath did say an amazing text saying, 10 years ago I was working on a dairy farm. The owner's young son was climbing on the forks that weren't on the tractor, suddenly tipped over and landed on the young boy's head, fractured skull, made a full recovery, but the forks were either on the tractor or in the bale of hay. Heath, thanks for that, sending that through. Thanks to all of you for taking part today.
2: Good afternoon, Nicholas Hines with ABC News. The Victorian Education Department says it's providing support to a school in Melbourne's southeast after a student was stabbed nearby yesterday afternoon. Police say the boy was attacked during a fight involving a group of teenagers at a park in Cranbourne North near Alkira Secondary College. The boy suffered serious injuries and was taken to hospital. Officers are still searching for those responsible and are urging any witnesses to come forward. One Nation leader Pauline Hanson has denied advocating for the White Australia policy. Here's political reporter Lexi Junawick.
3: Pauline Hanson is back in the country after a so-called fact-finding mission to the UK and a visit to Italy. After addressing an event in Perth, Senator Hanson has participated in a Q&A session. She's been asked about her linking the end of the White Australia policy to what she called the start of Australia's migration issues on far-right activist Tommy Robinson's podcast.
4: That's what he asked me. When did it change? And I said, well, that changed in 1973 when Gough Whitlam came in and changed the White Australia policy. It was not me advocating the White Australia policy.
3: Senator Hanson reiterates the overseas trip did not come at the cost of the taxpayer.
2: The mayor of a council in Melbourne's outer southwest has resigned from his position as mayor. Councillor Preet Singh had been under sustained pressure to resign after it emerged in April that he wrote a character reference for a convicted child sex offender before he'd been elected. At the time, Councillor Singh apologised for any hurt but refused to resign, despite his colleagues passing a no-confidence vote in him and calls from local MPs. In a statement today, Wyndham Council said the former mayor would remain on as a councillor and there would be a special meeting to vote for a new mayor. Iran's Revolutionary Guards say two oil tankers have been hit in the Strait of Hormuz as the US military wraps up its latest wave of attacks. Thamia Navada reports.
5: 10 consecutive nights of American airstrikes haven't compelled Iran into loosening its grip on the oil shipping route. In fact, Tehran insists the strait will remain closed as long as US actions continue. The IRGC says it's continued to target US military facilities in the Gulf, particularly Bahrain and Kuwait. The escalation has pushed oil prices higher in recent weeks, and it might soar even further, with the Iran-backed Houthis in Yemen imposing a naval blockade on Saudi Arabia. The kingdom has condemned the measure, vowing to protect its ships in accordance with international law.
2: A leader at a Sydney synagogue has told the Anti-Semitism Royal Commission that he was left shaken by protests on the steps of the Sydney Opera House in October 2023. Here's Georgia Linton-Williams.
6: President of the South Sydney Synagogue, George Foster, told the commission he was shocked by a protest at the Opera House in 2023. The protest, which featured offensive chants, including "Where's the Jews?", drew significant criticism from authorities. Dr. Foster said he never thought he would see such a thing in Australia. The commission heard the South Sydney Synagogue has experienced repeated attacks over the past 30 years, including a firebombing in 1991 following the first Iraq War. But Dr. Foster said the atmosphere was different at the time, without what he described as today's overt vilification.
2: KPMG Australia has appointed John Sams as its new chief executive. Mr. Sams has been the consulting firm's chief financial officer since last October and chief operating officer since June. Former CEO Andrew Yates resigned in May over a scandal allegedly involving audit partners accessing confidential client documents. In a statement, Mr. Sams says he intends to provide clear leadership and confidence to the firm's clients and people. And the AFL is holding firm on its decision to host the Women's International Rules match at North Sydney Oval, despite fan backlash about the lack of available tickets. The one-off game between Australia and Ireland sold out quickly, with just over 9,000 fans securing tickets, prompting calls for it to be moved to a bigger venue, such as the SCG, which holds 48,000. Executive General Manager of AFLW, Laura Kane, says the league's preference is to hold the game at a sold-out smaller venue rather than a larger half-full one.
7: Do I want to be, you know, in future talking about the MCG, the SCG, Marvel Stadium? Absolutely I do, and we will get there. But for now, our priority is making sure that we have a packed-out full stadium.

0: anybody really ever looked at. But it rose 300% from mid last year to just last month. It's now down about 30%, but it's a big chip manufacturer, Korea, and so it's just seen earnings from some of its biggest companies like Samsung Electronics just go absolutely ballistic. And so the investors globally have jumped on it.
1: When this new release for Moonshot comes out next week, I mean, that's going to throw another cat amongst the pigeons. Have we heard much from Mr. Musk, who, of course, is heavily invested in the future of AI development?
0: Well, he's heavily invested in it, but, you know, SpaceX as a company is a fairly small player when it comes to artificial intelligence. It's got about 3.5% of the market at the moment. Of course, it's throwing huge amounts of money to try and rectify that. SpaceX is a business that has, it's a grab bag of businesses. It's got the old Twitter, which is now called X. It's got Starlink, which is the internet, space internet business, which is actually profitable. But then it's got the rocket launching business, which isn't all that profitable. And then you've got, you know, all this money being thrown into artificial intelligence. He's raised a lot of money. And of course, the SpaceX share price since that capital raising has dropped below the float price. So investors are underwater on that in the space of a few weeks.
1: That's the ABC's chief business correspondent, Ian Verinder. Finally, today, it's cold, it's wet, it's dark, and it's slimy. So how about staking your career on trying to save it? A new internship program restoring Tasmania's endangered giant kelp forests is attracting young people from across the world. They're braving the icy winter waters to revive the underwater ecosystem, which has been in decline for decades. Here's Scout Wallen.
2: With her dive gear set up, Linnea Bird is ready to get into Tasmania's waters and help restore the giant kelp forests. The 25-year-old has travelled from California for this opportunity.
3: Being able to go across the world and see very similar ecosystems, but also just different biodiversity has always really drawn me.
2: She's one of six interns participating in a new kelp restoration program at Eagle Hawk Dive Center on the state's east coast.
3: I was doing some research about kelp restoration at university, and I didn't get a lot of hands-on experience through that just because of the short time frame, and looked up kelp restoration internship, and there was one in California and there was one in Tasmania. So, you know, I thought I would be remiss to not do the one in Tasmania.
2: Tasmania's giant kelp forests have been rapidly declining since the 1950s. The seaweed is highly sensitive to temperature changes, and it needs a lot of nutrients to keep growing. It also doesn't fare well in warmer summers, which makes it more susceptible to disease and mortality. Pauline Nuttons is overseeing the course. She remembers diving among the kelp about 10 years ago.
4: This kelp forest was big, it was dense, it was looking healthy to me. And next year, we came back. And one of our first questions was, is the kelp forest still here? Can we still guide people in there? And it was gone. It was gone in less than a year. A big forest. This is really, that was a big shock to me, and this is when I realized how catastrophic this was.
2: The interns are taught a technique that was developed by the University of Tasmania's Marine Science Institute. It involves attaching kelp juveniles to the base of existing seaweed. The work's completed in icy waters during winter. Pauline Nutton says it's the optimal time for planting, and students are trained in diving to the conditions.
4: And I think the fact that they come and live in the dive centre, it is really immersive. You know, you wake up, you dream kelp, you wake up, you dive kelp, you think kelp all the time, and the only thing that we talk about the entire month is kelp and what is going to be the next restoration dive and where are we going to work and are the baby kelp ready for the next outplantings.
2: Dr. Scott Bennett is a marine ecologist at the University of Tasmania. He sees the internship as a great opportunity to get more hands doing kelp restoration work. But he says the results overall are a mixed bag.
5: When conditions are right, you can literally regrow a forest within a year. The challenge we have in Tasmania is that those conditions are rarely right anymore, or they're often not right for long enough. And so while we might get suitable conditions and they grow really well for 9 to 12 months. There's, unfortunately, in Tasmania, under the current climate, there's many ways to die.
2: The organisers believe the results so far show promise and will continue the program next year.
1: There's a job for everyone, isn't there? That's Scout Wallen reporting there. And that's all from The World Today team this Tuesday. Thanks for your company. Hope you can join me at the same time tomorrow. Have a great afternoon. Bye for now.
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9: Hello, welcome. It is 1:30 here on Tuesday afternoon. ABC Melbourne and welcoming the rest of Victoria to the show. We were just chatting to Annabelle Crabb, and a reminder that, Kitchen Cabinet is back on the TV tonight at 8:30 on the ABC, or you can watch it on iView, of course. Annabelle very kindly did the promo for me. Yes, Lisa McCune is coming up next. She's got a new stage show. She's part of Steel Magnolias. It has toured the country to rave reviews. We're going to get it here in Melbourne as from Friday night. And for the joy of music, something a little bit different today. I want to know, do you have a favourite video game, and have you ever paid attention to the music? I'm going to be joined by a Grammy Award winning conductor and composer who writes music for video games. Fascinating. I'm not big into video games, but I'll be really looking forward to meeting him. Trees, Tree Talk after 2 o'clock with Dr. Greg Moore. And in Book Club today with Chris Humphreys, we're going to be talking about the many books written about Donald Trump. Interesting. Then at 3:15, of course, it is the Who Said That quiz. But before all of that, let's get some weather. For Melbourne, it is a partly cloudy day ahead, 16 degrees the top temperature. Showers should increase tomorrow and a top of 16. And on Thursday, shower or two, then a chilly 12 degrees. For the rest of Victoria, a cool to mild, dry and partly cloudy day with cloud increasing from the west later and a chance of a shower in the southwest, light to moderate northerly winds.
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9: Well, our next guest is one of Australia's most celebrated performers. She's the leading lady of the screen and the stage. She's won 4 gold Logies, but this latest venture is a lineup that, well, breathes like the who's who of Australian television for one of theatre's most cherished plays, Steel Magnolias, opening at the Athenaeum on Friday night. Lisa McCune, hello.
10: Hello. How are you? Thank you so much for having us on for a chat about Steel Magnolias.
9: Well, look, this is a much beloved film and play, but I want to talk about you to start with, Lisa McCune, because you are playing the character that Sally Field played in the film. And I can't help but think she was very much America's darling, and you are our darling.
10: Oh, well, thank you. I mean, Sally Field, you know, I mean, this role for her was an amazing one. And it's based on a true story, and her character's based on the playwright's mother. And, gosh, even talking about it, I feel like I'm going to burst into tears. It's she does it so beautifully in the film. She's such a class act, Sally Field. And, yes, so I'm fortunate to be playing it in this production.
9: Is that off-putting or is that encouraging?
10: I think it's a hard role because you're having to play that emotional thread through the whole piece. And, and that is difficult because she did it so beautifully in the film. But what a lot of people may not know, as I did not when this play came, in a phone call to me of would I be interested in doing it, is that it's from the movie was based on the play first.
9: Oh, it was a play first, right.
10: And then that was based on this family's true story about their lives in Louisiana. And it's a remarkable story written from a place of truth. So when I started doing the research, that's the part that blew me away. And there are so many threads of truth throughout it. And I think that's what makes it remarkable.
11: And I love a play with, what, is it five or six? I'm just counting. One, two, three, four, six strong, amazing Australian actors coming together, all women. We actually did chat to Belinda Gibbon when she was given the role a while ago, and Tracy Mann. But there's Mandy Bishop, Jessica Raidman, and Lottie Beckett. What a star cast.
10: And it's a glorious bunch of women. And Melbourne is our last stop. So we've been on tour with the show now since May. And it's been received really warmly. And we're getting along. You know, we just met so many great performers in my lifetime. And, you know, you have these special times that come together. And this is really lovely that these six women, we've just become such good friends.
11: Lisa McCune, my special guest, Steel Magnolias, does open at the Athenaeum this Friday night.

0: It does open at the Athenaeum this Friday night. Now, Al, a mutual friend of ours, came to see your show in Perth. She bossed her way into backstage to to see you afterwards, and rave reviews by all accounts. So it's obviously going really well.
1: Yeah, it's lovely. I think it's rare to find a piece that sometimes gives you 90% laughs and 10% such big heart. And, you know, I've had a few people speak to me the next day after seeing it, who I may not have seen after the show, who kind of call and just say, I just kind of kept thinking about this piece because...
0: I love that. Something that stays with you means it's very powerful,
1: which
0: doesn't it?
1: Which is really nice.
0: How do you go backstage? You're just like, go away. I'm just tired. I've just been on acting.
1: No, I mean, you kind of, you spend most of the day waiting to go to the theatre. It's always a little bit of a mind game working in the theatre because you spend your whole day. I wake up early. I'm up at 6 a.m. and you spend your whole day. So by the time you get to the end of the show, you are ready for a bit of a cup of tea
0: and a bit of a lie down.
1: Yeah. But no, it's really lovely talking to people after they've seen a show because they've seen it for the first time and it's a reminder of what, you know, talking about the play afterwards and particularly one like this. It's really lovely to get that feedback because it's instant and it's real.
0: Yeah,
1: and it
0: totally
1: just gives you a little bit of intel.
0: Yeah, a bit of intel on how it's being received. Lisa, you are an amazing person. You know, 4 Gold Logies, unheard of, playing, you know, of course, in blue heelers. And you've just always stayed the same. Like, you could have got really up yourself.
1: Yeah, I get.
0: You really could have.
1: I reckon Australia is a difficult landscape to be up yourself in our industry.
0: Well, some people are though.
1: Yeah, I said to Belinda Gibbon actually the other day, who is the most experienced performer in our cast.
0: She could have been up herself.
1: Yeah, I said that to her. I actually said, Belinda, I was thinking about this in the shower this morning and you and how you're just, you front up every day. And, you know, Belinda got her start during those Crawford's days, you know, those incredible and went to NIDA and she's a country girl. And I said, thank you for just being awesome and not being a diva and turning up every day and mucking it in with us and being incredibly generous with your time. And, you know, I guess I've been lucky enough over my career to work with some incredible people who are down to earth, who are technicians, you know, the Ruth Cracknells and the Helen Morses and Pamela Raves. They're such incredibly hard workers and there's no time for that stuff.
0: Yes.
1: There's just no time.
0: No, there's no time, no space, and nobody wants it.
1: No.
0: But Lisa, you are amazing. You've always managed to just be so gracious, and every time I've interviewed you and seen you at parties.
1: Yeah. I love what I do, you know. I think I'm starting to discover, though, as I get older, Sam Neill, reading all this stuff that Sam Neill's been talking about in interviews with him, you know, and he had such a great vibe, didn't he?
0: Did you ever work with Sam?
1: No, I didn't, sadly. Mm. I wish I had it, but I never really met him socially either. I think I've been in the same room, but, you know, he was talking about how he had a life outside of his work. He obviously loved his work and never stopped, did he? But, you know, just it's really important, I think, and I'm slowly starting to discover that more, that my life outside of my work is, I've always known that me as a mother, that's been my other career, really.
0: You know, 3 kids, yeah.
1: Yeah, but just how important that side of my life is.
0: And what do you do outside when you're not entertaining us? What sort of things do you get into?
1: I paint my house.
0: You're still painting. You were painting last time I saw you.
1: I know. I rip down walls. I don't know what I do, but I manage to keep myself very busy. I think that's why shows like this and last year doing 39 Steps, I tour and it gets me away from the house.
0: I'm seeing you on a celebrity block coming up.
1: Do you know what? I love that. I would love it. Imagine having all those tradesmen to help. It'd be great.
0: I know. I've always thought that I'm not sure I'd buy one of those houses.
1: No.
0: I think I'd prefer to have proper people doing it. Now, just back onto theatre for a minute. We were really sad a couple of weeks ago now, we spoke to the wonderful Eddie Perfect about Beetlejuice and Waitress with the news that both shows weren't going to run their course. How do you think theatre in Australia is? Is it still healthy?
1: Talking to Eddie is great, and we bumped into Tim Minchin in Perth the other day. He came to see the show, which was really great that he was supporting it on his holiday in Perth. Mm. Those guys are the creators as well, and so they've obviously seen both sides of it as performers, creators, and they may have producer roles as well, I don't know. They're probably in a better position to talk about it. When I think about it, and we've been having some conversations about this, and it's, you know, sad that that Beetlejuice has closed and as has The Waitress. But, you know, I guess for me, I've been doing this for 30 years now. I reckon every decade.

0: I've been in something that has hit a wall or it's closed early. Or,
1: it's so the nature
0: I have
1: of
0: experienced
1: business.
0: It. Yeah.
1: Yeah.
0: Maybe it's more difficult now. I don't know. It's always devastating for performers because you sign on and you've got 7 months a week
1: ahead. To finish early. Yeah. What are you doing?
0: Yeah, exactly. And so that is terrible. And it's especially for young people when you're starting out and you just think, wow, I've got my first job and we're on and we're going and people with families and all of that stuff. It's also devastating for producers when they have to make those announcements to cast and to audiences who are looking forward to it. But I guess we just have to keep pushing forward and we just try to put things in front of audiences.
1: And Steel Magnolias has been doing great guns around the country. We're lucky. We're getting it here in Melbourne at the Athenaeum Friday night. I want to ask you one question quickly. The beauty salon where it's singed. Now, in the film, there's mirrors. In the stage, your show, there's no mirrors.
0: No.
1: What is that? Is that
0: so? We have this thing in theatre, the fourth wall, and so that kind of becomes our mirror. So the audience is like the mirror.
1: I see.
0: And so it starts to feel like there's a conversation. A lot of people have actually said that. They've said you start to feel like you're in the salon. In the movie, we go outside.
1: Oh, I've got it. Okay.
0: Because the play takes place over 2.5 years, as the film does. But in the film, they jump outside and we go to the wedding. But in the stage version, all of those people that you meet outside of the six women, you don't see. But it's people have said it's bizarre that there's only six people in the play because it feels so heavily populated with characters.
1: Yeah, that's nice so that the audience feel immersed in the whole thing.
0: Yeah.
1: Final thing I want to ask you, I was talking to Richard Brooks just recently.
0: Magnificent.
1: The Magnificent. Mm. Oh, my gosh, it was hard not to make a move. He told me, which I was absolutely shocked about, which is why I want to ask you, he told me that he still has to audition for a lot of parts. Do you, Lisa McCune, ever have to audition?
0: Yeah, absolutely.
1: What?
0: Yeah. You know, some things people might have more, they might be more keenly interested in working with you. But look, it can be a good thing if people are a bit unsure about whether you're a right fit or there's a chemistry that needs to happen with other actors, then they might want you to audition. And recently I'm doing a job in Sydney next year where I had to audition for that. Mm. And so that was...
1: Do you have an op-ed the audition?
0: Yeah, absolutely.
1: No.
0: Yeah, absolutely. There's
1: really?
0: Something I auditioned for recently and didn't get.
1: Oh, how
0: And
1: rude.
0: That's okay. I love hearing Richard Roxburgh has to audition.
1: He has to audition. I told him it's simple, just bring back Rake. But anyway, that's another story.
0: Oh, my gosh, wasn't that magnificent?
1: I know, it truly was. Lisa, I cannot wait to see Steel Magnolias. It opens at the Athenaeum Friday night. Lisa McCune, Belinda Giblin, Tracy Mann, Mandy Bishop, Jessica Redmayne and Lottie Beckett. It is an all-star cast. Cannot wait. Thank you.
0: I know. It's gorgeous. And men, don't be scared.
1: No.
0: Bring the boys. They love it.
1: Yeah, men love things like that.
0: They do. Yeah. It's funny and they will laugh.
1: Oh, cannot wait to see it, Lisa.
0: Thanks,
1: thank
0: Bridget,
1: you.
0: Thanks very
1: Bye.
0: Much.
2: The wonderful Lisa McCune, and lots of love coming in. This is from Dee. Please tell Lisa, sorry, she's had to run, so she's not here. Please tell Lisa her role as an ABC radio journalist on Ground Up was pretty funny. It was, and I meant to ask Lisa, who was she trying to be in that role? And another one from Di. She was stunning. Lisa was stunning in Dancing with the Stars last year. Is there nothing she can't do? And this from Liz. Please pass on congrats to Lisa for her performance in Ground Up. She played the ABC radio presenter with perfect diction beautifully. And Edo's on the line from Brunswick. Hi, Edo.
3: Hi. I was just going to say, we're so lucky to have the Athenaeum Theatre. There's something on it every week. It's not a monster theatre like the Palais or the Regent. It's just a nice size, but still holds a good few people. And hooray for the Athenaeum. If we didn't have it in some of these other theatres, we'd be in trouble. There's something there every week. It's fantastic.
2: I love that, Edo. Thank you very much. I haven't been to the Athenaeum for ages. I am going Friday night and looking forward to it. Thank you very much for your call. And Michelle, this is Michelle from Sandringham, who I met on Sunday. Hello, Michelle.
4: Hi, Bridge. How are you?
2: I was sitting at the pub having a lovely little Sunday lunch, a bit of a Sunday roast, and you came up to me. It was lovely to meet you.
4: Yeah, thank you. It was great to meet you too.
2: What did you have for lunch?
4: We just had a couple of the entrees. We were going home to cook a lamb roast.
2: Oh, I made most of the roast at the pub, so I didn't have to cook one. Michelle, Lisa McCune, isn't she wonderful?
4: She is, and she lives in my neck of the woods, and I can't wait to see the play. On Saturday, there's a group of us going and some husbands.
2: Good. So good. She was very firm that the men must come.
4: Yes, right. So it will be fantastic.
2: All right. Well, I'm going to see it Friday, Michelle, so maybe we can have a chat next week about our we'll review it together.
4: Fantastic.
2: Good on you. Thank you for the call. See you, Michelle. And a little bit earlier, we were talking about empty nesting stories going around today, that a lot of empty nesters are actually not moving out of their homes, and were interested in whether that was you. Kaz is in Yalambi. Hi, Kaz.
5: Hi, Bridge. How are you?
2: I'm very well. Thank you.
5: That's good. Look, I just wanted to say my parents are in their late 80s. They were always said they'll be carried out of the house in a box. So they have no intention. But I was thinking that, well, on the one hand, the government is encouraging people to be cared for as long as possible in their own homes to ease the pressure on the nursing home and the aged care home areas. Along with the other side of the coin, is so many hospital beds are being taken up by people who, again, will be putting pressure on that sector as well. And so it's just another complex part of that whole equation. They live in a large house, not really a lot of accommodation. They've been very creative all their lives, and they've used every skerrick of the house. So it's not always practical.
2: I couldn't agree more. And I don't think anyone should be forced out of their home either, Kaz. Thank you. Really appreciate the call, Kaz. And Sally's in South Yarra. Hi, Sally.
6: Yes, good afternoon. I just wanted to make a point, right, that it's not just about keeping your home. Right, so I know of people who come to a food bank to get emergency food. They live in large homes, but the cost of running those homes, they're denying themselves food and food and heat to keep themselves warm.
2: And do you approve of them using the food bank when they're in that situation?
6: That's not for me to judge.
2: Okay, fair enough.
6: But it just really saddens me that we live in a world, in a society where there's such inequality.
2: Interesting, Sally. Thank you for your call. So Sally there is a volunteer at a food bank and says that lots of people living in big mansions can't afford food, and they're coming to food bank. It's just another part of the puzzle, isn't it? Sally, thank you very much for your call. And quickly, Justine has just texted to ask whether there's any news about the teacher strike on Thursday. Justine, as far as I know, they are meeting this afternoon, so hopefully we will know. I know as parents you need to know, and of course the teachers as well. The Joy of Music is up next, and we've got a little bit of a different flavour for you today. But first, here's Talking Heads.

0: That is Talking Heads. A girlfriend is better. And just on the teachers, I was telling Justine, who texted in, that we thought they were meeting, but they have already had that meeting. And we've just learnt that a majority of members have rejected the government's recent offer. It means there will be a 24-hour stop work strike across the state. On Thursday, teachers will rally in the city and march to Parliament House. And just quickly, a traffic report. Matt, what are you saying?
1: Yeah, good afternoon. Anyone that's in Geelong area heading into Lara, Forest Road South, both directions is closed off due to a head-on road accident.
0: Oh, goodness me. Oh, that's no good. Matt, thank you for that. So avoid Forest Road if you are heading into Lara from Geelong, both directions it is closed. Matt, thank you very much for the report. The joy of music next.
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0: A bit of a different joy of music today because it's not every day we have a Grammy Award winning maestro as our guest. Arnie Roth has done it all, collaborated with some of the world's biggest names, and he's now celebrating the 25th anniversary of Final Fantasy at Hamer Hall this Thursday, Friday and Saturday. Arnie, welcome.
1: Well, thank you. I'm delighted to be here.
0: Yeah, I know you looked at me a little strangely as I was waving my arms in the air to our opener for the Joy of Music, but the Joy of Music is what this is. And I'm fascinated to know, Arnie, I'm not a massive video game player. Tell me about the music and what you do when you bring this to life.
1: Yeah, well, the Final Fantasy series is unique in that the fans of that game are really into the music of Final Fantasy. This started back in 1987. We're actually next year celebrating the 40th anniversary of Final Fantasy. Yeah. What we're celebrating right here in Melbourne this week, the Melbourne Symphony concerts that we're doing, are 25 years of Final Fantasy X, that specific game. Mm. There's all these Final Fantasy games, yeah, right? And they each have hundreds of hours of music. And it's because Nobuo Uematsu, the original composer, really was aiming for melody and structure. So you have some of these indelible melodies that last all the way through the 25, 30, 40 years of Final Fantasy.
0: Gee whiz. And you're going to be working with 100 musicians and choristers. Have you worked with the MSO before?
1: No, actually, we haven't. We've been to Melbourne before, but not working with the MSO.
0: So how does that work out? You said you just flew in on Friday night. You must be exhausted. You come to town, then you meet your orchestra and your choristers. How do you go from that to getting this together so quickly?
1: No, we do this all the time. I think I mentioned to you, I just came from San Diego Symphony Friday night. We have a series of rehearsals with them. I have one tonight with the chorus, several with the orchestra and chorus coming up before we do the first concert Thursday night. These are spectacular musicians. We'll put this together, as we always do with each one of these cities.
0: I am talking with Arnie Roth. He has come here for these amazing Final Fantasy, the 25th anniversary, the 10th, I should say, Final Fantasy 10. Concerts at Hamer Hall. There are a couple of tickets left. It is on Thursday night, Friday night, Saturday matinee and Saturday night. Arnie, you are used to working with some amazing people. You've worked with Andrea Bocelli, Diana Ross, Pat Benatar, just to mention a few. Tell me about Andrea. He's my favorite. I love Andrea.
1: Oh, he's great. I mean, he's still going. We supply full orchestras and choruses with their concerts. I think a lot of people love his, particularly his crossover scores, Conte Partiro, all those things. He loves singing opera, so he'll just spend most of the time at the concerts singing opera arias, and famous Italian songs. But he's a pleasure to work with. Diana Ross, she was great. She had an unbelievable stamina to be able to just perform for 3 hours in a row. But yeah, she would yell at me every time I would try to sing something. She told me, please don't sing anything.
0: How is your singing, by the way? Because you are a conductor. Can you sing?
1: I'm really a terrible singer. I was a violinist.
0: You're a violinist.
1: For all my years, yeah. Oh, yeah. And I gradually moved more and more into conducting after writing arrangements for a lot of these artists. Mm. And they would ask me to come out and conduct for them. And eventually I turned to just conducting. So.
0: And dumb question, but you can't play the violin and conduct, so you had to make a decision.
1: It's difficult on most of the scores. Although I can do it, there are times where you can actually
0: really
1: lead
0: with
1: the violin.
0: With your baton thing? Or
1: your bow, yes.
0: With your bow,
1: right?
0: your bow. Oh, yes, your bow.
1: It's possible.
0: Let's have a listen to one of the scores. This is One Winged Angel from Final Fantasy VII.

0: it's a dramatic game. This one, I can feel it. Arnie, do they play you the video? How does it work? Who goes first?
1: Well, so the game comes first.
0: Yep.
1: And in the game, a lot of these themes are maybe, 90-second clips that keep circulating while the player is doing their gameplay,
0: yep.
1: Right?
0: Yeah.
1: So we have to develop those scores into full concert arrangements.
0: Mm.
1: The one you just played, One Winged Angel, comes from Final Fantasy VII, and it is a real classic. I mean, it's one of the classics that have to be on all the official Final Fantasy concerts,
0: gee,
1: beloved around the world. You know,
0: yeah,
1: whether we play in London, Melbourne, Singapore, New York. I was just in Carnegie Hall 4 weeks ago playing One Winged Angel. So, yes, it has to be.
0: I love your life. I'm jealous, Arnie Roth. What a life you have. And whether you like video games or not, the Final Fantasy X is an absolute ripper. It's the 25th anniversary. Arnie Roth, Grammy Award-winning maestro, is the conductor, 23rd, 24th and the 25th of July. Arnie, pleasure to talk to you. Thank you.
1: Thanks so much.
0: Bye-bye. Yeah.
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6: Good afternoon, Nicholas Hines with ABC News. Victorian public school teachers will be going ahead with a strike on Thursday after union members voted to reject the government's latest pay offer. The Victorian government last week moved to avoid the planned industrial action, making a new offer that for the first time included support staff in the proposed pay rise of just over 28% over 4 years. The Australian Education Union says more than 50,000 members took part in the vote over the weekend, and just over 51% opposed the new offer. The result means Victorian public school workers will go ahead with a 24-hour stop work action on Thursday. WA police say they're treating the death of a woman in the Perth suburb of Bentley as a family violence homicide. Officers were called to the home this morning where they found the body of a 35-year-old woman. A short time later, a 12-year-old girl was found injured nearby Cannington. Police say a teenage boy, who is the son of the woman and the injured girl's brother, is suspected of stabbing the pair. WA Police Detective Acting Inspector Jessica Securo of the Major Crime Division has confirmed the teenager was previously known to police. He's in custody, assisting detectives with their inquiries. And if that story has raised concerns for you, you can call Lifeline on 13 11 14 or 1-800-RESPECT. The Royal Commission on Anti-Semitism and Social Cohesion has heard from leaders at Jewish schools who said their safety concerns have significantly increased in recent years. Is Georgia Linton Williams.
7: The president of Bialik College, an independent Jewish school in Melbourne, Tyson Wodak, told the commission that following the Hamas attack on October 7, 2023, the school implemented a new policy where students would not wear uniforms during excursions for safety reasons. Mr. Wodak said there was a security levy charged to families as part of their fees, which increased by as much as 250% over recent years. Later, the principal of Mount Scopus Memorial College in Melbourne, Dan Strait, told the inquiry his school also has a security levy and the number of anti-Semitic incidents at the school rose dramatically after October 7.
6: Police are investigating a fatal crash in Gippsland earlier today. Police say a car and truck collided on the Bass Highway near Inverloch about 8:30 this morning. The driver of the car died at the scene. Police are still determining the cause of the crash. The Nationals member for Shepparton, Kim O'Keefe, has announced that she won't be recontesting her seat at this year's state election. In a statement, Ms. O'Keefe said it was time to slow down and spend more time with her family. Her decision comes around 3 weeks after she announced that she would be recontesting. Ms. O'Keefe won the seat in 2022 and previously served as mayor of Greater Shepparton Council. Saudi Arabia has condemned accusations by Yemen's Iran-aligned Houthis that the kingdom is besieging the Yemeni people. Thamia Navada reports.
8: The Houthis have announced a maritime blockade on Saudi Arabia in response to what they call an unjust and oppressive siege imposed on Yemen. The Saudi Foreign Ministry has hit back at the claim, saying it'll take all necessary measures to protect its ships. The head of Yemen's Saudi-backed presidential council has also announced it'll work on resuming oil exports immediately to return Yemen's wealth to Yemenis. The blockade threatens to further squeeze global energy supplies, with the conflict between the US and Iran rendering the crucial Strait of Hormuz out of action.
6: To sport news, ground pass tickets to next year's Australian Open tennis tournament will be capped for the first time ever. Record-breaking crowds attended this year's tournament, including more than 100,000 people on each of the first 4 days. Tennis Australia says capping the tickets will help fans make the most of everything across the precinct, with tickets to go on sale on the 13th of August. And the Australian men's test cricket team will welcome Pat Cummins, Josh Hazlewood and Nathan Lyon back from injury in a 2-test series against Bangladesh starting in Darwin next month. The tour begins a busy 12 months, which could see Australia play as many as 21 tests if it qualifies for next year's World Test Championship final. Cricket Australia's chairman of selectors, George Bailey, says the experienced trio will be closely monitored.
3: The experience they have and the amount of cricket they have played across a long period, that there's always little adjustments being made. But I guess as a collective, they're all on slightly different training regimes, and for some of them, that'll look a little bit different in terms of what they play, and even going forward post this series in terms of how much white ball cricket they play in the lead up to series.
6: It's a partly cloudy day in Victoria today, with cloud increasing from the west later on and a chance of a shower in the southwest. And tomorrow, some cloud about with isolated showers over the northeast ranges and scattered showers developing in the southwest and then extending to the rest of the state. In Melbourne, partly cloudy at the moment. Showers increasing tomorrow with a top of 16. ABC News.
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0: Hello and welcome. If you are just joining us, we're about to talk trees with Dr. Greg Moore. So any tree questions, give us a buzz now. 1300 222 774.
12: I've got a golden ticket.
0: Yes, now bad me. I was meant to do the golden ticket password, the keyword, before 2 o'clock, but I completely forgot because I was just completely getting into the lovely Arnie and the joy of music. So I do apologise. So let's say we've got till 2:10. If you can text me the word fantasy, F-A-N-T-A-S-Y, on 0437-774-774. In the next 5 minutes, you can go in the draw for that golden ticket prize, which includes a couple of tickets to Mrs. Doubtfire, the musical, the MTC's Uncle Vanya, the Lord of the Rings Orchestra concert, Billy Bailey, and the opening night to the Melbourne International Film Festival. So text us fantasy now, 0437-774-774.
13: Who said that?
0: Tuesday's quiz, Who Said That? We'll play you some famous voices, and all you've got to do is tell us who said that. That's at 3:15. But as I said, next, Tree Talk with Dr. Greg Moore. Here's George Benson.

0: Georgia Benson, give me the night at 2:10 here on 774 Melbourne and Victoria. We're going to talk weeds with Dr. Greg Moore, but he is happy to answer any questions. 1300 222 774.
1: 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I'm retiring from the ABC, but first, a party. 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
3: Afternoons with Bridget Duclos.
0: Okay, that's two strikes for me. I was meant to announce that we have got a winner who's going to go into the draw for the golden ticket. Mary from Hamilton, congratulations. Charlie Pickering will give you another go after 3 o'clock, and of course he will announce this week's winner on Friday. Now, what I did mean to do is say get on the line now. Dr. Greg Moore is here. He is the chair of the National Trust of Victoria's Register of Significant Trees Committee. Happy to answer your questions. But, Dr. Greg Moore, looking at your face, what have you done?
4: Yes, I'm afraid for the listeners, I'm looking a little bit battered.
0: Very battered.
4: I underestimated the accuracy and the strength of my six-year-old granddaughter when she was throwing a frisbee. And despite having a bit of a bruise on my cheek, I have to say it was a brilliant throw.
0: Oh, you are the nicest grandfather. I have to describe it. It's a massive cut near Greg's left eye, a big bruise. And all I can say is that frisbee must have had a blade on it.
4: Look, it was a really good frisbee. It was a really good throw. And this little one, when she launches, I've seen her launch at a soccer ball, and she has this innate sort of sense that she'll put everything behind it. Yeah. So when she kicked it, she kicks it.
0: Really
4: and
0: hard.
4: When she threw it really hard. And all I could say is, brilliant throw, wonderful.
0: You would be the most gorgeous grandfather. Can you imagine? Oh, you would be so wonderful. Sweet. So did she know she'd done the damage?
4: No, I just put up a hanky very quickly and we continued throwing frisbee. The listeners may have a much more dramatic image of what my face looks like than is actually the case.
0: It looks pretty bad to me, but anyway, you're a brave man. Now, Greg, today we thought, well, you wanted to talk about the winter weed soursob.
4: Yeah, I thought just because so many people have seen it, and we've never talked about soursob.
0: Which one is it? It's a great name.
4: Yeah, it is a great name, and it varies a bit. Some people call it soursob, others call it soursop.
0: Yeah.
4: And there are a few other variations on the common name. Its proper name is Oxalis pescaprae. And as soon as I've used the word Oxalis, I reckon there'd be gardeners all over Melbourne and Victoria shaking in their boots because when you've got a weedy Oxalis, boy, have you got a problem.
0: So can I ask a question? What makes a weed a weed? I mean, it's got a pretty bright flower, this thing. Why can't it be a flower?
4: It is a flower. And in fact, that's why it was first brought into Australia. It came from Africa as an attractive, very bright yellow flower, which many of the listeners will know only too well. And it's a weed because it didn't last very long in gardens before it thought, I'm out of here, and it escaped. So it's one of those classic escapes.
0: So they grow. They just grow.
4: They go everywhere. And really interestingly, they don't reproduce from seed. So you see all these flowers, and some of the listeners will be in places today where they can basically look out at their window, and it'll just be a sea of yellow. You know, if you don't know that they're a weed, they do look fantastic.
0: Why can't you just keep them?
4: Because they keep getting everywhere, they displace other plants. A weed is a plant that is out of place, but really it's one that we can't control and that's going to cause us problems. And there are many a farmer who would be cursing soursob at the moment, and they have to use techniques such as spraying to get rid of it because it takes all the nutrients, gets in the way. But unlike the plants in Africa, these ones don't produce seed. So you might ask, well, how do they reproduce?
0: Yeah.
4: And they reproduce with a bulb, a bit unusual in a flowering plant of this type. We're used to bulbs, you know, in the lilies and the like, but this is a sort of a dicot, a broadleaf plant. And it has little bulbs that are called bulbuls. Mm-hmm. Isn't that lovely?
0: Mm-hmm.
4: Bulbuls, that's a wonderful word. So
0: bulbuls.
4: But of course, they're not wonderful at all because you might have one large bulb, lots of small bulbs, and they just spread.
0: Okay. We are talking the sour sob weed with Dr. Greg Moore. Good chance for you if you do have any questions to get on the line now. 1300 222 774. Talking trees. Okay, so this is bad. The bulbous, they just spread. And do they damage other plants?
4: No, they don't damage other plants. They outcompete them. And lots of people, including my grandkids, they know that if they break off one of these flowers, because the flowers are very attractive, all of them have collected them at various times. And if you put the stem on your tongue, it's quite bitter. Because it's full of, as the name suggests, oxalic acid.
0: And sour. Is it sour to taste?
4: That's exactly right. But a lot of people like that taste. They sort of, it's not really that unpleasant. And if you just put a touch on your tongue, it's not going to do you any harm. But if sheep, for example, eat them, and they do eat them, they can get a really excessive dose of oxalic acid, and that can kill them.
0: Oh, okay, so if it's just not a really bad option for farms.
4: Yeah.
0: Well, we've got a question here from Jane, who's saying already, ugh, it's taken over my garden. How do we get rid of it?
4: Now, control, it depends on your point of view. If you're still happy to use a herbicide, they do work, they can be very effective, but these are such a persistent plant, you usually won't get away with it with just one treatment. So you're going to have to come back. Now, I know that many of the listeners won't want to use herbicides at all because, you know, there's controversy about them. They're not good for the environment, and many of them are particularly bad for some of our wildlife like frogs. So is there another alternate? Yes, there is. You can pull them out. And you might...
0: Good luck. If they're taking over a paddock.
4: You can't do it in a paddock, but you can certainly pull them out in your garden and they'll come back. So what do? You go back and pull them out. And they'll come back.
0: So you could pull them out for the rest of your life?
4: No. Eventually you'll starve them.
0: Ah.
4: So if you think about it, plants have to get to the sun. They have to have leaves. So some of the listeners will probably have had success, for example, with oxalis in lawns, simply by mowing them. And they just keep taking the leaves off, take the leaves off. And you can do the same with pulling them up. The problem is you may think that you're determined and persistent. But in terms of persistence...
0: They win. We are talking the sour sob. It's a fabulous little name for a weed. It's the pretty little five-petal bright yellow flower one. You might see it in your garden. Actually, like Gavin, he says, as school kids, we used to eat sour sob that was growing in the schoolyard garden 55 years ago. We were hungry little people back then. Maybe why they brought in the free milk program.
4: I love that.
0: To stop Gavin eating it.
4: Yeah. And look, Gavin is right. And it's still happening. Kids are still having a little taste. And some kids really like it. And so in those circumstances, I basically say to them, look, you can touch it on your tongue, but that's it. No more than that.
0: Virginia, our producer, who is a country girl, tells me that it used to be called sourgrass, or they used to call it sourgrass.
4: Yes.
0: That was another name for it.
4: That's right. Sourgrass is a common name for it in various places. The problem with common names is that they vary, and so people don't really know what you're talking about, and that's why I used the proper name to start with.
0: If you use a herbicide, if you do choose to go down that route, obviously, you have to keep it so directional, don't you, the weed or take out everything?
4: That's correct.
0: Yeah.
4: So if you're using a herbicide, these days, the safest of the herbicides are used with great caution because we basically know there's nothing as a completely safe chemical. They all have their unforeseen consequences. So what you find is that we use micro sprays and we sprayed very directly onto those weeds so there's no drift. And in farming, Australian farmers are pretty special, you know. They are amazingly efficient. And these days, many of them would be using a very small dose of a herbicide and only on that plant. So they don't just go through and spray herbicide everywhere. This herbicide and the spray on the boom is only activated when there's a weed. It sees the weed and it says, give it a little squirt.
0: Gosh.
4: So it's really
0: clever.
4: This is precision farming. And when we're doing things in the home garden, we have to be as precise. So we should be, if you're going to use chemicals, and I'm certainly not advocating for it, but if you are, you make sure you get the right one, you use it properly, you take the appropriate precautions. In other words, you have your gloves on, you're well protected, you're not out there in thongs so that the stuff gets all over your feet, those sorts of things.
0: All right, it is 20 past two. Dr. Greg Moore is here with me. We are discussing soursop, the weed, but Greg, also very happy to take your questions on 1300 222 774. And Karen has something to say. Hello, Karen.
5: Hi. Just a friend who's a gardener told me that pulling the soursop out when it's flowering is best because that's when it's at its weakest. Is that true?
4: Yes, that's absolutely right. So your friend has given you good advice because if you think about it, what the soursop does is it puts a lot of energy into those flowers. Now, fortunately in Australia, those flowers don't produce seed, but they still take all of the energy to produce them. So if you're going after them, that's the time to do it. So your friend is right. And similarly, if you're going to use the herbicide, that's the time to do it. They are at their weakest. But let me say that their weakest is not all that weak. They are amazingly persistent.
0: Okay. Well, good on you, Karen, for knowing that. And someone else has asked, does boiling water kill them?
4: Okay. So boiling water is quite an interesting treatment as a herbicide. It will kill plants, but... The big but, and there are other versions of this. Sometimes people use steam, so you can get actually steam generators that come out of a nozzle and you use them like a spray. Problem with soursop is you'll kill off the top, it'll go all sort of browny and you think, oh, victory. What's it done to the bulb underneath? Nothing. So in no time at all, they'll be back up. So, yes, you can use hot water. And, for example, some people will use it regularly, maybe in a pavement, you know, a footpath they've got at home.
0: Yeah.
4: And if you do it fairly regularly, it is effective, but it usually won't work with just one dose of very hot water.
0: Okay. Philippa joins us from Sydenham. Philippa, what's your soursop background?
6: Yes, I love this section of your program.
0: Good.
6: I have a wonderful... a daughter-in-law, a nurse, and she gave me a couple of those COVID masks and I detached it from the original frame and wrapped it around my spray because I had the oxalis coming up in my beautiful magnolia in a tub and I didn't want the spray to go elsewhere. So what I did after masking and gloving was wrap this around the spray so it only went to that particular area.
0: Very good.
6: Is that good?
4: Yes. So what you've done is you've invented a hood, and many of the sprays these days have a nozzle that will be very fine and to a single point, and others do have a little hood, and you can make hoods also out of old bottle tops, for example. If you've got a soft drink top, you can just put a little hole in that and stick your nozzle through there, and it's very good for making sure that you don't get drift. When you're using any horticultural chemical, and it doesn't matter whether it's a pesticide or herbicide, you use it as directed, you take the precautions in terms of clothing, and you use as little as possible, and you target your intended victim, and you make sure there's no drift. So, yes, Philippa, you've done well.
0: Well done, Philippa. Keep going with the COVID mask. That sounds good. Sarah, hello. Are you a soursop sufferer?
7: I have a friend that has a plant that looks like soursop, has a leaf-like soursop, a stalk-like soursop, but it has a pink flower.
0: Ooh.
4: Okay. Is it a real pink or just pinkish?
7: No, it's a real pink.
4: Okay, so that's probably one of the clover species. Just look up pink clover, and I think you'll find very quickly whether it's the oxalis or the pink clover, but I'm pretty sure what you've just described to me is pink clover. And sometimes pink clover can be a pain in the neck too. It can grow where you don't want it, but it's much more acceptable, I think, it's fair to say, than the soursop, which really does run rampant. So look that up on one of the search engines and you'll know instantly that what you've got.
7: Okay. She wanted to give some to me, and I live on the land, and I thought, oh, gosh, if I take that home and it goes like wildfire, I'm not going to it's not going to be a very good household, happy household.
4: No. Look up strawberry clover, and I'm pretty sure you'll find that's what you've got, and then you'll be able to heave a great sigh of relief and say how lucky or how smart you've been.
0: Good.
7: Both. Yeah, okay.
0: Go for it, Sarah. This text is interesting. A bit of elbow grease and a hand weeder has reduced the presence of oxalis in my garden. That's from John.
4: Yes. So John has persisted and it will work. And some of the listeners will also be interested in other techniques. So sometimes people decide they'll cover the soursob with maybe carpet or with some black plastic.
0: So it doesn't get any sun.
4: Or cardboard. Absolutely. Trouble with those techniques is that they also damage the soil, and they can sort of reduce the other components. Yeah. So there's a catch-22 here, but you can actually get on top of it. And like John, if you're persistent, you will win. And luckily with soursob, you only have to be persistent for about 8 to 10 weeks. It's not a year-round job. Mm. You do it for a few weeks, you get on top of it, and then you don't have to do it again till next year. So schedule your holidays around it.
0: Soursob. Okay, Richard, have you suffered from soursob?
8: I'm still suffering, yes. Yeah. And now I've got a glorious display of canna lilies in my backyard.
4: Yes.
8: Obviously not at the moment, they're dormant. But this bloody sour grass is everywhere. And I've lamented sort of doing what and not. Look, I've pulled them out just from the tops, all the green.
4: Yes.
8: So you're suggesting somehow I could be single-minded with this.
4: Yes.
8: If I kept pulling this green out, would I win?
4: Yes, you will win.
8: Right.
4: And I'm not going to ask how old you are and how many years you've got in front of you.
8: I don't know. I'm 73 now.
0: I've got about
8: 30 years.
4: Just a young fella, so you've got plenty of time. And look, I can tell you that I've had soursob in various parts of my own garden because I live very close to one of the large Melbourne parks. And there are parts of it where I've eradicated it. Because I've been persistent and I've prioritised, so I don't want it there. No. I just keep pulling it up.
8: Yeah.
4: And about four years, I reckon, you've pretty much got it beaten.
0: 4 years, Richard? There's so many better things you could be doing.
8: I'm retired, so I'll be single-minded on this job because I love the cannas.
0: All right. Well, I want to hear back from you, Richard. Let us know how you go.
4: Look, it sounds like it's a chore, right?
0: It does.
4: But can you imagine the sense of achievement you get when you go out? It was all yellow yesterday. You've pulled them all up, so they're all gone.
0: Yeah, but then you know they're going to come back.
4: They come back, and then you pull them up again. You don't have to worry about them for the next 8 months. And then next year you notice, there's not as many of them. And the incentive is fantastic.
0: I'm wondering whether Shannon Lush, who does our stains on a Wednesday, might have a soursob solution. She knows how to cure things. Let's see. Laurie, hello, what's your question?
9: Yes, mine's to do with spotted gums on a medium strip in front of my house.
4: Yes.
9: And a insurance company has declined a claim because they claim they're causing subsistence under the block of my house.
4: Subsidence, yes.
9: Yeah, and they're about 40 metres from my house. Would that be correct?
4: Probably not. 40 metres is pushing it, but...
9: Probably 50 to 60-year-old trees.
4: Yes, so big trees. They'll have a big root system. There's no doubt about that. What part of Melbourne are you in?
9: No, I'm in Bairnsdale.
4: You're in Bairnsdale. Okay. So, look, the only way you're going to be able to resolve this is to dig down where the subsidence is occurring and find out if there's any roots there. So you don't usually have to dig very deeply because the roots are normally close to the surface. And I know you sound like you're a practical person, so how deep is close to the surface? Maybe 30 centimetres. So you've only got to go down there and you'll look for larger roots. Now, if the insurance company is claiming it's direct damage from the roots, it'll be larger roots. If they're claiming that the trees are drying out the soil, that's much more complicated and much more difficult to prove.
9: That's but what it's claiming, I think.
4: Drying out the soil. And if there are any other plants between those spotted gums and your property, they should also be thought about. So,
9: small crepe myrtle affected?
4: Not a small one, but it will have roots down there. But it doesn't have to be a tree. Have you got any any of the buffalo grasses, or have you got a?
9: I've got couch grass on my lawn.
4: Yeah, well, you could certainly want to keep an eye on couch grass because that dries stuff out like you wouldn't believe. So people always think that it's the tree, but often it's the other plants as well. So a good arborist should be able to, or if you dig a hole, you should be able to have a look at one of the roots. If they're very fine roots, it's much more difficult. But if you've got a root that's, say, a centimetre and a half across, then you should be able to identify whether that is a eucalypt or not.
9: Righto, thank you.
0: Good on you. Thank you very much, Laurie. Jim, you think the purple flower might be something else?
10: Hello, are you talking to me?
0: Yeah, I am.
10: Oh, it's Jimmy. Yeah, it's onion weed.
0: Onion weed?
4: Yes, onion weed.
10: Onion weed. It's exactly the same as the sauerkraut in as much as it's got a bulb under the ground and it multiplies under there and it's about to do it at this stage of the year. And
4: yes.
10: It is a curse to get rid of. You can't plough it around like that. All you do is spread it around.
4: Yeah, onion weed is similar in some ways. It looks quite different once you get the hang of it. And we did talk about onion weed a couple of years ago, in a similar way to the way we're talking about oxalis, and it can be a real pain in the neck as well.
0: And here's another pain in the neck from, oh no, this is a text saying, Greg, can you offer a solution for the weed Italian lily?
4: It depends which Italian lily you mean.
0: We might have to give us a call. That's on the text.
4: Yeah, might have to do a bit of homework on that one for next week.
0: All right. And do you know about bleeding heart tree?
4: Yes.
0: Joe, does the doctor know about bleeding heart tree?
4: Yes.
0: Yes. What do you want to know, Joe? Oh, she hasn't told me. She just wants to know about the bleeding heart tree. Okay. Give us a call, Joe, if you would like to speak. All right. So we've worked out that this thing is a nightmare to try and get rid of.
4: Very
0: but
4: difficult.
0: If you're persistent,
4: you'll
0: win. Will get rid of it.
4: Indeed.
0: Greg, you are wonderful. Just quickly, how have weeds come into your wheelhouse? Because you are a tree man. And I don't think a weed has bark, which means it's not a tree.
4: Well, the one we've talked about today is definitely not a tree. Some trees are weedy. And I'm interested in weeds, of course. All people who are interested in plants and gardens are interested in weeds because we've got to take responsibility for them.
0: Yep.
4: And we've also got to manage them. And today we've been talking about managing them. And I hope we've been talking about managing them responsibly.
0: Okay. Greg, go home, put a little cold flannel on that frisbee cut you've got on your face. Dr. Greg Moore, he is the chair of the National Trust of Victoria's Register of Significant Trees Committee and joins us every Tuesday after 2 o'clock. Greg, thank you so much.
4: Pleasure. Good luck to all the listeners.
0: Yep. Thank you, Greg. And coming up next in Book Club with Chris Humphreys, Donald Trump books. How many are there? And what's the one you've read? 1300 222 774.

That's a lovely song. It is an absolutely lovely song. It is Missy Higgins and Peachy. And Peachy is a wonderful song, says Ursula. Thank you, Christopher Hollow, for choosing that one. Book Club is next. And there are a lot of books about Donald Trump. We'd like to hear about the ones you might have read. And Chris will have she'll have her pick of the week, but also a bit of a review on one of Trump's latest books about him.

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4: Yes, and it is time for Book Club, and Chris Humphreys from Avenue Bookstore. I am determined to get a lovely opening piece for your segment. Have you got any suggestions? It has to be bookie type music.
5: Oh, okay.
4: Paperback writer comes to mind.
5: Yes.
4: Anyone's got a suggestion, give us a call, 1300 222 774. Because all our segments we do every week, we have an intro for, and we haven't got one for you.
5: Heavens. I think, you know, what could we do next? A range of hosiery or haberdashery?
4: You never know.
5: Get the whole thing going.
4: You never know. If anyone's got a suggestion, I think Paperback Ride's looking like my favourite at the moment. Mm-hmm. Now, Chris, I could not help laughing watching the World Cup final and watching Donald Trump when he was standing next to the Spanish team and he would not move. He was in their photos. He would not move. The guy from FIFA had to get him out of the way.
5: This is the thing. He just continually provides content for the news. And did you see that giant gold statue of the World Cup next to him?
4: Yeah.
5: I felt sure that he was staying up there thinking about how he could possibly take it out. Although knowing him, he'd just go, give me that.
4: It is just the gift that keeps giving, isn't it? So many books about him, though.
5: Well, that's the thing. Not a day goes by when there's not a news story or, you know, something on the television every day in the newspaper. So you'd think that there would be some Donald Trump fatigue. But in terms of the news world, he's the gift that just keeps giving.
4: And do they sell, though, these books? Is everyone buying these books about Trump?
5: Well, yes, they are. Okay, so the latest one that I'm particularly talking about is called Regime Change.
4: Yeah.
5: Now, this one's by Maggie Haberman, who'd written a previous book on Trump called Confidence Man a few years ago, and by the son of one of your guests from yesterday, Dr. Norman Swan, his son Jonathan.
4: Dr. Norman Swan's son wrote this.
5: He'll be co-wrote. Very proud.
4: Gee whiz, they're a clever family.
5: Well, do you remember the interview? He won an Emmy for it with Trump where he, if you watch it, it's hilarious because the obvious disbelief on his face when Trump is spouting all these inaccuracies and total untruths, and then he's repeatedly questioning Trump, which doesn't happen very often with a journalist.
4: That's him.
5: That's him.
4: Gee whiz. Okay. So regime change. Tell us about it. What happened? I mean, it's obviously, okay. Is it about the bit where he's come, when he's going to the White House for the first year in his second presidency?
5: It sort of covers a lot of his life, but it's mostly to dealing with the second presidency. And yep. I think that the subtitle sums it up. It's inside the imperial presidency, because this is an administration where the usual, you know, traditional guardrails of democracy have been taken off, and he has reinvented the entire role. And it's fascinating to read. It really is.
4: Does it surprise you? Are there
5: the
4: stuff
5: thing
4: you
5: is,
4: didn't
5: you've
4: know?
5: Read all these stories, but yeah. When you see it laid out almost like a court case of going through each area of how he's approached things, from, you know, launching a new war in the Middle East to sealing the border to sending in National Guard troops to, you know, there are so many extraordinary things that have happened in his presidency. And it's got this great bit where it ends. Well, he's actually called this book mostly made up fake news, so he's not a fan of it. But, the bit at the end is they're talking about how he has been so recklessly gambling with democracy, and they're saying that because he's doing his second term, so presumably, according to law, there is no third
4: term. That's it, until he changes that rule.
5: He has immunity from prosecution, so he considers this the perfect time, I quote, to try things like military adventures and overthrowing the global trade system. It's like a
4: I don't know why I'm laughing, actually.
5: Well, the thing is, I think I've never heard people talk about politics so much, because there is always some new outrage to intrigue people.
4: There are so many Donald Trump books. Chris Humphreys is talking about Regime Change. Have you read? John from Main Ridge said his favourite Trump book is Commander in Cheat.
5: Perfect.
4: And it is how golf explains Trump. You wouldn't believe it, really. We all know the rumours that he is a bit of a cheat. So Commander-in-Chief, John says, is a good one.
5: Well, there's people like Bob Woodward, who was famous for the Watergate scandal. Mm. So he wrote Fear, Trump in the White House. There's Fire and Fury inside the Trump White House. That one's by Michael Wolff, who's an internationally best-selling journalist. closer to home,

0: There's the one that was by Mary Trump, his nephew,
1: niece. That's what Jenny's talking about. That is meant to be amazing. Have you read that?
0: I've read parts of it. It's yes. Too Much and Never Enough, How My Family Created the World's Most Dangerous Man.
1: Why? Yeah, she's brave.
0: She is brave. And then she followed up with another one, more about herself, and that was called How Who Could Ever Love You?
1: Oh, that's sad.
0: Yes.
1: That is sad. She's a psychologist, Denise, too.
0: She is.
1: Donald Trump. There's Lucky Loser. That yep. outlines the rise and the constant falls.
0: A Very Stable Genius.
1: And you reckon they all sell?
0: They do. And it's just the plethora of them, even to, you know, books that talk about, you know, how does Australian as a nation deal with a Trump world, and how do we live with a post-Trump world? It's just such an interesting subject.
1: Well, MG says on the text, the world should be allowed to have 1 week where Trump is not mentioned in any news, or even 24 hours. That won't happen.
0: Well, I really quite loved my holiday earlier this year. We were talking about going, hey, we haven't mentioned Trump this week.
1: I know. It is just extraordinary, isn't it? Okay, so you do recommend this one. You think Regime Change is a good read if you're interested in it?
0: They're terrific writers. So even though you feel like, goodness, this is a lot of content and a lot of political coverage, it's told so intriguingly because it also delves into the little details, like an aide coming in and seeing him with super glue, adding some gold embellishments to his mantelpiece. He's like a bowerbird of collecting gold things.
1: He wants his hands on that big gold.
0: Oh, he so does.
1: Funny. Oh, gosh. I'm
0: and
1: sorry.
0: The ballroom.
1: Oh, the ballroom. Where does it end? The ballroom?
0: Calling himself the acting president of Venezuela. Just outrage after outrage.
1: His photo on the passport.
0: But if we go back to the book he wrote years ago that was a bestseller for years, The Art of the Deal, that came out in 1997.
1: Oh, now he wrote this because Bridges just asked me on the text, has Trump written anything about himself?
0: A couple. This is the big one. And he co-wrote it with a journalist, Tony Schwartz, who actually said years later that it should be recategorised as fiction. but also, according to what I read, Trump was not that interested in writing the book. So he said that Tony should just sit in on his meetings and glean from it the business advice that he might have given had he fleshed some ideas together.
1: Goodness me. Well, I'm going to get hold of this one, Regime Change.
0: Well, it's also got the great line in it. If you're going to be thinking anyway, you might as well think big. I love that he thinks that if you're going to be thinking. Anyway.
1: What do you do, Christina? What do you do?
0: What do you do?
1: It really is a bit terrifying.
0: Read it and
1: it?
0: Weep.
1: Yeah, Michael joins us. He's in East Doncaster. Hello there, Michael.
2: Hey, Bridge. How are you?
1: Good.
2: I got a theory about why everyone's so fascinated in Trump books and Trump news. Mm. It's because of a show a few years ago called The Truman Show about the world's most highly addictive reality show.
1: Yes.
2: And this is just The Truman Show, but 24/7.
1: Yeah.
0: Yes.
1: That's such a good point, Michael.
2: And the premise was, I want to see how it ends. And I have a theory on how it going to end, because there's several ways it could end. But I think it's going to end the way Elvis's life ended.
1: With a big fried banana sandwich?
2: Well, on the bathroom, on the 12th floor of his apartment building, by himself, just evacuating until he's no more.
1: Oh, Michael, all right. Well, that's your predicted ending for Donald Trump. It is quite fascinating. But it's like The Truman Show, that you couldn't be more spot on. It just keeps happening. Chris, you always give us a book of the week, something that we should read. Regime Change is a book about Trump, but what's your book of the week?
0: Well, I'm almost thinking of it as a palate cleanser. it's called Country People. It's just out a week or so ago. By Daniel Mason, who was shortlisted. I can't remember whether it was nominated for the Nobel Prize or Pulitzer Prize. Anyway, so this is a terrific book. It's a contemporary novel. If you liked Maggie O'Farrell's Land, you'll pretty much love this. It's about Miles Kreslowski, who's a devoted husband, a loving father. He's got a truffle hunting dog lives in an area where there are no truffles. He's 12 years late with doing his PhD on Russian literature, and he's moved to the country with his wife. They're in Vermont, and he seems to be attracting every single one of the local curious characters.
1: Oh,
0: must
1: nice.
0: I say. I absolutely loved it. It's probably a little John Irving would be another comparison.
1: Yeah.
0: Just unlikely events going on, and there are rats in it.
1: Ooh, okay. Well, that's enough to turn me off. All right, but you give it the big thumbs up. Country
0: wonderfully
1: People.
0: Wonderfully tangled story.
1: By Daniel Masson. Christina Ballerina, thank you very much. That is Chris Humphreys with Book Club from Avenue Bookstore. We will do that again next Tuesday. It is time now for...
3: Who said that?
1: Who said that? Who said that?
3: Who said that?
1: Okay, I'm going to give you the first clue. Here is a voice we've grown up with, but who is it? Have a listen then. Who said that?
4: Oh, and all the established churches, the Lutherans, the Catholics, two lots of the Jewish faiths, and some are Calvinists, I think. We're all condemned. And Eric Idle said, well, at least we brought them together for the first time.
1: One of my all-time favourites. Give us a call. Who said that? 1300 222 774. Here's the Young Rascals at 13 to 3. 1.

0: Oh, good love. Oh, that was a bit of a dance here in the studio. Got to take a couple of breaths. That is the Young Rascals and Good Lovin'. And now time for Who Said That?
1: Who said that?
0: Who said that? Who said that?
2: Who said that?
0: Okay, 1300 222 774. Have a listen. Who said that?
3: Oh, and all the established churches, the Lutherans, the Catholics, two lots of the Jewish faiths, and some are Calvinists, I think, were all condemned. And Eric Idle said, well, at least we brought them together for the first time.
0: Who said that? Next.
4: Whether you're running late, just on time, or dreaming of more bedtime, ABC Breakfast. 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
4: Afternoons with Bridget Duclos.
1: Who said that?
0: Who said that? Who said that?
2: Who said that?
0: Okay, I love this game. We play you a famous voice. You tell us who said that. If you would like to join us and play Who Said That, 1300 222 774. We are going to kick off with Louise in Glen Iris. Hi, Louise.
6: Oh, hello, Bridge.
0: I reckon this is a pretty easy one. Do you need to hear it again, Louise, or are you
6: I
0: sure?
6: Hope so. I've got a pretty strong feeling I know who it is.
0: Okay.
6: Yep, so I think it's John Cleese.
0: It is. It is John Cleese. And you know, Louise, I was very lucky to get to interview John Cleese when he was touring to raise money because he'd had so many divorces, he'd gone broke. Very funny man, not that good at marriage. All right, let's
6: you
0: move.
6: You weren't lining up, were you?
0: No, actually, I definitely was not. Not after the silly walk. Louise, let's play you a clue number two, and then if you can tell us who said that.
7: Yeah, he cooked a arachiette pasta with broccoli and garlic, lemon and chilli, and a one-pot sort of affair. He put it together very economically, and it was delicious.
0: Who said that?
6: Oh, now she's a journalist and she interviews politicians.
0: She does.
6: Yes.
0: She was on the show earlier today.
6: Oh, gosh, no, I wasn't listening. And I do know, but I just had a bit of a blank.
0: Oh, Louise, I'm so sorry. You know who it is. You just can't.
6: I can see her face. I'll keep myself.
0: Yeah. Well, Louise, good try. And I know you can see her. It's so annoying, isn't it? If you'd like to play 1300 222 774, who said that? Rachel, hello.
8: Hey, I'm in the same boat as Louise. I know who it is. I can't think of
0: it. Have you been listening today, Rachel? Because we did interview her just after the 1 o'clock news.
8: Sorry, I haven't. I just tuned in.
0: All right, we're going to play it again for you, Rachel, and for anyone else at home, 1300 222 774, who said that?
7: Yeah, he cooked a arachiette pasta with broccoli and garlic, lemon and chilli, and a one-pot sort of affair. He put it together very economically, and it was delicious.
8: Somebody's kitchen cabinet.
0: Yeah, okay, you've got the right show. It is Kitchen Cabinet. It's returning on ABC tonight. It's just a matter of now identifying the host.
8: I'll have to pass it on to the next one.
0: Oh, it's very kind of you, Rachel. Isn't that so annoying when you can picture someone and you just can't name them? Kathy, you might have an idea who said that.
9: Yes, I think it's Annabelle Crabb.
0: It is Annabelle Crabb. Yes, indeed, Kathy. Well done. That was her interviewing Albo. Albo's on the show tonight and she was describing the meal he made. Excellent work. Okay, Kathy, are you ready? There's going to be two voices in this next piece, so I want you to give me both, if you can. Who said that?
10: Okay. You're defending your leader, but are you really comfortable with where she is taking you?
11: I think... Sit down! Sorry. It's a dog. I have to apologise for this dog, which has decided to bail up.
10: Don't worry about the dog. Just answer the question.
11: Don't be rude.
0: Who said that?
9: Oh, gosh. I think it's Sarah Ferguson interviewing Barnaby Joyce.
0: Yes, Kathy, very good. That was an amazing piece of audio, wasn't it? That poor dog.
9: The poor dog.
0: Oh, my goodness me. Kathy, well done. Okay, we're going to move on to our next clue, and then if you could tell me who said that. Well, Ernie and I had so much fun on screen, but just as much off, especially when the 7 years that we did the morning show. Who said that, Kathy?
9: Oh. I'm lost there. I can't think. Can I hear it again, Joss?
0: Yeah, one more time for you, Kathy. Here we go. Well, Ernie and I had so much fun on screen, but just as much off, especially when the 7 years that we did the morning show. Do you remember?
9: Okay, it's Denise Drysdale.
0: Yes, yeah. Kathy, you are good. Kathy, have you ever played this game before?
9: No, never.
0: All right, you're very good at it. Okay, you're going well. We are going to go on to our next clue, Kathy. Tell us who said that.
12: It is the greatest human, social and cultural event that mankind has ever witnessed and seen, and we are all part of it. And for this, I thank you, Mr. President.
0: Who said that, Kathy?
9: I haven't a clue. I'm so sorry.
0: You were doing so well, but that's okay. Thank you, Kathy. Garth, hello, Garth.
13: Hey, g'day, how are you?
0: Good. Who said that, Garth?
13: Could be Gianna Infantino, isn't it?
0: I didn't think anyone'd get that either. The FIFA president. Excellent work by you, Garth.
13: It's like buttering up Mr. Trump.
0: Oh, yes. What about Mr. Trump trying to take over the Spanish victory?
13: Hey, Ruby, shush.
0: Don't be mean to the dog after what we've heard from Barnaby, Garth.
13: Shut up!
0: I heard you say a nice shush. What did you think of Barnaby being mean to the dog like that?
13: I watched it last night and I thought it was a bit weird.
0: Very weird indeed. Well, your little dog
13: especially
0: can bark.
13: At the timing of the question.
0: Keep that dog barking. It's fine. Ruby, shh now. Okay, here we go, Garth, for the win. Who said that?
14: Here's an old one. As a matter of fact, it is a bit sort of perky, perky, poo. It's a little number entitled Grey Skies Are Gonna Clear Up, Sit on a Happy Face. It's an old...
0: Garth, do you remember that very well-known voice?
13: The comedian, the good squad, and I want to say it's not Peter.
0: You better go and feed Ruby, Garth. Thank you for playing. Penny, who said that?
15: I think it was Shane somebody, and he was the son of... That guy who was married to Val Gillette.
0: No. Well, you've got the Shane bit right, but you're getting him confused with Marty Fields. No, it was Shane who, Penny? Last chance.
15: I don't know, Bridget.
0: Oh, Penny, I'm so desperately sorry. What a shame. Linda, do you know who it was? Shane who?
16: No idea.
0: Oh, my gosh. June's in Aries Inlet. Shane who, June?
16: Shane Jacobs.
0: No, wrong Shane, wrong Shane. Sharon, Shane who?
17: What?
16: Shane Bourne.
0: Oh! Yes! Sharon, that was as good a quiz as we could have done, and congratulations to you. You are the winner of a lovely prize from the closet here at the ABC. Have you ever won before? It's a very good
16: buy. No, I've never been in it before.
0: Well, absolutely fabulous to have you. Sharon, thank you very much. Fabulous, thanks. Bye-bye. And that's okay, Charlie Pickering.
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21: Good afternoon. Prue Bentley here with you on Drive across ABC Victoria. On the show today, teachers have rejected the government's latest pay offer and will strike again on Thursday, with the union asking them to significantly improve their offer on pay and conditions. The vote was only carried by a narrow majority, though. Are you a teacher? Do you support the strike? And if you're a parent of a school-aged child, what do you think? Earlier this year, the Carambalat Cricket Club rooms in Western Victoria were completely destroyed by the Streatham fire. While it was a massive blow for this small farming community, they were optimistic about being able to rebuild and get back to the serious matter of playing competitive cricket. But 7 months on, and despite the local council receiving $750,000 in fire recovery support funds, this community group says it can't access any of it. We're going to find out more about that after the news. Since I woke up this morning, all anyone wants to talk about, you probably just heard it there on Bridget's show, on TV, radio and online, is Barnaby Joyce's appearance on 7:30 last night, where he appeared to get extremely cross with his dog barking in the middle of an interview. I'll play it after the news if you haven't heard it. But if you have, tell me when you heard it. What did you think? And look, we're going to be a dog-friendly zone here on the show this afternoon. If you want to call in and play our word game, Drival, and your dog's barking in the background, the more, the merrier. You're very welcome. I'll see you on the other side of the news.
17: Good afternoon, Nicholas Hines with ABC News. Victorian public school staff will strike on Thursday after union members voted down the government's latest pay offer. The Victorian government made their latest offer late last week in an attempt to avoid more industrial action, for the first time including support staff in a pay rise offer of just over 28%. The education union says a ballot of 50,000 members resulted in just over 51% of respondents voting against the deal. AEC Victorian Branch President Justin Mullally says an improved deal is needed to keep teachers in the state.
20: Our members have had enough of it. They've had a gutful and they want our schools funded properly. They also want the terms and conditions that they need in order to thrive.
17: In a statement, Education Minister Ben Carroll said he was disappointed with the outcome of the vote and urged teachers not to go ahead with the strike. A 16-year-old boy is in police custody, suspected of stabbing his mother to death and seriously injuring his younger sister in Perth's south this morning. Officers were called to a home in Bentley, where they found the body of a woman, with the 12-year-old girl found in a nearby suburb soon after. WA Police Detective Acting Inspector Jessica Securo says the 16-year-old boy was previously known to police and is assisting with the investigation.
22: This incident will have a significant impact on the family, friends and loved ones of all those involved, as well as the broader community. Our thoughts are with them all, particularly the 12-year-old girl who remains in hospital receiving treatment.
17: If this story has raised concerns for you or someone you know, you can call Lifeline on 13 11 14 or 1-800-RESPECT, 1-800-737-732. Wyndham Council in Melbourne's outer southwest will have to elect a new mayor after the previous mayor resigned this morning after months of pressure. Margaret Paul reports.
23: Councillor Preet Singh had been under sustained pressure to resign since April, when it first emerged he'd written a character reference for a convicted child sex offender. He apologised for any hurt but wouldn't resign, pointing out the reference was written before he was elected to council. His council colleagues voted unanimously in a motion of no confidence against him. There were several community protests and local, state and federal MPs called on him to resign. In a statement this morning, Wyndham Council said the former mayor would remain on as a councillor, and there would be a special meeting to elect a new mayor at a date yet to be set.
17: A new report argues Australia's employment services system is failing job seekers and service delivery should be returned to the public sector. The Centre for International Corporate Tax Accountability and Research says the current system fills the pockets of private equity and millionaires while leaving job seekers without work. Oz tender data shows employment service contracts currently total $5.5 billion. The Albanese government announced an overhaul of the system in May, but the report argues for-profit service providers shouldn't be included in the new system. A major search for two boats missing off the coast of Papua New Guinea has shifted from rescue to recovery, with a group of public servants and their young families still missing. The two vessels carrying five families disappeared on Saturday while attempting to cross from Pigeon Island to Kokopo off East New Britain province. The boat's operators survived after swimming ashore, but their passengers are still missing. East New Britain Governor Michael Marram says the disaster is one of the worst in the province in recent years.
24: Today we couldn't go out because of the strong wind current. It's sad to see we lose these families. Most of them are all highly educated people too, so. And there was warnings out. And they just didn't bother to abide by those strong warnings.
17: And to sport news, Geelong coach Chris Scott has applauded Nathan Buckley's efforts to return to AFL coaching ranks, despite his assistant missing out on the Tasmania Devils job. The former Collingwood coach has been overlooked in favour of Ken Hinckley. Buckley made no secret of his desire to coach Tasmania and took the assistant coaching job at Geelong to boost his application. Scott says there's no shame in somebody publicly declaring that they want to coach.
1: Probably speaks to how secure he is in his ability and his position in the game. It seems to me that it is quite rare that a coach puts a hand up and says, this is something that I want and I'm prepared to go through the process. He didn't only go through the process, he went back to work, which obviously has been a real positive for us.
17: The weather across Victoria, some cloud increasing from the west of the state later today and a chance of a shower in the southwest. And tomorrow, a cool to mild day with some isolated showers over the northeast and some scattered showers developing in the southwest and then extending into the rest of the state with some snow showers in the Alps. In Melbourne tomorrow, showers increasing with a top of 16. Right now, it's 15 degrees.
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21: Coming up, the Rural Cricket Club, who lost their club rooms in this year's fires, are now facing a new battle. Government red tape. You're going to hear from them shortly. On Cheap Seats Tuesday this hour, it's the movie everyone's talking about that's getting bums back on cinema seats again. I am, of course, talking about The Odyssey. Have you seen it? On Cheap Seats Tuesday with Adam Ross. Why some believe director Christopher Nolan is almost single-handedly saving the movie business. And since I woke up this morning, all anyone wants to talk about on TV, on radio and online is Barnaby Joyce last night on 7:30, where he got cross with his dog that was barking in the middle of an interview. If you haven't heard it, this is what it sounded like.
11: Sit down!
21: And yes, he talked about plenty of things in the interview with Sarah Ferguson, including questions around his party leader, Pauline Hanson's appearance on a UK far-right activist podcast and who paid for her trip to Italy. But it's his outbursts at his dog that have got the most attention today. So tell me, when you heard it, what did you think?
2: This is ABC Victoria. Have your say.
5: Call 1300 303 468.
21: And indeed, if you are a teacher or a parent of a school-aged child that might be affected by this upcoming strike on Thursday, what do you make of the fact that the teachers have once again rejected the government's pay offer? Are you a teacher? Do you support the strike? It was only carried with a pretty narrow majority this time around. I'd love to hear from you this afternoon. 1300 303 468. You can text 0467 842 722. And if you're a parent, I'd love to hear your thoughts on it as well. Please get in touch. To Western Victoria now. And earlier this year, the Carrumballock Cricket Club rooms were completely destroyed by the Streatham fire. It was a massive blow for this small farming community, but they were optimistic at the time about being able to rebuild and get back to the serious matter of playing competitive cricket. But 7 months on, and despite the local council receiving $750,000 in fire recovery support funds, the community group trying to rebuild says it is hitting brick walls, getting access to any of that money. At a recent Pyrenees Shire Council meeting, Councillor Simon Toll had this to say about the situation.
3: The oldest sort of council support fund is there to support the very communities that have been impacted by the fires. Apparently far from them. We're only allowed to use that money, apparently, to employ someone in the office to help with the rebuilding process. We can't use any of that money to buy a bit of gravel and help them in their endeavour to get a temporary structure going while they rebuild a structure that the council has paid to ensure that's on deeper land that's state-owned. Absolute farce, and as soon as some people down in Spring Street in Melbourne wake up to themselves and help our communities, we've got a long way to go.
21: Alex Fay is on the Committee of Management for the Carrumbalik Rec Reserve. Alex, sounds like pretty strong words from Councillor Toll at that Pyrenees Shire Council meeting recently. What has the situation been like for you?
4: Oh, hi, Prue. Thanks for having me on today. And I think Councillor Toll summed that up quite well, didn't he? It has been a long process. We're 7 months in and we're, you know, still fighting the good fight to get temporary facilities on the ground. And as Councillor Toll said, unfortunately, the state, the way these grants have been written, we're just not eligible for them. So we're having to go down the path of, you know, donated temporary facilities from local community members and businesses because... We're not a financial group, you know. We're just here trying to have a rec reserve for the community to use and, yeah, future generations to be able to use it. So, yeah, it is really disappointing at the moment, Prue.
21: It sounds like it's actually quite a technical reason why you can't get access to the funds. Do you understand what that is?
4: Yeah, we do, Prue, and unfortunately we are a state government site and we're community managed, and the money that's been given to the local shires is for council-owned or managed reserves. And so, as you said, on a technicality, we're missing out on this money that's been, you know, allocated towards the rec reserve, and just feel that there's a lack of state government understanding and support on the ground to really help these, you know, communities rebuild.
21: So the council does want to allocate money to the rec reserve and the club rooms, doesn't it?
4: Yeah, that is correct, Prue. We have had council commit to $350,000 of that $750,000 to the project, with the initial understanding that that was something that we could use. And obviously, after further investigations by council, they've uncovered that that's not the case. So we're sort of left now with a, you know, rather large hole in what we thought we could access.
21: So what does that mean for the work that you're doing now? I know there is obviously no way you're going to be able to get rebuilt for this cricket season, maybe not even the next cricket season, but how does this affect the process of getting the rec reserve back?
4: Yeah, I mean, I think we were quite realistic, Prue, in the sense that we knew we would be a couple of years of working hard for this rebuild. But, I mean, to be 7 months on and still not have achieved anything despite, you know, a number of community members volunteering their time weekly to work towards the rebuild, it is really disappointing. It can feel like we're treading water. I mean, having now a $350,000 gap in our budget means some hard work in grant funding and, you know, chasing any extra budget bid commitments that we can get. So it just means more work for our volunteers on the committee.
21: How does the site look at the moment?
4: Oh, it's a bit of a sad view still, Prue. We've got our trees have been cut down that were burnt, and we're lucky to have had some help from Blaze Aid to replant trees along with some other community members and refence. So we've got trees and a fence back, but we've still got a great big hole where our building was, quite literally. We need to get some earthworks in to flatten that out so we can get some temporary facilities up and running for the cricket club for their season.
21: What kind of temporary facilities are you looking at the moment? I mean, it sounds like it's going to be a bit of a rush.
4: Yeah, that's right, Prue. They're very modest facilities. We've had a kitchen container donated from a local farmer, and some toilet facilities, some temporary toilet facilities donated from a local farmer as well. So the cricket club will have some very modest facilities going into this season, and looking to get a storage shed built, a permanent storage shed, but again, like very, very modest facilities for a cricket club that has juniors and seniors. So it is disappointing that's where, you know, we'll go into next season, but we won't give up. We'll keep working hard at this rebuild, but yeah, it's a long process.
21: Do you think if you were able to get the ear of someone in state government to actually have a look at what you're doing, to talk to you and the council and the club, that there may well be some wiggle room, there may be some flexibility on how this grant money is spent ultimately?
4: I mean, I could only hope, Prue, that the state government can have the, I guess, recognition and realisation that this sort of money with these specific requirements is just not useful for a community that's, you know, running this project on volunteer time to then donate $750,000 that's very specifically only to be used for project management services. It just seems that they're out of touch with what the community really need. And I'd love to hope that we can get the ear of someone and change their opinion and have someone make some real change down here. But $750,000 towards our construction would just be absolutely project changing.
21: Alex, thank you so much for filling us in. I know it's really frustrating. We'll make some calls to the state government to see if we can get some answers for you as well.
4: Thanks, Prue. Have a good day.
21: You too. Alex Fay is on the Committee of Management for the Carambalac Rec Reserve. They were burnt out, lost their entire club rooms during the January fires, the Streatham fire in particular. And 7 months on, money they thought was earmarked for them on a technicality can't be used. It's frustrating the community group. It's frustrating council. We're going to put in some calls to state government, see what we can find out for you. 3:15 here on ABC Statewide Drive. We're going to do Drival shortly. That is our little Tuesday word puzzle, inspired by the smash hit Wordle, but adapted, of course, for radio. I've got a secret five-letter word. How long will it take you to guess my word? If you would like to play, 1-300-303-468. On the text, surely the government could wave its magic wand and reallocate this money. Look, it feels like that

0: could be a pretty easy fix, doesn't it? The council wants to spend this money on the cricket club. The cricket club wants the money. But there is just that little bit of red tape in the middle. Yeah, as I say, we'll put in some calls and see what we can find out. Thanks very much for your text on 0467 842 722. Look, I put it out there about Barnaby and his dog, saying, look, the thing that everybody was talking about on air, online, and I'm not just talking about the media, I'm talking about on Facebook, on social media, a lot of people wanted to weigh in on Barnaby shushing his dogs. Pete does not want to talk about it. He's sick of hearing about it. Thank you, Pete. Jeff says, Barnaby, first thought, poor dog. Second thought, poor kids. Afterthought, poor wife. And Kookaburra says, do you think Barnaby may have been talking to his new overlord? Interesting. And as I said too, look, if you want to play drive-all and you want to have your dog on board, this is a dog-safe and dog-friendly zone. Jim's in Ballarat and wants to weigh in on this. Hi, Jim.
1: G'day, Prue. How are you going?
0: I'm good. What did you think?
1: Oh, I thought it was a lot of hot air, to be honest. I mean, really, Barnaby snaps at his dog. I'm sure lots of other people have probably done the same if the dog's yapping away while they're trying to talk or do something. And when I did see the thing, this, I didn't see it last night, when I saw it this morning, I thought, well, it's all right for Sarah to quite snap back at Barnaby and say, just answer the question, don't worry about the dog.
0: Are you surprised by how much it's kind of blown up today?
1: Oh, it's ridiculous. Absolutely ridiculous. I mean, I've got dogs and I've got some sheep and they do get talked to quite sternly when they're doing the wrong thing, but maybe that's a reflection on society. No one can take getting talked to sternly anymore.
0: Jim, thank you very much for having your say on this afternoon. 1-300-303-468. Michael is with us. Hi, Michael.
2: Hi, how are you going? Look, and I better say I've got Kevin here as well, and he hope he doesn't yap up while I'm talking.
0: Oh, no, I would like to hear from Kevin. Is Kevin usually a yapper when you're on the phone? It's always when you're on the phone, though, isn't it, when they start to pipe up?
2: He can be. He's a bit of a, he's a half a Jack Russell, so it's usually when someone turns up. So, no, you'll be all right, I think.
0: What did you want to say?
2: Oh, look, I just thought that, you know, a lot of these things sort of attract people's attention because they're things that they can relate to. But I really thought that a lot of the media didn't really pick up on the, I thought, a much more serious gaffe by the Prime Minister, you know, the Mallon gaffe. I thought a lot of people, you know, people didn't really interrogate that issue for how serious an issue it was.
0: Can you remind me what that was?
2: The Prime Minister was on that was on a podcast, and he made some colourful references towards the Japanese Prime Minister, which I thought were very unedifying.
0: I do recall that. Yeah, look, I mean, I think that particular podcast raised all sorts of other different issues for the Prime Minister, some of the other comments that he made, and that was certainly a big story on the day. But, yeah, look, take your point, you know.
2: Well, that wasn't picked up by the 7:30 report, I thought, would have been all over that. Well, it was like crickets.
0: Huh.
2: You know, it was like it didn't happen.
0: Yeah. I still haven't heard from Kevin, though, Michael.
2: Well, he's there. He's just asleep on the couch, so he's happy enough.
0: All right. Well, you give him a pat for us, okay? Thanks very much.
2: Will do. Okay.
0: See you later. 1-300-303-468. I'll get to some more of your calls very shortly, and we'll start drive-all for the day. That's our little five-letter word puzzle. How long will it take you to guess my secret word? 1-300-303-468. Let's hear a little Talking Heads, and then we'll get to that shortly. You're on ABC Victoria.

0: That is Talking Heads and Wild Wild Life. Sure is, isn't it? Did you know David Byrne is actually one of the guests on the new season of Take 5 with Zan Rowe? That series starts on the 20th of August on ABC TV. And you'll also get to check out the collections of Peter Garrett, Jacinda Ardern and more. 24 minutes past three. You're on ABC Victoria. Good to talk with you this afternoon. We've got plenty going on, including our little word game, Drival, kind of a funny radio take on Wordle. If you would like to guess my secret five-letter word, give me a call on 1300 303 468. And Adam Ross, our film critic, is going to join us very shortly too to talk about the film everyone is talking about. It, of course, is The Odyssey. Is it the film that is getting bumps back on seats in cinemas? Have you seen it? I want to hear from you too. We just spoke with Michael. He wanted to weigh in on the Barnaby discussion, and he had his beautiful dog Kevin with him, but Kevin didn't pipe up at all. But thank you for the picture. Kevin is beautiful, beautiful puppy. Thank you very much for that, Michael. Appreciate the text on 0467 842 722. I've been asking you about what you thought about all of the kerfuffle around Barnaby Joyce and him shouting at his dog being interviewed several times on 7:30 last night. Kathy in Sarsfield says, for goodness sake, one needs to be loud at a dog. Just watch a couple of episodes of dogs behaving badly. Not a fan of Barnaby, says Kathy. Dogs are better than people. Morgan's in Albury. G'day, Morgan.
1: G'day. How you going?
0: I'm very well. You wanted to weigh in on the Barnaby chat?
1: Yeah. I mean, I think it's totally understandable when you're trying to manage, you know, obviously filming an interview on your iPad, that you would get frustrated at the dog being annoying in the, you know, on the sidelines on one hand. But then also Barnaby Joyce is a very well-paid federal politician whose job it is to do national media interviews. And I would have thought he'd be professional. You would hope that your politicians would be professional enough when they get paid that much, when they're doing a national interview on the national broadcaster, that they would maybe just find a quiet place away from the dog.
0: I mean, things come up from time to time. You do get scuppered. And I think, you know, it's happened from time to time here on the radio where we're interviewing somebody and there'll be a baby crying or there'll be a dog barking in the background.
1: Yeah.
0: It is easy to get flustered.
1: Yeah, totally. But when you're talking about, like, you know, interviewing a local scientist or something like that who's a project, not a federal politician whose job it is to do media engagement at a national level, someone like that shouldn't be putting themselves in an environment where scuppers can happen. Like, they get paid too much to be that unprofessional.
0: Okay, all right. Interesting take on that, Morgan. Thank you very much for having you say. Hey, look, we are going to play our little word game, Drival. Do you want to play with us?
1: I've got one ready to go.
0: All right, hang on there. I'm just going to do the intro.

0: Alrighty, that is your cue to give us a call and see how you go guessing my five-letter secret word. Now, the record is actually two goes, which is, I think, phenomenal. And it was a 10-year-old who won it in two goes, Morgan. So we're going to have to see how we go. We adults are going to have to pull our socks up. Do you want to hit me with your very first word?
1: All right, let's start with pitch, P-I-T-C-H.
0: All righty. You have picked up a grand total of zero letters, Morgan.
1: Ooh,
0: but you know what? You have also eliminated five entire letters from the alphabet. So
1: they're all
0: well, well done. Thank you very much for playing, Morgan, and starting us off. You have a great afternoon.
1: You too. Thanks. Bye.
0: Morgan in Albury, if you would like to play, 1-300-303-468. Morgan suggested a pitch, not a sausage on that one. I do have a little five-letter word. Dave is in Lake Ties. Hi, Dave.
2: Hi, Prue.
0: Firstly, Barnaby, what are your thoughts?
2: Well, there's segments of the media that are really out to talk down One Nation. And regarding 7:30, Sarah Ferguson put Barnaby Joyce under a lot of pressure, which he should have been able to handle. He actually lost points in my book. He cracked and yelled at the dog. I've never seen a politician do that on national TV, radio, I mean. Mm. Never seen it happen before. I mean...
0: Not a good look for you.
2: Well, it's not a good look for him either. I mean, he's a politician in Australia. How else is he going to handle other topics, you know, being put under pressure like that?
0: Interesting. Hey, Dave, do you have a word for me for drivel?
2: Drival, I wouldn't have a clue. Drival, what's that?
0: Oh, okay. It sounds like a word game.
2: I don't know what drival is.
0: Oh, Dave, let me introduce you to our little puzzle, our little word game on a Tuesday. I've got a five-letter secret word, and you've got to try and guess it as a process of elimination. I've got five empty letters. We've had the word pitch. Do you want to pick another five-letter word and see if it's right or if you picked up any letters?
2: Oh, well, you got me off balance completely. I'm like Barnaby Joyce.
0: Well, don't shout at the dog, Dave.
2: No. All right. Yeah, look,
0: think of a five-letter word. I'm putting you on the spot.
2: I've got one for Jacinda Allen, but I won't say it on, won't say it on radio.
0: No, keep that one to yourself.
2: Yeah. Okay, well, thanks for calling me.
0: All right, no worries, Dave. Look, I think Dave's going to have a think about his five-letter word, but maybe you have one. We've tried pitch, but we didn't pick up a single letter from that. But you know what? It's all about a process of elimination. So let me know what you think. Simon's Morwell. Hello, Simon.
3: Yeah, hi, Prue. I haven't heard any of the drival stuff, so I have no idea what the word might be.
0: Well, we've got nothing yet. We've had the word pitch, P-I-T-C-H, suggested, but none of those letters are in my secret word. So you have open slather.
3: Oh, I can't even think of a five-letter word.
0: Isn't it funny? It's like, don't think of a pink elephant, and all you can think of is a pink elephant. Yeah. As soon as you say, think of a five-letter word, your mind goes blank. Have a think about it while you are telling me what you think about what happened with Barnaby last night.
3: Well, I think it's the most drivel. It's the biggest piece of drivel ever going. Look, all right, the guy shouted his dog. Well, you may or may not agree with Shad.
0: Simon, hello? Simon? Oh, no, we've lost him. I promise that wasn't on purpose. His phone's gone down. I'll pop you on hold, Simon, see if we can get you back. 1-300-303-468. Turralgon Tiger says, just imagine how grumpy Barnaby would have been if a stray dog woke him when he slept on the footpath that fateful night. Thank you, Turralgon Tiger. 1300 303 468. We've stalled on Drival. I need some players. If you would like to play with me, 1300 303 468.
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0: Sean is driving across the Hay Plain. What a beautiful place to be, Sean. Hello.
6: It is, and it is a beautiful place. It's very green, and it's actually my lovely bride that's driving. I'm just sitting in the passenger seat listening to you.
0: Oh, very good to hear. I'm glad you're doing it safely, and I'm really glad to hear it's nice and green at the moment too.
6: Yes.
0: Excellent. Now, do you want to start with Drival or Barnaby?
6: We'll start with Drival. I heard you had Pitch before.
0: Mm-hmm.
6: I'm going for Bread, B-R-E-A-D.
0: Ooh, you have picked yourself up a B and an E. Very... Mm-hmm. Oh, and an A, actually. No, you've done very well with that. Is that your kind of usual opening gambit if you play Wordle regularly?
6: No. I live vicariously through my wife's Wordle play, and she has a couple of go-to words to start with.
0: Very good. All right. Well, we are well on our way, Sean. What did you want to say on the Barnaby issue?
6: It's very interesting. There's lots of different perspectives you can look at it, but just the fact that he's yelled at a dog says a lot about his personality as well, I guess.
0: Okay.
6: And I think a few people have weighed in on that one.
0: Indeed. Stay safe driving across that beautiful part of the world, and say hi to your beautiful bride too.
6: Thank you very much. You have a great day.
0: Thank you, Sean. Sean has helped us along. As I say, we are going to chat with Adam Ross very shortly. We're going to talk about The Odyssey, the film. Have you seen it? Its opening weekend was an absolute blockbuster. I'm not sure if it's broken any records just yet, but it looks to be the big film getting bums on seats in cinemas. We're going to hear from a regional cinema owner as well this half hour about, I guess, what you might want to call the Odyssey effect. Pat is in Benalla. Hello, Pat.
7: Good afternoon.
0: Hello. We've got an A and a B and an E. What's your guess?
7: I'll go Crown.
0: Crown. No letters there, Pat.
7: All good.
0: How's Benalla this afternoon?
7: A bit overcast. Mm-hmm. It's not too bad.
0: Okay, very good. Well, you take care. Thank you very much for playing. We've had Pitch and Bread and Crown. And we have got, out of the five, got three letters. You've got an A and a B and an E. Neville is in Maroopna. Hi, Neville.
8: Good afternoon. How are you?
0: I'm very well.
8: Do I have to say something about Barnaby?
0: You do not have to say anything about Barnaby if you don't want to.
8: When my parents used to say, if you've got nothing good to say about somebody, don't say anything.
0: Well, that is quite a good philosophy to live by, I reckon, Neville. A Pitch, Bread, Crown, we've got an A and a B and an E. What would you like to guess?
8: What about Sable?
0: Sable? Oh, I love that word. But it isn't correct.
8: Oh,
0: no.
8: Righto.
0: No, we don't have an S and we don't have an L. No. Yeah, those elusive last two letters. Thank you, Neville. You take care. We will cross to Adam Ross in just a moment. I do want to go back to Simon because you do want to finish.

0: is your point about Barnaby, don't you?
1: I do, Prue. Look, honestly, as I was saying, this is complete drivel. Whether Barnaby shouts at his dog is maybe annoying, maybe not. If you want to treat your dog like a three-year-old and send it to the naughty corner in the hope that that'll have an effect, good luck with that. I mean, I'd contend, yeah, you shout at dogs because if you don't, they don't listen. But the real issue, surely, is what Barnaby was actually saying. Mm. The contortions and mental manipulations he was putting himself through, trying to, on the one

0: trying to, on the one hand, not be disloyal to Pauline, but not sign up to half the nonsense she was talking and not appear to be racist and not trying to go back to the White Australia policy while still supporting Pauline, was quite extraordinary.
1: So
0: and yet it's been entirely diverted by this nonsense about whether he shouts at his dog.
1: Well, that I guess that is the thing about it, isn't it, Simon? I came in today and that is all I heard and saw. When I actually looked at the interview, there was a lot more in it, so you're quite right to point that out. Thank you very much for having your say. We're getting on to film in just a moment. I'll take one more guess for drivel. I did like Simon's strategic use of the word drivel because, you know, it certainly plays into our little game. Anthony is in Ballarat. Hello, Anthony.
2: How you going?
1: I'm very well. We've had Pitch, Bred, Crown and Sable. We've got an A, a B and an E. What would you like to guess?
2: Badge.
1: No. Extra letters, Anthony. I think we might be onto a slightly tricky one today. Much on for your afternoon?
2: I've just finished work and I'm just heading home, so maybe pick up some dog bones and pick in some washing when I get home.
1: Very good. Well, I hope you do have a productive afternoon. Thank you very much for playing. Okay, so we've had five guesses. Pitch, Bred, Crown, Sable, Badge. And you've got an A, a B and an E. We're going to park it there for a minute because we do want to talk about this film that is going great guns at the moment. It is definitely getting bums on seats in cinemas. Adam Ross is going to join you in just a moment. I am, of course, talking about The Odyssey. So are people actually going to their local cinemas to see it? Earlier, I spoke with Michael Smith, the owner of Sun Cinemas, and this is a little of our chat. Michael, how have audience numbers been?
3: Well, numbers have been fantastic. Like there was so much anticipation for this film. You know, some people get a little bit nervous when they hear it's nearly 3 hours long, but also Christopher Nolan comes, you know, there's so much anticipation around his films that I think people accept that and they come in for the journey. As you might say.
1: So are people booking ahead? Are they making a night of it? What's the vibe?
3: Definitely making a night of it. And, you know, when people have got high end, so they're really looking forward to it, they tend to book dinner as well, although coming in groups. We saw a lot of people there on opening night, you know, who are big fans. We've seen people coming back for the second time already.
1: Oh, wow. So this is going to be one of those films that people go and see again and again. Michael, have you seen it? What did you think?
3: Oh, I've got to say, I just loved it. I was really looking forward to this film. So we watched it the night before it opened as part of our tech check to make sure everything was okay. And I loved it so much. I actually watched it again two nights later.
1: Yes, and so you're one of those people who's going to enjoy it on the second watch. I guess if it's a three-hour film, it's probably one of those ones that you benefit from watching multiple times.
3: There's a lot in there. And I mean, he really... I mean, I think these are career-best performances from most of the actors in the film. And there are so many layers there that when you watch it the second time, you go, yes, now that I'm watching, you know, some of the things that happen in the second half... Once you've seen that, then the first half makes a bit more sense again. And like all Christopher Nolan films, he does move back and forward in time a bit. So second time really helps. And you know what? And after my wife and I watched it the second time, we kind of looked at each other and went, I could watch that again next week without a problem.
1: Michael, how do you expect this to go? And do you think that it will have an extended season? How long is The Odyssey going to be in cinemas?
3: Not quite the 10 years of Odysseus's trip home, but it will be playing for a long time. I think, look, in some of the smaller regionals, like our single screen in Bright, we will only be able to keep that playing for so long because other films will come through. But what will often happen with a film like this is we might keep it on a Saturday afternoon for, you know, weeks and weeks, if not months to come. And then, you know, in some of the bigger cinemas where they've got multiple screens, I would expect this will be playing for at least 3 months.
1: So that was Michael Smith, who's the owner of Sun Cinemas. They have cinemas in Leongatha, Warragul, Morwell, Traralgon, Bairnsdale and Sale, I think a couple of places, and Bright, as he mentioned, as well. Adam Ross is from the Australian Film Critics Association. Adam,

0: being kind of touted as the film that's getting people back to the cinema again, and it sounds like it is absolutely doing that.
1: Look, wholeheartedly, I've been ranting on the show for, well, a long time now, but specifically the last 12 months, kind of saying, like, movies are back. And every time that I come on the show to talk about something, it seems to be some kind of phenomenon, whether that's kind of, you know, obsession, like a small horror film that makes about 400 times its budget, to anything like The Invite with, you know, Olivia Wilde, and I'm like, adult drama's back. But I guess The Odyssey does represent that kind of highest echelon of epic cinema, a true big blockbuster. And look, there's been a lot of hype about this movie. I was thinking about this, and historically, the press around it reminded me a lot of Titanic, where it's announced, you've got a absolute, like, you know, gun of a director, someone who's effectively never failed, even though I could hear a bit of an argument about Tenet, but yet... And the movie gets really hyped, and it's based on this incredible property. And then near close to the end of production, just before the movie comes out, everyone starts going, it's a turkey. They go, this is a disaster. They're scared. They don't want to show it to anyone. It's too long. It's 3 hours. You know, all this stuff. And I kind of bought into it for a second, and I thought, oh, no, what if Chris really has bit off more than he could chew? But just like Titanic before it, it is all hogwash. The movie has arrived, and it is monolithic.
0: Okay, so you, I'm guessing you loved it.
1: Look, I've seen it twice, and I'll probably see it a third time tonight. I am a gold-plated nerd, as you know, so I really want to kind of... I always have a visceral initial reaction, and then I want to kind of sit in it, and then I want to go back to it, and I really want to kind of, you know, validate and galvanize that position. Look, it is a sensational film. I think that, you know, we are so... We've got such a luxury that you pay $25, $30, and you get whisked away to this other world that someone's created, and on that kind of level, Nolan has created such an epic piece here that... There are some naysayers and a bit of whinging, which I think is, I don't know, kind of ridiculous. I just think this is such an overwhelming experience. I would not say that it's a perfect film. I think that it has some issues, or there's some things, some hurdles that you've got to jump over. Like, I mean, everyone knows about the cast here, and it's kind of almost hard to sometimes to differentiate between the American famous actors that you're seeing. You know, you're looking at a scene here of Greek myth, and you're looking at actors that played Jason Bourne, that played Catwoman, that played Batman, and played Spider-Man, and you're like, this is kind of, you know, very kind of whitewashed through this American blockbuster lens. But the truth of it is that a film of this scope could not get made without actors of this caliber. You need your Zendayas, you need Tom Holland in there to make a $250 million tactile epic. So that's just, you know, part of the business.
0: And Christopher Nolan, I mean, this is, it's a bit different in the sense that it is really, the buzz is around him, as you say. He is kind of the director that is getting people back to the cinema. He is the one making the big epics. He's the one that the movie, the cinema companies are actually backing to make the epics. They're trusting him with all of the money and all of those things to get the job done. And he just seems to keep succeeding.
1: He does. And look, and all power to him. I have been privately fascinated by what Nolan is selling, which is basically this kind of format geekery. And I will totally admit that I was wrong. When I saw that Chris was saying, you know, go and see it in these different frames that people were going to punch those bingo cards and go, I'm like, that is so nerdy. Not even I would do that. And I'm like, who's going to go and see it in 70mm, 35mm, IMAX 70mm? But people are doing it. And I can't really bemoan or whinge that people are becoming hyper-literate in film stock. Like, it's kind of cool. So it's like saying that, you know, you only listen, I go, have you listened to that new album? And you go, I'm only listening to it on these one headphones. Like, he's kind of turning people into cinephiles. And there's all this stuff online where people are putting up their stories of what they've seen. This will be an outrageous statement that I'm going to make here, but Christopher Nolan is an exceptional filmmaker, but he's not an exceptional director in many ways. So when you see this film, it doesn't have very elaborate crane shots. It doesn't have elaborate dolly shots. It doesn't have fantastic choreography that you've never seen before. He kind of just plonks the camera right in front of these elements, but the elements that he's putting in front of you, you basically never kind of seen, and on this scale. So it's got a very tactile, lived-in feeling, and I'm seeing an extraordinary reaction to this film already by audiences. And it sounds nuts even saying it out loud, but this movie's really accessible. This is probably Christopher Nolan's most accessible film since the Batman films. It's way more accessible than Interstellar, and way more accessible than Inception.
0: I've got a little bit of audio of Christopher Nolan talking about how he made it with the Backstage Experience podcast. Have a listen.
2: We were shooting the most incredible scenery all over the world and then putting these unbelievable movie stars in extraordinary costumes with amazing props. You know, it's a world-building exercise. And I think movies for me always are to some degree. You're always trying to find what the world is and what the consistency of tone is. The Odyssey, it was a type of world-building I'd never done before and a type of place I'd never got to visit with the camera before. So there was just an embarrassment of riches in terms of what you got to photograph every day and what you got to experience.
0: And Adam, someone was telling me today that he didn't use CGI for everything, that there were indeed sort of giant kind of puppet things. It was much more tactile.
1: Yeah, look, totally. I mean, there is a fantastic Cyclops sequence within this film, and it is beguiling. Now, there is a little bit of digital trickery over the top of it, but primarily there is a puppet that is in there. So, I mean, there's a little bit of myth around Nolan. People go, he doesn't use digital at all. Now, he does, right? So it's not like he's never had a special effect in his movies, because his movies are set in space, or they're set in dreams, or they're set, you know, in a, you know, mythological Greece. He does definitely, but if he can do it for real, he will do it for real.
0: But I mean, if you look at something, a film that has monsters in it, most of those monsters are digitally rendered, right? They're not great big sort of, I don't know, puppets.
1: Look, there is an incredible contrast that is happening literally today. So Marvel Studios have released their big trailer for Avengers Doomsday. Now, it borderline looks like AI on that trailer because it has got so much digital trickery. And releasing that 1 week after the entire world has gone and seen this tactile film, it's really strange. And people are going, this looks crap. And so, like, Chris is kind of like, he's recalibrated the aesthetic that audiences are willing to, that they want. And so I'm very happy that a film like this that looks like an art picture is resonating with audiences that have been weaned on Marvel and Disney product for the last 10 years. It's quite remarkable.
0: It's extraordinary that a 3,000-year-old story is still with us.
1: Yeah, look, I mean, it's got it all. You know, it's got romance, it's got heroism, and it's really identifiable. The themes are great. I think, too, as well, like, Nolan taking those kind of freakish elements and making them more tactile, the themes come to the forefront. You're like, oh, okay, that witch is symbolizing this. Okay, that monster's symbolizing that. It's deeply accessible for people. I do think the performance is all very good. I don't think that anyone except for Matt Damon gets that much of a chance to act, because there's so many cast members. And even though it goes for 3 hours, this is the most nimble and busy three-hour film I have ever seen. So even someone like Robert Pattinson, I think he's in the film for maybe 15, 20 minutes in total, right? And so, you know, but Matt Damon is our anchor in this film as Odysseus. And I do think that this is Matt Damon's probably best performance. And he's definitely Christopher Nolan's secret weapon, because Nolan traditionally is a very cold filmmaker. And most of his films are constructs. And that's what keeps me distant from his product. I don't love them all the time, but this one, Matt is so earnest and he's so likable, and you just want him to get home, that I think that he's the secret weapon that makes this the most accessible and arguably best film Christopher Nolan's ever made.
0: Okay. Oh, wow. Okay. You put it out there. Do you think it is the film of the year, or are you still reserving your judgment?
1: Look, there have been great expressions in different genres, like Project Hail Mary was a fantastic science fiction film. Obsession was a great horror film. But look, on, you know, in totality, this is a monstrous film. It's, I don't know, it's like us being at the Architecture Awards and someone's like, you know, the Empire State Building's going to win, right? You know, it's just so towering. And look, it's got the highest Metascore and Rotten Tomato score that we've seen for ages. So audiences love it. Critics love it. There are just a couple of, like, incels on Instagram that don't. Like,
0: you just have to look at the box office. People are actually shelling out their money to see it.
1: I was in the foyer on the weekend seeing it again, and there was an electric current running through it, and people were so excited. I was giddy just to see them. I've already seen it, and I watched the audience and the reaction, and people are saying to me, they go, I am just going to go and see this again. And I think very much like Titanic, it has very specific story beats that are very satisfying. There are details that you might see on, you know, on a second viewing, because it's overwhelming at first. It's not too complex, but it is just, it's a real comfort movie. When I got out, I called it Sunday Roast the Movie. It's kind of an unassailable classic, and you'll just keep revisiting. shooting it. You know?
0: Adam, you've got me excited now.
3: Yeah, so, go. Yeah.
0: No, I will. I've just got to find a spare 3 hours to do it.
1: You've got to hire two babysitters for this movie.
0: That's right. I think so. Back-to-back babysitters. Adam, thank you so much for talking us through it and kind of explaining about that world. I'm very excited, and we'll chat to you again next week.
1: No worries. I've probably seen another 3 times by then.
0: Okay. Maybe you will change mine. Who knows? Thanks so much. Adam Ross, Australian Film Critics Association. Have you seen The Odyssey? It's definitely doing very well, might I add, at the box office. 1-300-303-468. We're going to get back to Drivel in just a moment, see if we can crack this 5-letter secret word.
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0: Rightio, we are playing our little Tuesday puzzle. We call it Drivel. It's based on Wordle. I've got a 5-letter secret word, and all you have to do is guess it. We've got, from that word, the letters A, B and E. Rob's in Benalla. What's your guess, Rob?
8: Maybe. M-A-Y-B-E.
0: Ah, Rob, you have done yourself lots of favours. You've managed to sneak in. How did you pick that one out of the list?
8: I probably cheated. I had an alphabet just crossed off the words, the letters that have been used, and just looked at it and saw what was left.
0: All right. So you did use the process of elimination.
8: Yeah.
0: Very well done. How's Benalla tonight?
8: Yeah, overcast, cool. Like everywhere, I suppose.
0: Yeah, fair enough. Now, we're going to send you a little prize out. So hang on the line and we will get your details. And thanks to everyone who played. There were a few more people waiting, but of course, we managed to guess it in 6 guesses. Not shabby. Not too shabby. The answer, if you missed it, was maybe. M-A-Y-B-E. If you are playing along at home. And once again, thank you to everyone who did give us a call. 1-300-303-468 is the number. If you want to join the conversation, we've got plenty to come. We are going to talk about a new scam that is doing the rounds that you need to be aware of. In fact, it's caught the attention of the Australian Securities and Investment Commission. They're going to join us to talk about their warning. That's coming up after 4 o'clock. But, you know, to honour the answer to Drivel today and our secret word, maybe, here's Oasis. And I hope you will sing it loud and proud.

0: Oasis. You're on ABC Victoria. G'day, Prue Bentley here with you this afternoon. We are fast approaching the 4 o'clock news. We have been talking about all this Barnaby business. John's in Donald. Hi, John.
1: Hi, how are you?
0: I'm good. What did you want to say?
1: I was going to, two things. Like, Barnaby's never in his political history shown much class. So I can understand why the only person would be in a room with him or in his farm would be a dog. Because most people ignore everything he says.
0: Okay. Well, I mean, I think he's got a wife, hasn't he?
1: Oh, well, I wouldn't know, but, you know, like, he's had a few, hasn't he?
0: Two. Yep.
1: Yeah.
0: And he's got a party room. But, I mean, so did you think that it was a bad look, or did you think it was, you know, fair?
1: Well,
0: that's what you do when your dog barks?
1: I agree with someone before. Like, if you know you're having an interview with someone, you don't have your dog in the room.
0: Mm.
1: You know? And really, you don't have anyone that goes with children, the whole box and dice. So he just comes across as, listen, I'm Barnaby and I can do what I'd like.
0: Yeah. John, thank you very much for having your say. Look, if you want to keep that conversation going, we'll take your calls after 4 o'clock. 1300 303 468. Also, we have now heard today that teachers have rejected the government's latest pay offer. They'll strike again on Thursday. The unions asked the government to significantly improve the offer on pay and conditions, but the vote was only carried by a narrow majority. If you're a teacher, I want to hear from you today. Did you support that strike? And if you're a parent, are you going to be affected? We'll talk about that after the news. It's 4 o'clock.
2: Good afternoon, Nicholas Hines with ABC News. The Australian Education Union says the Victorian government will have to make further improvements to pay and conditions as school staff prepare to strike on Thursday. The union says a ballot of 50,000 union members resulted in just over 51% of them voting against the government's latest pay offer. The offer included a 28% pay rise over 4 years and would have cut compulsory meetings in half. AEU Victoria Branch President Justin Mullally says that the union is pushing for a three-year deal and more action to alleviate workloads.
3: The Department of Education could certainly put in place much more stringent requirements that limit the work that teachers and other staff in our schools could be expected to do.
2: Education Minister Ben Carroll says he's disappointed with the outcome of the vote and has urged teachers not to go ahead with Thursday's strike. Media Group Nine will cut jobs from Metro newsrooms across its publishing arm and its print operations. In an email to staff today, Nine's managing editor of publishing, Tori Maguire, says it's part of the shift to a digital-first future. The restructure will involve changes to operating models across all mastheads, except the Australian Financial Review. It's understood Nine will seek expressions of interest for voluntary redundancies from Metro newsrooms and the printing operations team, and try to minimise involuntary redundancies. WA police are investigating a suspected family violence homicide after a 35-year-old woman was found dead in Perth's south this morning. As Jasmine Hughes reports, the woman's 16-year-old son is in custody.
4: Two crime scenes have been established in Perth South after a 12-year-old girl rang 000 this morning. Police say they arrived at a home in Bentley where they found the body of a 35-year-old woman. The 12-year-old girl was found seriously injured soon after in nearby Cannington. The woman's son and girl's brother is in police custody, suspected of stabbing the pair at the Bentley home. WA Police Detective Acting Inspector Jessica Securo says the girl managed to escape and call 000.
5: So we're very thankful that members of the public did stop, assist a female.
4: Detective Securo says the 16-year-old boy is known to police and is assisting authorities with the investigation.
2: If this story has raised concerns for you or someone you know, you can call Lifeline on 13 11 14 or 1-800-RESPECT, 1-800-737-732. Police investigating a crime syndicate which allegedly ran dozens of cannabis crop houses in regional Victoria have arrested one of the men involved in the scheme. Police say a three-year investigation linked at least 41 cannabis crop houses to the syndicate. Detectives arrested a 40-year-old Keysborough man earlier today who allegedly had significant involvement. He's facing multiple drug charges and is due to face court in October. A local residents association says the Melbourne inner city suburb of Kensington has become a rat run for large trucks. The city of Melbourne has identified large numbers of heavy freight vehicles taking smaller streets through the inner west to avoid tolls on the new Westgate Tunnel. Lord Mayor Nick Rae says there's no place for large trucks on local streets, with the council considering restrictions on truck movements. Kensington Association President Kate Kennedy says residents are fed up and want to see action.
6: After the tunnel opened in mid-January, when we were all thinking, oh, we might have a quiet year this year and get a few things done, no, the trucks started moving through the neighbourhood.
2: And the Victorian Government spokesperson says it will continue working with the council to monitor traffic along Kensington and Epsom roads as movement patterns evolve. Canada's Prime Minister has vowed to intensify trade talks after the US announced a further 50% tariff in response to what he calls discriminatory trade barriers. The BBC's Peter Bowes has more.
7: It's prompted an immediate response posted on X by Mark Carney, the Canadian Prime Minister, who says, in part, Canada believes in the benefits of free and fair trade, as evidenced by, he says, our new government signing more than 20 new economic and security partnerships. He goes on, this trade dispute has raised costs for families, particularly in the US. He says Canada stands ready to engage intensively to address outstanding issues with the US to the mutual benefit of our citizens.
2: And to the weather across Victoria, some cloud increasing in the west of the state this afternoon and a chance of a shower in the southwest. Tomorrow, some snow showers expected in the Alps, with scattered showers developing in the southwest and then extending across the rest of the state. A few isolated showers over the northeast. In Melbourne, partly cloudy this afternoon. Tomorrow, showers increasing with a top of 16 and a shower or two on Thursday. Right now, it's 15 degrees.
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0: If you are looking to invest in shares, you need to beware the latest scam. It's called a pump and dump scheme. Stay listening to find out what that actually means. You've probably seen it, but you do not want to get caught by it. So we'll find out more about that in just a tick. We'll get all the latest business news with Dan Siffer as well this half hour. And teachers have rejected the government's latest pay offer. They're going to strike again on Thursday. But that motion, well, that vote was only narrowly carried by a very narrow majority. So are you a teacher? Do you support the strike? Will you be striking on Thursday? And if you're a parent of a school-aged child, will you be affected? Give me a call. I'd like to hear from you this half hour. We'll also talk health on TMI. And it's today something you probably take for granted until it's gone. Our local speech pathologist is going to begin to talk about swallowing and the common symptoms you should never ignore. That's all coming up this hour on Drive.
8: 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Have your say.
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0: Bill already weighing in on the teachers and their strike, their upcoming strike on Thursday, saying teachers need a good pay rise for what they do. 1300 303 468. I'm really keen to hear from you if you are a teacher, whether you voted in that latest vote. It was, as I say, a narrow majority to take industrial action on Thursday. So do you support the teachers in their move this week? We're going to talk to the AEU, the union, this half hour as well. Have you recently come across lucrative deals on social media offering high-value stocks, sometimes with celebrity or so-called expert endorsements? Well, there is a high chance it'll be a scam, which in the business they call a pump and dump scheme. Don't know what that is? Well, we're about to find out. It's something that ASIC, the Australian Securities and Investment Commission, is warning as they're on the rise. Alan Kirkland is commissioner at ASIC. Hi, Alan.
10: Good afternoon, Prue.
0: So a pump and dump scheme. I know what it is when it comes to breastfeeding, but I don't know what it means when it comes to these scams.
10: Well, let me explain. These will typically start with a post on social media that, as you've noted, will often feature a celebrity or sometimes a finance expert, like those people you see talking about what's happened in the markets today on the evening news. It will in fact be a fake image or a fake video of that celebrity or finance expert, but they're spruiking an investment opportunity. When you click through, they'll often then direct you to a messaging platform like WhatsApp, and they'll get you to join a private group where there'll be other investors talking about how they're investing and how they're making money. And as part of that, they'll encourage you to invest in a particular type of share or particular groups of shares. Now, what they're actually doing is trying to drive up the price of those stocks. And they tend to pick thinly traded stocks, but there aren't a lot of people buying and selling them, so they don't need a huge number of investors to start buying for the value to go up. That's the pumping activity. What then happens is when the value of the stock reaches a certain level, the scammers themselves will sell out. So they sell at the peak, they make a whole bunch of money, they're dumping their stock, the value then drops, and you, as one of the people that's been sucked into this, lose your money because you still own the shares, but the value of them is a lot less than what you bought them for.
0: So these are real Australian traded shares?
10: Yeah, I mean, sometimes they're on overseas exchanges, okay. But the point is they are real shares. And that's what's different about these compared to other investment scams. So lots of the investment scams that we try to disrupt involve people being tricked into investing in something that actually doesn't exist. So your money just disappears straight away. In this case, you do actually buy something, but what they're trying to do is get you involved in manipulating the value of that those stocks so that they can make money. So it is quite different. You're still left holding something at the end, but it's not worth much.
0: How quickly are they able to inflate the price of that stock?
10: Oh, sometimes that can happen pretty quickly, within a matter of weeks, because as I said, they pick these stocks that are just not being traded very much. So the values can change quite quickly, and that's kind of part of the, I guess, what makes it work, because you will actually see the value of what you bought go up, and you feel like you are actually winning, and other people in the chat group are talking about that as well.
0: And are they real investors, or are they made-up investors?
10: Well, who would know? I mean, I think that's part of the problem. I mean, often in these chat groups, you will think you're chatting to the finance expert that you've seen on the TV, but that's, you know, not really them. Uh-huh. And quite possibly some of the other people in the group who are pretending to be investors aren't real either.
0: Is AI making this worse, making it more believable?
10: Oh, absolutely. I mean, AI is really supercharging these types of scams, and that's particularly because of the way it sort of makes it easy right at the beginning of the process that I described. So it's really easy with our AI to create images they'll often look like sort of, you know, a shot of somebody on the evening news or in a news article. It's also easy to create fake videos where you'll actually see somebody, it sounds like their voice, it looks like how you've seen them on the TV, and they're talking about this investment opportunity. So AI makes that really, really easy.
0: So who should you trust when it comes to these sorts of schemes or these sorts of offers?
10: Well, we would say be really careful about trusting anybody that you've come across on social media, and in particular following investment advice from somebody that you've never met in person. If you believe you're engaging with a real person, then take some steps to verify that it is actually them. So have a look around and see what their actual official sort of company website is, and make inquiries via that channel. Don't just rely on being introduced to somebody as a result of clicking on a link on social media, because we've just seen far too many cases of people losing lots of money where that's the first thing that they've done.
0: How much have people been losing?
10: Oh, it's a lot. This is unfolding right now. One of the reasons we're out talking about this in the media is because we've just noticed in the last couple of weeks a real surge in reports about people who've lost money through these types of scams. So across a two-week period recently, we had 16 people report directly to ASIC that they've been a victim of these types of online pump-and-dump scams. And those 16 people in total had lost $2.75 million.
0: Wow. Okay. So, yeah, so this is really something that is making these people a lot of money. But how can you tell? I mean, I guess I guess you can tell that you've been sort of sucked into this, but is there anything you can do? Because, I mean, you bought shares.
10: Well, I think, it's pretty hard if you've bought the shares. It's still worth reporting to ScamWatch, because that can help to protect other consumers. It's worth reporting to your bank just in case there's something they can do. But in general, if you've actually bought the shares, it's pretty hard, which is why it's so important to be on the alert for these types of scams. Yep. To avoid being lured into them. And I think another thing to think about is you should always be cautious about investing in something if you don't really know what it is. I mean, it's one thing to buy shares in, say, a major corporation that's very well known in Australia. At least you've got some sense of what it is you're investing in. But if somebody's encouraging you to invest in a company on the other side of the world that you've never heard of before, that in itself carries a lot of extra risk.
0: You're listening to Alan Kirkland, who is a commissioner with the Australian Securities and Investment Commission. Just before you let you go, too, ASIC has recently raised concerns about the private credit sector in Australia, highlighting inconsistent practices and opaque fee structures, and also the need for improved regulatory standards. Can you explain how these lines of credit differ from one of the big or well-known Australian banks?
10: Yeah, so this is basically about lending outside the traditional banking sector. And one of the reasons we're concerned about it is that for these types of, businesses that are lending outside banking, whereas bank lending, a lot of the money comes from depositing, and we understand how bank deposits work. In lots of cases, the money that goes into these different types of lending vehicles comes from consumers investing in what's called private credit funds. And our concern is when we've looked at these private credit funds, look, some of them are playing a useful role in the economy, and when it's done well, that is a good thing. But we've just seen such a variation in their sort of practices around how they value those loans, how they manage credit risk, how they describe what they're lending to the consumers, that we just think there's a risk that what you get is not consistent, and some investors may not realise what those risks are. And so I guess we're on the one hand out there warning investors to be particularly careful about investing in private credit, but we're also saying to the industry we think they need to lift standards so that the practices are much more consistent and things like valuations are done in a more consistent and reliable way so that people actually understand what they're investing in.
0: Alan, always good to chat with you. Thank you so much for taking us through that.
10: Thanks, Prue.
0: That's Alan Kirkland, who is a commissioner with ASIC, the Australian Securities and Investment Commission. So, yes, pump and dump schemes. Yes, you will have stocks at the end of them, but they may not be worth as much as you had hoped. You're on ABC Victoria. Good to have you along this afternoon. My name is Prue Bentley. Very shortly, we're going to chat to the Education Union. Once again, state school teachers and support staff will go on strike this week. Are you a teacher? Do you support the strike? It was only carried with a narrow majority. And if you're a parent of a school-aged kid, how do you view it as well? 1300 303 468. That's next.
8: 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Live across Victoria.
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8: Statewide Drive with Prue Bentley.
0: Victorian public school staff will strike on Thursday after union members voted down the government's latest pay offer. The government made the offer late last week to try to avoid more industrial action, for the first time including support staff in a pay rise of just over 28%. Now, the Education Union says a ballot of nearly 90% of its members resulted in just over 51% of respondents voting against the deal, so therefore they will strike. If you're a teacher, did you vote yes? Will you be striking? And if you're a parent, are you going to be affected this week? Justin Mullally is the Victorian branch president of the AEU. Hello, Justin.
11: G'day, Prue.
0: Look, this was only a narrow majority here. Do you think that is a resounding endorsement of this action, or does it just show a bit of broader fracturing within your union?
11: Oh, look, it is part of a normal union democratic process. The way unions work is that they are ultimately directed by the decisions of members, and that that happens in a majority form. So when there's a majority decision, then that becomes the position of the union, and then it's about union members staying united and connected together in putting in place the action. And so that's what's happened here. We will stop work on Thursday for 24 hours around the state. And one of the key issues, and this has been an issue that we've talked about before on your program, and that is the lack of funding for our public schools. Victorian public schools are the lowest funded in the country. They're way behind, and they've been purposefully put here in this position by the Allan Labor government.
0: Does it show, though, there's some fatigue within your membership around these ongoing and protracted negotiations?
11: Oh, look, individual union members will quite rightly make decisions about whether they like an offer or not based on their circumstances and their consideration of the broader issue of the campaign and the position of the government. That's exactly what an individual member should do, and that's what's played out in their decision. And so now that we've got a majority outcome, we'd now take the next steps.
0: Justin, earlier we had a call from a teacher who doesn't want to be identified, but said this to us. I'm a school teacher and I hate striking. If this is our last resort, we need to look have a good hard look at ourselves. I'm in the union and I support pay rises, but not strike action. I work at a flexi school with vulnerable students, and that day of strike is another day. They may not even eat breakfast or lunch. They won't see a smiling face. The government should be able to negotiate with the union and vice versa without strike action impact on the learning of students. That's from B in Ballarat. Is this going to affect some of the most vulnerable people in the state, Justin?
11: Yeah, sometimes when teachers and support staff and school leaders take action, it does mean that services aren't available for students on that day. That's what can happen. But the bigger picture here is a critical one. Making sure that children and young people can get the support at school that they need for their learning is one thing. And in some instances, schools become a critical place for children in terms of their wellbeing. As your tech indicated, getting access to breakfast is some of the things that our schools do these days, because that's not always easily available at home. The government needs to make sure, though, that schools have the resources to make that stuff happen properly. And in the context of our schools being so lowly funded, our schools this year are funded in the same way as what they were receiving in 2023. And in 2023, our schools were funded about 15% less than the national benchmark that has been agreed to by this government. So part of the challenge that we need to have resolved is the state government stepping up and fully funding our schools.
0: Do you expect members, the 48.8% of members who voted not to reject the offer, to also not go to work on Thursday?
11: So the way the union works is that we stick together, we remain united, and we have a democratic decision-making process that arrives at a position. We've done that. The decision is to reject the offer and to embark upon the stop work on Thursday, and members need to participate in the context of sticking together and putting more pressure on the government to get a further revised offer, but in that way also get the government to deliver full funding for our public schools. Every other state and territory has a funding agreement with the Commonwealth. That means that they're on track to get full funding. Victoria doesn't, and it's because of the decision of the Premier and the Education Minister that we don't. They need to change their minds. They need to get a funding deal done.
0: I've just got a question on the text asking if teachers' aides are included for this pay push as their support staff.
11: Yeah, absolutely. So education support, which includes folks who aren't teachers who work in classrooms. They do a range of jobs in administration, in the school offices. They might do technical work in schools to support students in their learning, and many, many other roles. They're certainly covered by the negotiations.
0: Justin Mullally, thank you very much for your time.
11: Good on you, Prue. Thank you.
0: Justin Mullally is the Victorian branch president of the Australian Education Union. They will be taking industrial action on Thursday. If you're a teacher, let me know. What do you think? Is this the right move? And if you're a parent, will you be affected? 1300 303 468. You can text 0467 842 722. TMI Health is coming up very shortly here on the program. And today, something you probably take for granted about your health until you lose it. Our local speech pathologist is going to be in today to talk about swallowing and the common symptoms that you should never ignore when it comes to that. Let's find out what is happening on the roads with Transport Victoria.
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13: Good afternoon. It's Caroline Ferguson from Transport Victoria. Heading up to the northeast at Riddles Creek, Kilmore Road's closed to traffic in both directions for a stretch between Melbourne Lancefield Road and Mount Charlie Road due to a serious collision. Follow directions of emergency services. And at Avenel, Tarkham Road's also closed off between Discovery Creek and Wicket Hill Road. Crews are doing some culvert replacement works. And at Tallygarupney, you can't head along Kelly's Road between Gillespie and Boundary Roads due to road damage. We've also got seasonal road closures and restrictions this winter, including at Mount Buffalo. Buffalo Road's closed for the snow season between Cresta Valley and the Horn. Also restrictions on Lacola Road, Bogong High Plains Road, Dargo High Plains Road and Mount Donna Buang Road's closed between Patton Gap and the Mount Donna Buang Summit. And ice is likely to form on the Great Alpine Road near Frosty Corner at Harrietville. Don't forget you have to carry chains and fit them when directed. But it's a delay-free drive on the Hume Freeway from Wallen, heading through Seymour, Euroa, Valetown and Glen Row and up to the New South Wales border at Albury-Wodonga. No major delays at the western part of the state. And at Eagenstown, the Midland Highway is down to 80 for a stretch due to the weather. But no major delays on the Western Highway. It's moving well from Ballarat through Stawell, Horsham and Nil through to the South Australian border. And to the southwest, no major delays or incidents on the Princes Highway heading out of Geelong through Winchelsea, Colac and out towards Warrnambool. Heading up north at Ned's Corner, Old Mail Road's closed for a stretch between Lock 9 Road and Ned's Corner Road due to the current weather conditions. And at Bendigo, Mundy Street's had closures both ways between Hargreaves and Hopetoun Streets due to road damage. But no major delays on the Calder Highway. It's in good shape heading through Wedderburn, Witchyproof and Redcliffs through to Mildura. Heading to the east, the Princes Highway is also a good run through Warragul, Trafalgar and Morwell through to Sale. And from V-Line, coaches are replacing trains on the Seymour and Shepparton lines between Craigieburn and Seymour due to a freight train fault between Wandong and Heathcote. Head to the Transport Victoria or V-Line websites to find out more and plan your trip. You can report any problems by giving the statewide drive team a call on 1300 30346. 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
0: Thank you very much, Caroline. Yes, we will get the latest in business news for you too very shortly here on the program. Stay with us on ABC Victoria. Here's a bit of Chaka Khan to get us there.

0: Better Shaka Khan for you. 29 past four, you're on ABC Victoria. TMI Health coming up very shortly with our lovely local speech pathologist, Gareth Prosser, on standby. We're going to talk about swallowing today. It is one of those things, I mean, you do, don't you? Until one day you don't. We're going to talk about why there are some common symptoms that you should never ignore when it comes to swallowing. We'll get into that very shortly. If you've got a question for Gareth, then please do give us a bell, 1300 303 468. Let's just find out a bit more about what's happened in business news today.
1: It's not personal, Sonny. It's strictly business.
0: And it is always wonderful to welcome Dan Ziffer, ABC business reporter, to the show. Hi, Dan.
2: Lovely to be here, Prue. Hello, everyone.
0: I see that KPMG has a new boss. Why is that significant today?
2: So this is the consulting firm we've been talking about a lot of the year. It is because earlier in the year, senior partners and senior staff took information from audits they knew was confidential and used it to try and win more business, more lucrative business. The easiest way to explain this one is they had a team working on the audit for Optus, the telecommunications company. Now, an audit is when you go in, ask very hard questions about the books, make sure everything's okay, and then sign off and say, yes, these are the numbers. They took information from that to try and win the vastly more lucrative contract from Telstra. It is essentially like insider trading, and it has been a big problem because essentially if you do not trust audit, if you can't trust the numbers, the whole system is going to fall apart. So that's been the scandal this year. They have a new boss. His name is John Sams. He's not connected to the scandal or implicated in it. He's from a different part of the business, and they are trying to turn the page, as it were, Prue, on this whole, little thing.
0: Huh. Well, let's see if they are successful, Dan. I think he's got a big job on his hands.
2: I think he has probably less of a job than the current person who is filling the role of chair. He hasn't been voted in. He's not actually a partner. He hasn't been voted in by the partner. So you can't call him the chair, but let's call him the interim person. Shortly after the whistleblower allegations about all of this were exposed in Parliament under parliamentary privilege, because the whistleblower had spent 2 years trying to raise them with KPMG, this man wrote an email to people in KPMG saying that the senator who did that was lying to the Senate and was essentially a mean person. He has since apologised after those emails were published. He's the chair. So imagine how that is going to go. I don't think very well.
0: All righty, Dan. We'll make sure that you keep an eye on that and keeps up to date. There's been some new data on downsizes. How many empty rooms do we have in Australia?
2: We knew this was a problem, but there's about 13 million bedrooms empty every night in the residential property market in Australia. A lot of that is because older people, older couples, are staying longer in big family houses. There's a couple of reasons for that. People have their own personal reasons, but probably one of the big ones is there's a lack of suitable accommodation that people want to shift down to. The other one is that there's a massive transaction cost in stamp duty, being when you sell a property, when you buy a new one, you have to pay a massive percentage as a fee for literally ticking the box and shifting the land title document. So that's a huge impediment to people staying. They could probably spend that near $100,000 on getting someone to mow the garden rather than worrying about how they're going to do it themselves.
0: So this is obviously being considered as part of the housing crisis. Is there any suggestion that there might be a fix to it?
2: There is a fix to land tax problems, being stamp duty. They tried it in New South Wales. What it was you get a choice of paying upfront a really big hit, or you would pay a small amount every year over about 20 years. And if you sold the house, there was kind of a way to kind of sort it out and things like that. The problem was for the states, particularly Victoria and New South Wales, who are addicted to stamp duty, it's a huge percentage of the tax take for the state. What they needed was the federal government to essentially fund the gap that they had initially, where their tax take would go down quite a lot. So instead of getting this massive hit, they would get just a little bit and then a little bit more over time. The federal government wasn't really that keen to fund the gap. A new government came into New South Wales, killed the scheme. Still exists for first home buyers who buy something under $1.5 million, which is less than the median price of a house in Sydney, but doesn't really exist. So no one has a solution for the stamp duty problem, and practically everyone agrees it is one of the dumbest taxes we have because it stops people moving around easily.
0: And also today, Dan, we've heard AI stocks are causing pretty significant fluctuations on markets. There is a bit of speculation about a quote-unquote day of reckoning on these stocks. Is it a bubble?
2: That's not something I can answer. It is certainly, there's a lot of heat. Our economy is not massively exposed to AI. Our superannuation is because we're invested in all these global companies, which have gone up and down and mainly up. When you look at our ASX 200, which lists the 200 largest public companies in Australia that you can buy a share in, fewer than 10 of them are as what you would call tech stocks. Mm-hmm. When you look at places like Japan and South Korea, they've seen astonishing shifts in the value of their stocks. Like Korea's gone up about 300% and then down a hell of a lot as well because people are putting money into where they make the chips for the AI revolution. But a huge amount of money, it's hard to overstate this. The only reason our GDP is positive and we're not kind of heading backwards as an economy is the amount that are currently being invested in data centres and similar.
0: Okay, so it's a really very much a watch this space.
2: It is watch this space. It's always difficult to tell when these things are happening. If you looked at pure economics, what we call like the price to earnings ratio of how much a company earns, the multiple of that to what their share price is, a lot of these companies are vastly out of whack. People are buying them on the hope that they will make lots of money in the future.
0: Okay. Dan, thank you very much.
2: All the best.
0: Talk to you next week. Dan Siffer is from our ABC Business Unit. That is all the business news for this week. We're going to dive right into health very shortly. If you've got questions for our speech pathologist, it could be anything, but today we are going to focus very much on swallowing. 1-300-303-468, which is one of those things that you kind of take for granted, don't you, until maybe it becomes more difficult. That's coming up very shortly after The Cruel Sea. Stay with us.

0: jet lag,
1: cold sore kind of ulcers,
2: tendonitis,
3: diabetic eye disease,
2: nasty infections,
0: congenital syphilis,
2: chainsaw injuries, and intersection syndrome,
1: dry mouth,
4: radicular pains,
0: STIs in general,
5: hormone of darkness,
1: just gingivitis,
4: wasting in the muscles.
5: Long-term side effects are not known.
0: People do feel embarrassed bringing this up.
4: Yes, it's that time of the week where we start talking about health. And today we are going to talk about something you probably take for granted until you're having trouble with it. Our local speech pathologist, Gareth Prosser, is in the studio. Hi, Gareth.
6: G'day, Prue. It's great to be back.
4: We're talking swallowing
6: today. Yes, we are.
4: Okay. Why is that such a big issue for you as a speech pathologist?
6: So it's really interesting. There's a lot of people who wouldn't know that speech pathologists are involved with swallowing because, as we talked about last time I was here, speech pathology, people tend to think about talking and communication. The reason why speech pathology is involved with swallowing is because the same nerves and muscles that we use to speak are the same ones that we use to swallow.
4: Mm-hmm.
6: So I guess they've decided that while we're there, we may as well be looking at the swallowing. And interestingly, we've always historically had people looking at nutrition and hydration, so the intake of what we're getting, like dietitians and dietetics. But for a long time, swallowing was kind of in this grey area that no one addressed. Kind of the doctors would have a look, kind of the nurses would have a look. But over the last sort of 20, 30 years, the speech pathologists have stepped in and we now are in charge of swallowing.
4: And if you think about it, it's pretty important to have that working well.
6: It's pretty important for most of us, yes. And it is the obviously the primary intake of nutrition and hydration for most of the population. There are other ways of intaking nutrition and hydration, but it's what sustains us, a lot of us, right? So it's the eating of food and the drinking of fluids. And so it's really critical

0: For people who have difficulties with swallowing, that someone be involved to manage that and to talk about how we can manage those difficulties, and also how we can, I guess, from a speech pathology point of view, maximise the safety of their swallowing. So that's what we're all about, is safe swallowing.
1: Okay, all right. Gareth Prosser is here with us. He is a speech pathologist. Look, he will take speech pathology questions of all types today. 1300 303 468, if you would like to call in and ask him. We are focusing, though, on one, well, I would say a narrow but really important part of his work. What is dysphagia?
0: So dysphagia is swallowing dysfunction.
1: Okay.
0: Now, swallowing as a physiological process, and I guess anatomically, so I'm a bit of an anatomy nerd, but the way in which physiologically the muscles and nerves move to safely put food from our mouths down into our esophagus and then subsequently down into our stomach is actually quite a fine set of movements and a very particular coordination within those movements to make sure that it moves down smoothly. Now, we breathe and we eat through the same orifice of our body, our mouth, And so our breathing, or our airways, and our food ways are connected.
1: Yep.
0: So eating and drinking, we place the food into our mouth, we chew it up, we form it into a food bolus, which is kind of hopefully a relatively single piece of food on our tongue. And then our tongue, which is amazing by itself, by the way, with multiple pairs of muscles, which is why we can move our tongue in so many different ways and thicken it and thin it and do all that sort of stuff. Our tongue then pushes that food back into the top of our throat. Then there's a flap called the epiglottis, which shuts off our airway like a trapdoor.
1: Is that what it does? Huh, there you go.
0: There's another section of cartilage known as the larynx, which is where our Adam's apple is, or laryngeal prominence. That whole section of cartilage moves up, which further shuts the trap door and keeps it shut and allows space for that food to then go towards our esophagus. There's then the upper esophageal sphincter, which opens up and takes the food bolus down towards our stomach. So there's this sequence of muscle contractions and movements that is very particularly timed and happens within a couple of seconds when we take each swallow.
1: And you just do it, don't you? Your body just does it. I've just had a question in on the text from Gordon. My mother, who's in her early 80s, has swallowing/choking problems sometimes when eating food. What can older people do to avoid choking incidents when eating and drinking? I've been to a dinner recently where one of our friends had a major choking fit after drinking water.
0: So we work a lot with folks who have neurological changes, but we do know that we have what we call presbyphagia, which is age-relating swallowing changes. And this is because we have changes to the ways the neurons are firing as we age, the muscle tone and strength changes. So those muscle movements that I was talking about before, they change, and their effectiveness and maybe the degree to which they work changes. And so, yes, age-relating changes to our swallowing can occur. In terms of what we can do with safe swallowing strategies, we would always say, make sure if you've got serious concerns that you are consulting your GP and then potentially a speech pathologist if these things are happening frequently. So the signs that Gordon's kind of talked about there are the big ones and the obvious ones, choking and coughing.
1: Yes.
0: And increases in those. Difficulty or pain when swallowing. And also the other thing we look out for is your chest status, so your respiratory status. If you've got repeated lung infections or sort of chest infections, that can be a bit of a flag as well. So they're the kind of things we look out for.
1: We've had a texter asking, are there exercises that you can do to help your swallowing reflex?
0: There are. And again, we would have to be very careful about making sure that they were prescribed exactly for a person with a particular difficulty, because there are lots of different areas. But
1: so this, just so you're aware, this is very general advice. Please, Gareth is an expert in this field. But look, if you do have specific issues, you will need to consult your healthcare professional. Sorry, I just wanted to interrupt.
0: No, and it's really important because, you know, in my work doing communication, that sort of general advice is okay, but swallowing is a genuine safety concern, and we're talking about obstruction of airways, and we're talking about potential chest infections and pneumonia. So that's really good advice. Mm-hmm. So in terms of the strategies we can use, things like eating more slowly, taking smaller bites, sitting upright is a really good thing because gravity is one of the things that helps these mechanisms and these physiological processes work. And then from there, we would look to more specific things. So that's kind of strategy-wise. Then from a therapy point of view, and if we're looking to do some exercises to help with it, we would be looking at therapy that addresses the muscles of swallowing. So they can be the muscles that are in the throat that contract and push the food bolus down. They can be muscles in our mouth, our tongue, our jaw, because our jaw plays a big role in breaking the food down. And the other one that people don't think of a lot is our respiratory system. So having a good supportive lung capacity and respiratory support is also really important because it not only helps you hold your breath, which you do when you swallow, it allows you to hold your breath for that little bit longer, and it also potentially can help with the closure of everything at the top as well.
1: Okay. If you have questions, 1300 303 468. We've been talking very much at the older age of the spectrum here, but I've got a text from Nevin. At what age can you tell when a baby or a young person is having issues swallowing if they can't tell you?
0: Day one.
1: Really?
0: Yeah. So we have speech pathologists working in our paediatric services and are involved for paediatric feeding from the first day of life.
1: Yeah, wow.
0: And we do have babies that do have difficulty, and it might be to do with structural difficulty in terms of, that they might have structural differences in their mouth, in their throat. There's also different feeding advice that can be given for mothers as well. So yeah, it can happen really, really early. In fact, the earliest.
1: Okay, that is really interesting. 1300 303 468. So you've mentioned some of the symptoms of dysphagia. You've talked a bit about pain while swallowing, and coughing is another one that I think commonly, as you say, commonly happens. Are there any other things people should be looking out for?
0: They would be the primary ones that I would be concerned about. And we all cough and splutter from time to time. And, you know, we've all had that instance of when Dad's told the joke at the wrong moment and we've had Coke come out our nose and then that coughing and spluttering afterwards. So coughing and spluttering is part of what we do. And that is when we cough or we're choking, but more the coughing, that is our body telling us that something's going down the wrong way. Mm-hmm. So if we're seeing increases in the instances of coughing, if you're coughing and having difficulty, you know, frequently or on every meal, that's when we start to have concerns about what's going on inside. In terms of investigating it, it's a little bit tricky because from the outside, we can sort of see and perceive a little bit. We can look, we can palpate, so I can sort of place my fingers to see what the muscles are doing. We also listen for what the sounds are being made in the throat, and when people talk after they're eating, if there's a wet, gurgly voice afterwards. But if we have serious concerns and we're unable to establish or manage the swallowing difficulty, you may be asked to engage in an instrumental assessment. And that means either an X-ray of your swallow, or we can use a fibroendoscopic camera, which is placed into your nose and looks down on the top of your throat and this whole mechanism that I've been talking about, and looks as to whether there's any difficulties back here.
1: But there are things you can do about it.
0: Yes, absolutely. So the first thing that we always do is we look at strategies. And those strategies, some of those are what I talked about before. Yeah. So, you know, placing in some safe swallowing strategies, some things, you know, sitting upright, being alert and awake, mm-hmm. reducing distractions is another one.
1: Yeah.
0: And then we can also
1: Not funny jokes in the middle of a meal.
0: That's right, Dad. And also then we can look at compensatory strategies. So there are particular postures. If someone's got difficulty with the movement of those muscles, there's actually particular head postures and things we can do to increase the efficiency and the safety of the swallowing muscles.
1: Yep.
0: If there's a weakness there. And then the other thing we can do is we can modify diet and fluid textures and consistencies. So if you can imagine drinking a cup of water like I've got here now, that water moves very, very quickly.
1: Yep.
0: And if the muscles aren't reacting in time and covering off that airway and providing safety, something we can do is we can thicken that fluid so it moves slower and so that the muscles have a chance to react.
1: Huh. Okay, so that's it. Can I ask one other question? What about heartburn? Does that have anything to do with it?
0: So gastroesophageal reflux and heartburn, they can have sort of an indirect effect because we can have that esophageal reflux comes up the esophagus,
1: yeah.
0: and then those gases can sit in our throat and around that cartilage that I talked about yeah. before, which is the larynx, and they can actually inflame that tissue. So the gases will sit in there and the acid sort of can sit in there and inflame the tissue around the larynx, which can cause issues for our voice, but it can also indirectly cause difficulties for swallowing as well.
1: Okay, so that is something not to just ignore if you're getting frequent heartburn or reflux.
0: No, definitely. But it's not, I would say it's not a result of unsafe swallowing, sorry.
1: Last question on the text. When mentioning breathing to help swallowing, would swimming help?
0: That's a great question. I think swimming's probably pretty good for your breathing, isn't it?
1: Yeah.
0: Because you are holding your breath for periods of time.
1: Mm. Mm. Okay, well, I'm going to get you a
0: look. Don't swallow the pool water, though.
1: Very good. Of course.
0: Particularly the kids' pool.
1: Yes, enough said about that. Gareth, thank you so much. Do you know when Jane said, we're talking about swallowing? I thought, how on earth are we going to talk about swallowing for 10 whole minutes? And we've talked about 15 minutes on that. It's been fascinating. Thank you so much.
0: Thanks so much, Bruce.
1: Gareth Prosser is a local speech pathologist. And as always, all the advice given today is general in nature. But if something has piqued your interest, make sure you raise it with your health practitioner. 5 minutes to five, you're on ABC Statewide Drive. Coming up, we're going to chat to the Weather Bureau after this little track. It's Berlin.

0: Bit of 80s new wave for you. A couple of minutes before 5 o'clock, let's find out what's happening in the weather here on ABC Victoria. Rob Urbaniak's on duty at the Bureau. G'day, Rob.
1: G'day.
0: What kind of day are we looking ahead to?
1: So tomorrow for Victoria, basically a cold front is entering the state. It will bring a bunch of rain to the state, particularly in the southwest, looking at about 5 to 15 millimetres down there, and elsewhere in the rest of the state, anywhere between a few millimetres and about 5 millimetres. So, and there will be snow. So there will be snow down to at least 1,000 metres tomorrow, and then possibly down to 800 as we get into Thursday. So, however, there's not much sort of moisture associated with this cold front, which means that it'll only be a few centimetres. So, unfortunately, that's bad news, obviously, for the skiers and snowboarders out there. But it is what it is, I guess. And as far as temperatures go, they will fall a bit in the wake of the cold front. So, by Thursday, we're looking at maximum temperatures of about 10 degrees around pretty much the whole state. So it'll definitely feel like winter, put it that way.
0: Sure.
1: And it'll still be cloudy Thursday, Friday.
0: All righty. Rob, thanks very much. Rob Urbaniak on duty at the Weather Bureau. Heading to the news at 5 o'clock, the ceasefire in Iran's in tatters and fuel tankers aren't being hit in the Strait of Hormuz, reducing traffic through that passage to a trickle. Fuel prices have been stable for a few months now, but are we about to see them go up? And are you seeing prices rise where you are? Give me a call, 1300 303 468. We'll take a look at what is ahead. That's after the news.
2: Good afternoon, Nicholas Hines with ABC News. Victoria's Education Minister says he's disappointed teachers have rejected the government's latest pay offer, with a statewide strike set to go ahead on Thursday. Ethan Siderman reports.
3: 50,000 public school staff voted in the Australian Education Union's online ballot that ended this afternoon. Just over 51% voted against the new deal, which offered a pay increase just above 28% and slashed meeting hours. Union members will now go ahead with a planned strike on Thursday, causing major disruptions to public schools across the state. Branch President Justin Mullally says parents should back teachers.
4: Parents understand that they deserve to have their children's schools fully funded.
3: Education Minister Ben Carroll has urged teachers not to go ahead with the strike, but hasn't provided details on the government's next steps.
2: A woman has died in a two-car collision in Riddles Creek, northwest of Melbourne. Police say the collision occurred on Mount Eliza Road just after 2 o'clock this afternoon, with the driver of one car dying at the scene. Two occupants from the second vehicle were taken to hospital, with a police investigation now underway. The Royal Commission on Anti-Semitism and Social Cohesion has heard Jewish schools are spending significant portions of their budgets on security. Georgia Lenton-Williams has more.
5: Co-chair of the Australian Council of Jewish Schools, Stephen Roman, told the commission Jewish schools across the country spent $58 million on security from 2022 to 2025. Earlier today, principal of the Mount Scopus Memorial College in Melbourne, Dan Strait, said security cost more than $3,000 per student in 2025. He said in May 2024, a death threat was graffitied at the school, and a video of the graffiti went viral, triggering concern from families. Mr. Strait said the school chose to hang up an Australian flag and a flag with Hebrew words for "the Jewish people live" in response.
2: The Northern Territory government has defended its controversial child protection legislation, which is set to pass into law this evening. Critics of the bill, including the recently resigned NT Children's Commissioner, say it weakens the Aboriginal Child Protection Placement Principle, which acknowledges the importance of country, culture and community to Aboriginal children's well-being. Today in Parliament, Deputy Chief Minister Gerard Mailey rejected their claims about the principle, saying all children would be treated equally under the new legislation.
6: We are prepared to make the decisions that other governments are too afraid to make, Madam Speaker. Our government believes that all children deserve to be treated in the same level of care, whatever their race, religion, culture, whether they are from a remote community, a regional area, Central Australia or here in the top of Darwin. Every child matters, Madam Speaker.
2: Iran has attacked a tanker in the Strait of Hormuz, forcing its crew to abandon the ship as the US conducted another round of airstrikes targeting Iran over control of the key waterway. Tui on Fitzpatrick has the latest.
7: The 10 consecutive nights of US airstrikes haven't compelled Tehran to loosen its grip on the strait. Even as the US and Iran inch closer to all-out war again, Iran's interior minister travelled to Pakistan, a key mediator in the conflict, for talks. However, it remains unclear just what new deal could be reached to end the fighting after the interim deal signed last month has crumbled. Shipping through the Strait of Hormuz has largely stalled, and as fighting intensifies, both sides have targeted civilian infrastructure relied on by millions of people.
2: And officials say Lebanese army troops have begun deploying in the southern Lebanese town of Zata al-Gabia after Israeli forces withdrew from the area in line with the US brokered plan. The plan sees Lebanese army troops confiscating Hezbollah's weapons in parts of southern Lebanon and phased withdrawals of Israeli troops. Briefly in sport news, ground pass tickets to next year's Australian Open tennis tournament will be capped for the first time ever. Record-breaking crowds attended this year's tournament, including more than 100,000 people on each of the first 4 days. Tennis Australia says capping the tickets will help fans make the most of everything across the Melbourne Park precinct. Tickets will go on sale on the 13th of August. And to the weather across Victoria, a few isolated showers developing in the southwest this evening, mostly near coastal areas. Elsewhere across the state will remain dry. Tomorrow, a cloudy day with isolated showers over the northeast ranges, with scattered showers developing in the southwest in the morning and then extending into the rest of the state in the afternoon and evening, with snow showers above 1,500 metres, lowering to 1,200 metres later on. And in Melbourne, partly cloudy conditions this evening and partly cloudy tomorrow, with showers increasing later in the day and a top of 16. Right now, it's 15 degrees.
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0: Are we about to see fuel prices go up again? The ceasefire in Iran is in tatters. Fuel tankers are being hit in the Strait of Hormuz. We just heard about that in the news. And that's reducing traffic through that passage to a trickle. Fuel prices have been fairly stable for the last few months, but are we about to see them go up? We're going to talk about that today. And tell me, are you seeing prices rise where you are? Also this hour, while it might not seem like it sometimes, behind all the sound bites, policy jargon and head nodding, politicians really are just human beings after all. Kitchen Cabinet with Annabelle Crabb is back again, testing Polly's culinary and conversational skills at the same time. So who's in the kitchen this year? We will find out.
9: 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Have your say.
10: Call 1300 303 468.
0: Jeff's in Sale. Jeff, what have you noticed about fuel prices where you are?
11: Well, on Saturday morning you could get diesel at 211, and I've just bought diesel at 221, and other outlets in Sale I've seen the 217, so it's all over the place really.
0: Okay, so it is starting to creep up. Are you worried that it is going to rise even further?
11: Well, I don't think it's creeping at present. I think it's jumping. And I don't know whether they've jumped prematurely or whether they're going to jump it again in the near future. But I would strongly suspect we might be a bit of price gouging going on, and they'll jump it again in the near future.
0: Yeah, all right, Jeff. Thank you very much. There's also Jeffrey in Wangaratta. Jeffrey, what are you seeing?
12: Well, Prudence, provided they don't do any panic pricing like what they did before when diesel hit over $3 or even $3.50 a litre, that was just panic pricing. That wasn't panic buying. That wasn't people going out and buying and buying and buying or whatever. But the only reason that any people were buying is because they didn't know where the price would actually get to. Yeah. I think you find it was more so panic pricing than anything like panic buying.
0: Are you seeing those prices go up, though, where you are in your corner of the state?
12: Yeah, probably not be in a panic manner.
0: No.
12: But, hopefully we don't see any panic pricing anyway.
0: Yeah, let's hope for that. Jeffrey, thank you very much. 1300 303 468 if you want to join the conversation. Let me know what you're seeing in your corner of the state. We have seen prices start to, well, I said creep, but Jeff said no, it's definitely not creeping, it's going up and up. Tension is escalating on the Strait of Hormuz, so we want to know, is that going to follow on here with petrol prices? And the government's tapered fuel excise is due to end on the 2nd of August. So what can we expect to see? Dr. Nicola Thomas is a lecturer in economics at the School of Business at Charles Sturt University. Hi there, Nicola.
13: Hi, Prue. Thanks. Great to talk to you.
0: How is the situation in the Middle East impacting our petrol price? It sort of feels like for the last few months it's been fairly stable.
13: Yes, I think we've seen that the federal government's policies of guaranteeing fuel shipments and then underwriting them has really, stabilised supply. And then we've also seen that things have been, I hesitate to say stable, but there's been a dampening of the conflict, which has kicked off again. So it's going to be really interesting to see how the federal government moves with that potential fuel excise cut ending at the start of August. I think that there were probably, I'd be hesitant to sort of think that they wouldn't extend it. I'd be guessing that they probably would. If you think about the ongoing impact of fuel price rises on inflation, so that's the other thing. And then if this fuel price rise continues on and they don't retain the fuel excise cut, that 26 cent tax cut, then we may see something where inflation then lifts again, and then we'll see another jump in the RBA interest rates, which none of us with a mortgage want to see.
0: Have we seen the price of crude and Brent oil going up since the ceasefire effectively ended about 2 weeks ago?
13: Yes, we have seen some jumps in the spot price of crude oil, so then that will flow on to higher prices. But it shouldn't be seen. The price rises that your callers have seen have been more a bit of price gouging, because they would have received that fuel at the lower prices. Those higher spot prices shouldn't be feeding through of crude oil, shouldn't feed through into domestic fuel purchases for another couple of 2 to 3 weeks at the absolute earliest. So there is a little bit of price gouging going on.
0: Oh, that is really interesting. And I know the ACCC has been saying that they're looking at that, making sure they keep an eye on it. But, yes, it sounds like that some of them might be taking advantage. Let's go back to this fuel excise cut, because, of course, it was 32 and now 16 cents. So they were sort of tapering it down with, I guess, hopes that the war in the Middle East was maybe not ended, but certainly calmed. That hasn't happened. So do you think, Nicola, that they will now be sitting at the table thinking, well, do we have to keep this going?
13: Oh, I'd say that they definitely would be, because of the other cost of living pressures that we're seeing, those fuel price rises feed through into the supply chain with other price rises in various household goods. So if we don't want to see a massive slowdown in the economy, and then the flow on inflationary effects feeding into RBA interest rate decisions, as well as it being fairly politically unpalatable that we've all got the squeeze on our household budgets. For all of those reasons, I think they don't really have much of an option but to continue the tax cut, the fuel excise cut.
0: Does it matter that we now have more of a fuel stockpile in this country than we had before?
13: Oh, I think that it's more of the, yes, it matters, but then we've also got the corollary in that there's more and more people buying EVs as a result in urban centres. So it's not obviously a good one for rural, but we're seeing a lot more people in the cities buy EV cars. So then they're not demanding fuel because they're not using it. So yes, we've got a bigger stockpile. I think it's important to have a larger stockpile of diesel for our primary producers, but I think that the stockpile of fuel for domestic vehicles, yes, it's useful, but I don't know if it feeds through into the pricing decisions and excise cuts.
0: So who do you think any price rises will affect the most? Just, general motorists, or do you think, industry is really going to start to feel the pinch there?
13: Our industry uses a lot more fuel than general motorists. I think that it's going to be the ones that are going to feel it the most. Where the general consumers are going to feel it is where it comes through and our groceries start costing more, because those price rises of getting those groceries to the supermarkets have increased, and of producing those various products have increased. That's where we're going to really, consumers will see it.
0: So, Nicola, seeing what you're seeing happening in the Middle East, and we know that there are those knock-on effects, some of them direct, some of them indirect, to the price that we pay at the pump. Seeing what has happened and prospects of peace there really starting to diminish by the day, what do you think is going to happen?
13: Look, it's always, you know, when I'm teaching economics to my students, I call it the Trump effect. I don't think we really can tell what is going to happen. It's very hard to predict what his outcomes are, only that things will remain unstable, and then that's going to slow down the global economy because no one knows what's going to happen and what he's going to do next. So how can you make investment and business decisions when you don't know the world, how the global world is going to be shaped? So that's the biggest thing, a slowdown in the global economy.
0: So perhaps a cautionary approach by business.
13: Yes, a very cautious approach. Yes.
0: Nicola, I can hear that there's a bit going on in the background there, but I'm going to let you go. Thank you so much for talking it through us today. It's really interesting as these first notifications. We did hear in the news today that there have been tankers on fire in the Strait of Hormuz as well. Thanks once again.
13: Thank you very much, Prue.
0: Dr. Nicola Thomas is a lecturer in economics at the School of Business at Charles Sturt University. What are you seeing where you are? Liz says diesel is $2.30 in Wodonga at the moment. Have you seen it rise, I guess is my question, in recent days? Fred says unleaded petrol in Traralgon was $1.60 a litre last Monday, $1.67 on Friday, and $1.735 a litre at $2.30 today. So, yeah, these incremental increases, and all of those have an impact on your hip pocket, don't they? Alan says, nobody goes shopping with a spreadsheet in their pocket. We juggle that stuff in our heads. We make discerning decisions in the supermarket. We seek out specials and choose foods that help balance our budgets. Everyone knows that. Well, if that is going to be an impact on your bottom line, I'd like to know what you're seeing, where you are. 1300 303 468. It's 5:15. Very shortly, we're all going to have a chat with Annabelle Crabb, the host of Kitchen Cabinet, who has a new group of politicians to sit, well, cook with and then sit down and eat with. She's going to reveal very shortly who's first cab off the rank after a bit of Kelly Clarkson. You're on ABC Victoria. Here's a-

0: Kelly Clarkson, what a voice, eh? It's coming up to 19 minutes past five. You're on ABC Victoria. I did also notice, look, if you were a tennis fan, I know that when the Australian Open was on earlier this year, we heard from a few of you saying you'd gone to the tennis, gone on a ground pass and found it very busy. Queues that you just couldn't see the end of. But we hear today that the Australian Open is going to be capping ground pass tickets for the first time. So if you are one of those people who regularly goes to the tennis, how do you feel about that? Of course, we did hear about those record-breaking crowds last year. But Tennis Australia says they are going to cap the numbers of ground passes for the very first time that they're going to be selling. Those tickets will go on sale on the 13th of August. It might even make it harder to get a ground pass, but will it make the experience better? If you're a tennis fan, let me know. 1300 303 468.
1: Hi, it's Trevor Chappell. I'm retiring from the ABC, but first, a party. Tune in to Overnights Live from Melbourne Museum on July 28.
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0: While it might not seem like it sometimes, behind all the sound bites, policy jargon and head nodding, our politicians really are just human beings after all. It's an aspect of politics Annabelle Crabb has been poking and prodding around for years now with her series Kitchen Cabinet, where she puts pollies in the most domestic of environments, the kitchen, and gets to know a bit more about them. The new series kicks off tonight, so who will she break bread with this time? Annabelle Crabb, good afternoon.
4: Hello, thank you so much for having me.
0: The business of Parliament's pretty performative at the best of times. Is it possible to get politicians to show their human side in front of any camera, even if it is in their own kitchen?
4: Oh, do you know what? I think that politics for the contemporary practitioner is so hectic now and so demanding in terms of having to produce material, content, you know, TikToks, memes, videos, statements, speeches, all of which are kind of chopped up into little bits and fed out on the various platforms that people now engage with to learn about everything, including politics. I actually think that I've noticed this series that they are relieved to have a long conversation. And I think that sometimes when you have an interaction that isn't a kind of a back and forth interrogation that's essentially hostile, you can ask different sorts of questions. And I'm only able to do that, by the way, because I have colleagues who rigorously interview politicians in a studio in a very accountable way. I think that creates some capacity for me to talk in a different way. And I would never suggest that my style of this show would replace the standard kind of interviewing. But I do think if you have a longer conversation, you can find out different sorts of things.
0: It is interesting too when you peel back the layers to find something you didn't know about a person. And I guess, you know, to my first point, we often see them as very kind of one-dimensional characters when we
4: do see
0: them.
4: Well, that's because every time we see them, they're in a suit of armour, basically.
0: Yeah. So what do you think it means for politics, or it means for democracy and society, to be able to peel back those layers?
4: Well, on two levels, I think. One, I think it's always been my passionate view that you should always talk to or listen to people with whom you disagree, because there's no harm in it. And I think one of the issues that we face, I think, with modern polity is that people kind of retreat to their tribes and don't talk to anybody else. And I just don't think that's really, it's not really the purpose of democracy. I mean, democracy was designed specifically because people disagree on everything. That's why we have it. But also, I think it's actually tactically useful as a voter and as a journalist, to be honest, to understand more about the person that you're watching and evaluating. Because often people's decisions in politics, I mean, politicians' decisions, and which way they land on, you know, the question of what they'll stick their neck out to defend or prosecute or pursue, and what they'll kind of let through go through to the keeper or just put in the too hard basket. A lot of those questions are resolved by things that have happened to them in their past, their life experience, stuff that they've seen what happened to their parents and so on. There's a lot of that prior life experience that governs really quite powerfully the decisions that these people make when they are in a position of power. And I think tonight's episode is with Anthony Albanese, and I think, look, everybody in Australia knows that he grew up in public housing and his mother was unwell for a lot of that time. But I don't think everybody necessarily understands what that meant. I mean, when he was sort of as young as 12, he was kind of in charge of running the household a lot of the time because his mum was in hospital. And so that's a person who learned very early on to be organised, to be on top of paying rent, paying bills, washing, cooking and so on. And I think that that does make you a different kind of adult. I think that as a result, he likes to be in control of things. Mm-hmm. And I suspect that that's a little bit because of having a childhood where things were, you know, things could go wrong and your mum could disappear and have to be in hospital and you'd have to be organised to cope with it. And I do think that is really significant in the way that he runs his office, in the way that he runs his caucus, in the way that he runs the government. I mean, it's set a pattern. And he laughs about it and says, well, yeah, I am a control freak. I'm watching him in the kitchen. He's making a pasta dish. He won't let me touch anything. He says, if you're in my kitchen, you're either cooking or not cooking. And he's got all these issues around, you know, he doesn't like food that touches each other. You know, it's quite a thing to behold. And he talks quite openly about this. And I do think, you know, if you've grown up in difficult circumstances and you learn that if you're organised, then you can leave yourself a bit of space to deal with the unexpected things that arise, which I guess in politics becomes, uh-oh, I've woken up in the morning and Donald Trump has tweeted something overnight, or, uh-oh, there's been this, you know, there's a war or whatever. Yeah. So I think I think all these pieces join together.
0: You're listening to Annabelle Crabb, host of Kitchen Cabinet. The new series starts on ABC TV tonight with, as she said, the Prime Minister, Anthony Albanese. I'm curious because you have been doing this for some years now, Annabelle, and you've interviewed, you know, the spectrum of politicians, federal politicians mostly. Getting them in the kitchen, it sounds as though this is one of the ways you can find out more about. So, I guess what I'm asking is, what can you actually learn about somebody by asking them to cook for you?
4: Well, I learn a lot of stuff, and I know maybe I'm just a bit obsessive myself about this, but even just watching how people prepare, how they execute, do they do this often? I mean, Albanese was, I don't think he cooks all that often. I mean, we were in the lodge kitchen. He has a cook, so he's not putting together the state dinners and things. He's got somebody to do that. But I did note that he was extremely structured in the way that he approached it. And you'll see when you watch it, he's very, very focused and he doesn't want any help with it. And we talk about that quite a bit. But I also think partly it's giving somebody something to do with their hands while you ask them questions. Mm. If you've got a notebook in your hand and you're sitting across a desk from someone and you're asking them questions, what they're constantly thinking is, I'm being interviewed. But if they're making something and they're in their own kitchen and you're just chatting away, and we take a lot of cameras because that way we don't have to stop and start. And so if I'm doing my job properly, I can kind of get to a point after an hour or two where we're in an interesting conversation and they feel relaxed. And they kind of forget a little bit that they're on camera. I don't know. Like, sometimes it works better than others, but when it works, it can be really interesting. And I think that tonight's episode with Anthony Albanese, he's different from the way you normally see him in interviews, I think.
0: Who else have you got for this series?
4: Well, next week we've got Angus Taylor, which is such an interesting interview. And I think he's less well known to Australians, I guess, because he's a new Liberal leader. And I would say that I think his image across people who sort of are conversant with who he is would be that he's reasonably wooden, you know, delivers political lines, obviously is enjoying the thrill of being an opposition leader when your poll numbers are down. I mean, it's just a it's the worst job in the world, pretty much. But what you see whenever you go and visit him at his house, at his farm near Goulburn, is something much more, different. I learned a lot more about his early life. There's a lot of emotion close to the surface, especially when he talks about his mother, who he lost as a young man in what I think was a very significant turning point in his life. And he talks about that in a very straightforward way. Also about just the experience of landing in politics as a very successful businessman, as he was when he ran for Parliament in 2013, and what it was like to be thrown into this political system. He hadn't been a Liberal Party member even, I think, before, which surprised me. So getting used to that new system and the dents it's left on him is fascinating.
0: Well, Annabelle, I'll be very curious to see what you can tease from all of your subjects this season. Good luck with the series and thanks for talking to us.
4: Thank you for your time and interest. I really appreciate it.
0: It's Annabelle Crabb, journalist and host of Kitchen Cabinet. If you want to catch the first episode, it's tonight. It's on ABC TV, but of course on iView as well.
5: Hello, Samantha Donovan here. On PM at 6:05, hundreds protest against new child protection laws outside the Northern Territory Parliament. Also, Senator Pauline Hanson flags a tour of Australia to get voter input for One Nation policies. And in Madrid, nearly 2 million fans turn out to welcome home Spain's World Cup champions.
6: This is incredible. This is the best moment of my life.
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0: Yes, and coming up, it's Curious Nerd Club Day. That's what we do on a Tuesday evening. It's all about Saturn today. A few years ago, an astrophysicist warned the giant planet could lose its famous rings by 2025. So were Saturn's days as the jewel of the solar system really numbered? You are going to meet the scientist behind that prediction and discover what's actually happening to Saturn's most spectacular feature. We might even ask a few questions about the prospect of alien life. I know that that is one of his pet subjects as well. But we cannot do it before we get some news headlines. It's a good afternoon, Jane Neal.
7: Good afternoon, Prue. Education Minister Ben Carroll has urged teachers not to go ahead with Thursday's statewide strike, but he hasn't provided details on the government's next steps after teachers rejected the latest pay offer. A union ballot of 50,000 of its members found just over 51% of them opposed the deal, an outcome the minister has labelled disappointing. A 16-year-old boy is suspected to have fatally stabbed his mother and injured his little sister in an alleged family violence homicide in Perth's southeast. The teenager is in custody after he was arrested at a home in the suburb of Bentley, where the woman's body was found this morning. A new report says Australia's system of privatised employment services has failed and service delivery should be returned to the public sector. The Centre for International Corporate Tax Accountability and Research says the current system fills the pockets of private equity and millionaires while leaving job seekers without work. Police are investigating a fatal crash in Gippsland earlier today. Police say a car and a truck collided on the Bass Highway near Inverloch about 8:30 this morning. The driver of the car died at the scene. Police are still determining the cause of the crash. And meanwhile, a woman has also died in a two-car collision in Riddles Creek north of Melbourne. Police say the collision occurred on Mount Eliza Road just after 2 o'clock this afternoon, with the driver of one car dying at the scene. Media Group Nine will cut jobs from Metro News rooms across its publishing arm and its print operations. In an email to staff today, Nine's managing editor of publishing, Tori Maguire, says it's part of the shift to a digital-first future. The restructure will follow changes to operating models across all mastheads except the Australian Financial Review. And Geelong coach Chris Scott has applauded Nathan Buckley's efforts to return to AFL coaching ranks, despite his assistant missing out on the Tasmanian Devils job. The former Collingwood coach has been overlooked in favour of Ken Hinckley. Buckley made no secret of his desire to coach Tasmania and took the assistant coaching job at Geelong to boost his application. Scott says there's no shame in someone publicly declaring that they want to coach. For the latest ABC News, stay listening. And you can get your news anytime via ABC Listen Pro.
0: Thank you very much, Jane. Hey, we're going to be talking about Saturn, its rings, what's happening with them, this prediction that sounds a bit bonkers that it would lose its rings by 2025. But we're actually going to talk to the scientist. He's a real bona fide astrophysicist, isn't he?
7: Dr. Jonty, I discovered him a little while ago when I heard of this theory about the disappearing rings. And I'm like, I mean, lots of us misplace rings, wedding rings, classically go missing.
0: I feel like Saturn's rings are pretty hard to miss.
7: But how does that happen? How can a planet just, like, change its formation? But the weird thing is, Prue, there has been a lot of talk about the FBI files, these declassified files that have been getting dropped in tranches, little pockets of information. And, like, I ended up on the official Department of War website today, which is literally responsible for dropping these files in the US. You think you're on a fake website, but it's actually all, like, legit. And you can just click on all of these files that for so many decades have been classified. I want to know from Dr. Jonty, because part of his research is actually staring into outer space.
0: Looking for signs.
7: Looking for signs of life. But I get the feeling that his version of life or extraterrestrial life might be a little bit different to mine, which has been shaped by Hollywood and films like E.T.
0: Oh, and The X-Files, absolutely.
7: Do you believe, Prue?
0: See, do you know, there must be something out there. I mean, the universe is vast, isn't it?
7: Yes.
0: Whether we find it and whether it is an amoeba or some sort of intelligent life, who knows? But, I mean, you do hear from some pretty impressive minds, very, well-credentialed scientists who will say, look, the likelihood is pretty high that there is life and even intelligent life. Have we seen it yet? And are the UFO files, the declassified files, any proof of that? Who knows?
7: I'm so fascinated by this. But, you know, if anyone is going to be able to guide us on the right path, it's an astrophysicist who is employed in this field at the moment. Not just some former Air Force pilot who might want to get on a few podcasts here or there. So really interested to hear what he's got to say. Hey, Prue, do you yell at your cats?
0: All the time. I have a very... I've talked about my cats before. I have one particular cat who's very naughty and likes to assert his dominance by jumping on the dining table because he knows that is the thing that is going to rile me. But, of course, all he's trying to do is get my attention and he gets it.
7: Mm. So you do yell at your cat?
0: I do. Do you yell at your dog?
7: I mean, I don't all the time, but of course. I think this people are fascinated.
0: I snap. I'm not sure about you, but I do clap a lot at him to try and shoot him.
7: A mum clap?
0: A mum clap,
7: get off. Yes. Do they pay any attention to you?
0: And the rest of my family, they do like to do impressions of me when I do it because they think it's pretty funny.
7: Have you got the audio of Barnaby? Because, I mean, people may have only just jumped in the car.
0: I do.
7: A lot of people saying there are so many more important things in the world to be talking about than the fact that Barney McJoyce got interrupted by a dog on 7:30 last night. But I'm just fascinated by this.
8: Sit down! Sorry. It's a dog.
0: Yeah. So have you done that, though, to your dog? I mean, do you...
7: Probably not quite in that
0: forcefully
7: manner.
0: Yes.
7: But you some

0: forcefully manner, yes.
1: But you sometimes have to. So I think our audience is pretty split. I think there is a fine line, though, between like, oi, dog,
0: it's kind
1: and
0: of a little,
1: anger.
0: Is it different when you're live on national television
1: 100%.
0: As opposed to just, you know, in a conversation like you and I are?
1: Absolutely. Although, you know, I guess animals and kids have that way of completely making you forget where you are and what you're doing. But I guarantee this is going to go down in Australian history. In 10 years' time, people are still going to be using that grab, and it will be memeified by at least 3 hours ago.
0: And what is it about pets and kids that as soon as you pick up the phone, they stop what they're doing and they come for you and they're like, come on, come on, I want to talk to you now.
1: It's the attention factor.
0: It is totally the attention factor.
1: Look, I thought there was a whole camera crew behind the scenes, but rumour has it Barnaby might have just had an iPhone, no one there to wrangle the pets and the cats and the dogs and all of that. So, hey, tough gig.
0: I suspect he won't be doing that again.
1: Thanks, Brooke.
0: Thanks, Jane. It is 22 to 6 here on ABC Statewide Drive. Just going back to something briefly that we spoke about earlier. If you missed it, we did this right at the very beginning of the show. Bushfire affected areas and communities, of course, are continuing to rebuild homes and in some cases community facilities. In Western Victoria, in the little locality of Carambalak, which is sort of near Skipton, the cricket club and rec reserve are facing big challenges after their facility was completely destroyed by fire earlier this year. They have been trying to rebuild. They're all volunteers on the committee trying to get this back up and running. They know it's got to be a long process. The council's been given $750,000 in fire recovery funds by the state government. None of that money, even though the council wants to use it for this purpose, none of that money, just because of a technicality, can be used by the Carambalak Cricket Club and the Rec Reserve. Here's Alex Fay, who's from the Committee of Management, speaking to me earlier.
2: It has been a long process. We're 7 months in and we're, you know, still fighting the good fight to get temporary facilities on the ground. And unfortunately, the state, the way these grants have been written, we're just not eligible for them. So we're having to go down the path of, donated temporary facilities from local communities, members and businesses, because we're not a financial group. You know, we're just here trying to have a rec reserve for the community to use and future generations to be able to use it. So it is really disappointing at the moment, Prue.
0: So that is Alex Fay from the Committee of Management for the Carambalak Rec Reserve. They're just coming up against some red tape at the moment. We are going to put in some calls to the state government and see if there's anything that can be done. Stroke of a pen, could that change everything for that struggling rec reserve and cricket club? 19 minutes to 6 here on ABC Statewide Drive. The rural and urban divide, says this text. Sit down is universal dog language in Australia. Thank you very much. David Astle is on your radio after 7. Hello, David.
3: G'day, Prue.
0: We are going to be just about talking about possibly life on other planets in the solar system. We're also going to talk about Saturn and its rings. Are you fascinated by our solar system and space?
3: We had a wonderful astronomer on Thursday, and Stephanie, and I've just her surname escapes me, but Stephanie was doing a PhD in some pretty fantastical stuff about the using the James Webb telescope and the Hubble telescope to look beyond our own galaxy, which is just mind-blowing. And she also spoke about sugar being discovered in the dust around...
0: Oh, that's right, yeah.
3: The asteroid belt.
0: Yeah.
3: The dust in the asteroid belt, there's sugar on it. And it was tasted like strawberry, they reckon. My God, there's so much we don't.
0: Who would have thought?
3: So
0: hey, David, do you believe there's, life out there?
3: Well, look, if there's enough to make strawberries and there's water in other places, I think you would be benighted to say that it's not possible. I mean, it has to be some form of life out there, whether it is what we understand as little people in sources, I think that. But I do think there is obviously some more sophisticated life beyond water and sugar crystals, yeah, for sure.
0: Well, as the X-Files said, I want to believe.
3: Yeah, I want to believe.

0: That's right. That's
1: what are you talking about tonight?
0: Plenty. We're off to 1981, and that was a huge year for Australian history. The good and the bad. I mean, the worst of it was the saga began of the Lindy Chamberlain case. And I'm sure that'll bring very sharp memories to many listeners, just their experience and response to that case and that ordeal, and the various appeals, the various court cases and inquests. So love to get your own recollection of that whole period of history. And spiders, it was in 1981 that we had the funnel whip finally had its nemesis in an antivenin, and we haven't had any deaths since 81. So they're the two big stories in our little time capsule tonight.
1: Oh, I love that. David, you have a great show. Thank you.
0: Look forward to it. Okay.
1: Chat to you tomorrow. David Astle, he'll be on your radio, so stay right where you are because there's plenty more to come here on the program. We are going to talk about life on other planets. We're also going to talk about Saturn and its rings because our Curious Nerd Club is about to begin after a bit of Katrina and the waves. Stay tuned.

0: I do hope that's given you a pep in your step. Walking on sunshine, it's 14 to 6. You're on ABC Victoria. My name is Prue Bentley here through until 6 o'clock, and it is time to put your little hats and your pins on for Curious Nerd Club.
1: But today is turning into the most curious adventure I've ever had.
2: So she has a monthly injection of bee venom.
3: Initially, it was a matter of trying to isolate the fungi and growing lots of fungi.
4: It was just so fascinating because there's so many of them, but we know so little about it.
5: Welcome to the Curious Nerd Club, where each week we explore something that makes you go...
0: huh. And boy, have I got something for you today. Will Saturn ever lose its rings? Are we alone in the universe, or could there be life beyond Earth? These are the kinds of things our guest for Curious Nerd Club tonight contemplates on a daily basis. I'd like to welcome Dr. Jonty Horner, astrophysicist and astrobiologist at the University of Southern Queensland. Hello, Jonty.
6: Good evening. How are you going?
0: Look, I'm pretty well. We're talking about Saturn today, and, you know, if you look through a telescope, there's few things more beautiful and more kind of surprising to see with a telescope than Saturn. But a few years ago, you wrote an article saying that by 2025, Saturn would lose its rings. What was going on there?
6: So this was trying to address some pretty bang average reporting from outlets that are not the ABC, that had heard a bit of a story and taken two and three and put them together and got 37. What happens? Let's take it totally left field immediately. You're familiar with the seasons. We're in the middle of winter at the minute. We just had midwinter. Reason we get the seasons is that the Earth is tilted over on its axis a bit by about 23 degrees. So that means from our point of view, the sun appears to get further north or further south in the sky through the course of the year. But if you were able to stand on the sun, which you can't, and watch the Earth, you'd see the Earth nodding backwards and forwards at you as it goes round. So in our winter, we'd be pointed away from the sun. The sun wouldn't see Australia as much. It would be very sad. If you got to the summer, Australia's tilted more towards the sun and the sun would be very happy. Saturn, as it goes around the sun, is tilted over on its axis by about the same amount that the Earth is. Saturn's rings sit above Saturn's equator. So from the point of view of the sun, as Saturn goes around the sun once every 29 years, it will gradually nod backwards and forwards, just like the Earth does. So if you were on Saturn, again, you couldn't be, but imagine you are. You'd get seasons, but because Saturn's year is 29 years long, 29 times as long as ours, its seasons are 29 times as long. So summer would last for about 6-7 years, then you'd get the same of autumn, then the same of winter. We on the Earth are looking out at Saturn, and effectively from Saturn's point of view, we're between Saturn and the sun. So Saturn goes around the sun, we also see Saturn nodding backwards and forwards. And what that means is that when it's summertime on Saturn or wintertime on Saturn, the rings are tilted up and we see them nearly face on, and they're really big and really obvious. But then as it goes to nod and it gets to the equinox, the rings become edge on.
0: So it's like looking at a flat piece of paper, it almost disappears.
6: Exactly. And the rings, if you were to draw them on a piece of paper, that piece of paper is thicker relative to its width than the rings are relative to their width.
0: Wow.
6: It's bonkers. You're talking about rings that are a couple of hundred thousand kilometres across and maybe 10 kilometres thick.
0: That is amazing. So really it's just a kind of a trick of geometry or perspective, isn't it?
6: It is. And every 16 years or so, the rings disappear unless you've got one of the world's biggest telescopes, because they're that thin you just can't see them. What I loved about this, I've been looking at the night sky since I was a little kid, and I've never really tweaked to it before, but if you think we see Saturn by reflected sunlight, when the rings are face on, there's a lot more mirror reflecting light. So with the naked eye, Saturn looks brighter. And so when the rings were edge on, Saturn looked wrong to me with the naked eye because it was fainter than it could be. Mm. And so what's really weird is that while you can't see the rings unless you've got really good binoculars or a telescope, you can see their effect because Saturn every 16 years gets fainter, because it's not reflecting as much light our way, which is in itself really kind of cool. But it then leads to the question of, are the rings permanent? In other words, if we came back in 300 million years' time, would they still be there? And that's a question that if you ask scientists around the globe, that answer keeps changing because we're not sure.
0: Huh.
6: It's really hard to figure out. And it ties into the question of, are the rings young or old? If the rings are as old as Saturn is, even though it's losing material from the rings, then maybe there's something topping it up that we've not found yet. So maybe the rings would still be around. More recently, people seem to think that the rate that Saturn's rings are falling out like snow onto the cloud tops of Saturn, within 300 million years, they will disappear. So they're not going to vanish in our lifetime. But it may be that we're living at this slightly privileged period of the solar system's evolution where Saturn can put on a real show.
0: Oh, isn't that beautiful? You're listening to Dr. Jonty Horner, who's an astrophysicist and astrobiologist at the University of Southern Queensland, answering some key questions.

0: questions about, I think, arguably the most beautiful planet in the solar system. You know, I think it is the jewel in the crown. You'd probably have to argue that. Look, just onto something else, Jonty, and I know that this is something that is up your alley as well. There's been a lot of speculation, and I alluded to this before, about whether we are alone in the universe, and it follows the release of several troves of declassified documents made public by the Trump administration in the US. Hundreds of documents, including photographs and videos related to what is called unidentified anomalous phenomena. So not UFOs, UAPs, were posted online, including State Department cables, FBI reports and transcripts from NASA space missions. Have any of these proven anything one way or another?
1: I think I have political views that aren't the place to discuss here, but I think the thing about the release of these files is that they're a really good example of even the fact that a stopped clock can be right twice a day. I think the release of these files is an incredible thing, because if you want to get rid of the stigma of discussing things that you don't understand, you need to make it fine to do that, right? And what we do as kids is we look out at the world, and when we don't understand something, we ask someone, we say, what's that? Why did that happen? Now, what used to be known as UFOs, unidentified flying objects, were rebranded as all of this as unidentified aerial phenomena, because UFO had become a stigma word. It meant aliens. Whereas in fact, what it really meant was there was something in the sky and I didn't know what it was. So they renamed them. But people feel that they can't report it. If they see something weird and you say, oh, I saw something weird and it was a UFO, people look at you as if you're a little bit crazy and you might start wearing tinfoil hats. But over many decades, people have been reporting the odd things they see in the night sky. And they've just been going into the files and they've been classified and all the rest of it. By declassifying them, you do two things. The first thing is you say to people, if you see something you don't understand, you can report it and ask people about it, and then you might find out what it is. Hmm. Brilliant. Really, really good. The other thing, though, is you get all these reports into the hands of people with an incredibly broad area of expertise. Because one of the things when you see something unexplained is it's unidentified until someone figures out what it is, and then it's identified. Now, these reports, by being classified, meant that the only people who knew about them were people with a very limited area of expertise, and they stayed unidentified. Within just a couple of weeks of the release of the classified files, all but one, I think, had found an explanation, whether it's atmospheric physics or weather balloons or a whole raft of things, because there's a lot of different things that were seen, purely because that information was able to be accessed by people with expertise across the full breadth of human knowledge. And so suddenly you get it where you've got someone who's been a pilot but also understands atmospheric physics because they're a researcher. And they can say, well, I know this looks up to pilots, but there's this atmospheric phenomenon that happens that's very rare. And this is brilliant. Added to that, though, there's this long history of when you actually allow people to talk about things that are unusual and don't poo-poo them, you can learn new things. So going back a bit further, for decades, there were reports from pilots about these weird lights above thunderstorms, red shrieks streaking up above the clouds upwards.
0: Yeah.
1: And they were always assumed to be hallucinations, or you're making it up, or you're a bit strange, you know. Finally, we got to the era of digital SLR cameras, and people started being able to photograph these. They're real, and they're things called elves and sprites. And there's suddenly a whole new window into how thunderstorms work and how the atmosphere works. So this thing that was poo-pooed, or pilots are just seeing things because they've been at altitude too long, is real. And that's what I love about these files. None of them are aliens, but that doesn't mean that in the future something wouldn't be. I mean, personally, I think it's very likely that there's life out there. And I think it's very unlikely that it will make the effort to come and visit us. But even if it did, it would have to be incredibly fortunate for it to visit now rather than 10 million years ago. How lucky would we be to get first contact in the 50-year period after we invented the internet, when there's been life on Earth for 3,500 million years?
0: Well, I mean, we're around when Saturn's got its rings, so I don't know. Maybe it's all just good timing. You're listening to Jonty Horner. Look, we've only got a few more minutes, but I know that you actually do work to search the skies for new life. You have a facility called the Minerva Australis facility. Can you tell us about that briefly?
1: This is an awesome facility we've got up at our university in Queensland. we've got one of only two professional astronomical observatories in Australia, and the famous one obviously is the one in New South Wales at

0: Barabran. We've got Mount Kent Observatory, which is our one. Now, when I was a kid, I grew up in a world where we knew one planetary system. We knew the solar system, and that was it. That all changed in the mid-90s with the discovery of the first planets around the stars, exoplanets. And we found them in a trickle, and then we found them in a flood. And we currently know of more than 6,300 of them, a number that's going up all the time. Minerva Australis is our part of that. So it's our facility where we partner with NASA, we partner with collaborators all across the world to look for planets around other stars, but also to try and learn a bit more about them. So NASA's got this amazing spacecraft called TESS, the Transiting Exoplanet Survey Satellite, and it looks at loads of stars and says, I think that one might have a planet. I think that one might have a planet. Then we turn a telescope there to confirm it really is a planet rather than something else. That's a key thing. But by doing that, we can also learn how big it is, how massive it is. That gives us a hint what it's made of. And this is how we're growing the number of planets, learning more about them. Now, 6,300 planets sounds like a lot. We have in our galaxy 400,000 million stars, and all of those stars have planets. So that means we're going to have trillions of planets in our galaxy, and we've only found just over 6,000. We've only just scratched the surface. So this is this huge, exploding, awesome area of science. And we've lived through a scientific revolution. I just think that's so cool.
1: Jonty, you've got a lot of work to do. I'm going to let you go to do it, but we are definitely going to have to get you back at some point to continue this conversation. It has been fascinating and certainly has made me go, huh, which is what this segment is all about. Thank you so much.
0: It's a pleasure. It's always good to chat.
1: That is Dr. Jonty Horner, who is an astrophysicist and astrobiologist at the University of Southern Queensland. Oh, mind blown. Every time I talk to somebody about the universe at large, I cannot help but think how amazing it is and how much more we still have to learn. You are listening to ABC Victoria, but that is basically it for us for the drive show this afternoon. I do want to thank you for your company. It's been terrific getting your calls and your texts right throughout the afternoon. We will, of course, be back again tomorrow from 3, and we will be talking food. Tim Bone's going to join us for What's for Dinner Wednesday, so I hope you'll come back then too. It's 6 o'clock.
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5: Good evening, Nicholas Hines with ABC News. Foreign Minister Penny Wong has met with the Foreign Minister of Laos to express disappointment over the handling of the deaths of two young Australian women in a mass methanol poisoning in 2024. 19-year-olds Bianca Jones and Holly Morton Bowles died, along with four others, after consuming tainted drinks at a backpackers in Laos. At their meeting today on the sidelines of the ASEAN gathering, Senator Wong said the government was frustrated more serious charges weren't being pursued, calling for a thorough and transparent investigation. Last week, Lao officials announced they had charged a distillery owner with running an illegal business and sale of products harmful to health. Victoria Police has told the Anti-Semitism Royal Commission there's been a significant increase in anti-Semitic offending since October 2023. Georgia Lenton-Williams reports.
6: Superintendent Amanda Bowden told the Commission that the police database shows a significant rise in anti-Semitic offences from October 2023. But she cautioned that the offences started from a very low base, meaning it's still a relatively low number despite a big increase. Earlier today, Rabbi Moshe Khan, president of the Rabbinical Council of Victoria, said Victoria Police does incredible work to keep Jewish communities safe. But he also told the commission rabbis have frustrations with police not following up anti-Semitic incidents.
5: The Australian Education Union says the Victorian government will have to make further improvements to paying conditions as school staff prepare to strike on Thursday. The union says a ballot of 50,000 of its members resulted in just over 51% voting against the government's latest pay offer. The offer included a 28% pay rise over 4 years and would have cut compulsory meetings in half. AU Victoria branch president Justin Mullally says the union is pushing for a 3-year deal and more action to alleviate teachers' workloads.
7: The Department of Education could certainly put in place much more stringent requirements that limit the work that teachers and other staff in our schools could be expected to do.
5: Education Minister Ben Carroll says he's disappointed with the outcome of the vote and has urged teachers not to go ahead with Thursday's strike. The peak body for Victorian freight industries has called on the City of Melbourne to give truck drivers a seat at the table as the council considers a push to restrict trucks from some inner city streets. Melbourne Lord Mayor Nick Rees has accused the freight industry of using local streets like highways, with the council saying trucks have increased by 300% on Kensington Road in the inner west. The council says the rise in traffic is partially due to drivers avoiding tolls on the new Westgate Tunnel. But Victorian Transport Association CEO Peter Anderson says some freight companies won't compensate drivers, leaving them no choice but to avoid the toll route.
2: These people have to get between point A and point B, and how do I do that? If you don't want me to go down this road, which road do you want me to go down? If I don't want to pay the toll, I've got to find some other way to get there.
5: Health officials say an Israeli airstrike has killed a father, his wife and their four children in Gaza City while setting their home ablaze. The Israeli military has confirmed the strike, saying its target was a Hamas militant and it's still looking into the result of the attack. In separate strikes since Friday, the Israeli military says it has killed three militants from Hamas and Islamic Jihad, two of whom took part in the October 7 attack. In sport news, Collingwood coach Craig McRae says they'll continue to support AFL Premiership player Bobby Hill amid reports of his rumoured exit from the football club. The 2023 Norm Smith medalist is contracted until the end of 2030, but he hasn't taken to the field at senior level in almost a year. It's being suggested the Magpies are in the process of negotiating an exit with the small forwards manager. McRae says Hill will always have a place at the club.
4: I've not privy to any conversations like that or around management and other things, so I'll leave others to do those things. But again, just try to provide a platform where Bobby feels safe and a sense of belonging to be able to be in that building.
5: And to the weather across Victoria, there's a few isolated showers developing in the southwest of the state this evening, mostly near coastal areas, and some evening fog about parts of the Wimmera, Mallee and Northern Country. Elsewhere across the state, it will remain dry. Tomorrow, a cool to mild day with areas of morning fog across the north of the state, cloudy with isolated showers over the northeast ranges and scattered showers developing in the southwest in the morning and then extending into the rest of the state in the afternoon and evening, with snow showers above 1,500 metres, lowering to 1,200 metres later, and small hail possible in the south of the state tomorrow evening. In Melbourne, it's a partly cloudy night ahead and a partly cloudy day tomorrow, with showers increasing later in the day and a top of 16. On Thursday, a shower or two and a top of 12. And right now, it's 13 degrees.
8: Good evening and welcome to PM. I'm Samantha Donovan, coming to you from the lands of the Wurundjeri people of the Kulin Nation in Melbourne. Tonight in the Northern Territory, hundreds protest against proposed child protection laws. Also, Pauline Hanson flags a tour of Australia to get voter input for One Nation policies. And in Madrid, nearly 2 million fans turn out to welcome home Spain's World Cup champions.
9: This is incredible. This is the best moment of my life.
8: First this evening to the Northern Territory, where there's been a big protest against proposed child protection laws outside Parliament in Darwin today. If passed, the laws would give social services more power to remove children from their families. The country Liberal Party government is proposing the changes in the wake of the killing of five-year-old Kumanjaya little baby in Alice Springs in April. Diana Damjanovic prepared this report.
10: It's a sad day today for all of us, especially Indigenous people right across. System hasn't changed. They're still killing our people right now. This government here, shame on them! Speak up, you mob!
11: Hundreds of protesters, including prominent Indigenous leaders, came together outside the Northern Territory Parliament.
10: Stop the laws! Stop the laws!
11: Demonstrators are calling for the government to start listening to First Nations people and stop controversial child protection laws from passing.
10: No, look, I think it's appalling what they're saying. It's going to create another stolen generation.
11: That's Matt Ryan. He's the chair of the Northern Land Council, which covers over 500,000 square kilometres of land and represents seven vast regions across the NT. He says the government has not consulted with Indigenous leaders and key stakeholders about the new laws.
10: Again, we need to be consulted. We have the solution. They don't have the solution.
12: they're too reactive at times, where we know what's best for our children. We have

0: Good evening, Nicholas Hines with ABC News. Australia's foreign minister has met with her Lao counterpart to express disappointment over an investigation into the deaths of two young Melbourne women in a mass methanol poisoning in 2024. Southeast Asia correspondent Tim Swanston reports.
1: Bianca Jones and Holly Morton Bowles, both 19, died along with four others in a mass methanol poisoning incident at a backpackers in Laos after consuming tainted drinks. Last week, Lao officials announced they had charged a distillery owner with running an illegal business and sale of products harmful to health, but said they did not have sufficient evidence to confirm the deaths were caused by the actions of any individual. At a meeting today on the sidelines of an ASEAN gathering, Foreign Minister Penny Wong conveyed to her Lao counterpart the government's view that it was disappointed and frustrated. In a statement, the minister said she made clear that Australia expects the Lao government to ensure this investigation fully reflects the seriousness of this tragedy and that those responsible are held properly to account.
0: WA police have arrested a 16-year-old boy after he allegedly stabbed his mother and younger sister at their home in Perth. Police say the 12-year-old girl called 000 after fleeing her home in Bedley early this morning, and officers arrived to find the 35-year-old mother dead. Detective Acting Inspector Jessica Securo says the girl is in a serious but stable condition in hospital. She says the 16-year-old boy is assisting authorities with their investigation.
2: As part of this process, investigators will examine all available evidence and speak with relevant witnesses.
0: If this story has raised issues for you, you can call Lifeline on 13 11 14 or 1-800-RESPECT, 1-800-737-732. Victoria's Education Minister says he's disappointed teachers have rejected the government's latest pay offer, with a statewide strike set to go ahead on Thursday. Ethan Siderman reports.
3: 50,000 public school staff voted in the Australian Education Union's online ballot that ended this afternoon. Just over 51% voted against the new deal, which offered a pay increase just above 28% and slashed meeting hours. Union members will now go ahead with a planned strike on Thursday, causing major disruptions to public schools across the state. Branch President Justin Mullally says parents should back teachers.
4: Parents understand that they deserve to have their children's schools fully funded.
3: Education Minister Ben Carroll has urged teachers not to go ahead with the strike, but hasn't provided details on the government's next steps.
0: Shipping data shows that vessel crossings via the Strait of Hormuz have dropped further at the start of the week as caution grows following a fresh exchange of attacks between the US and Iran. Here's Middle East correspondent Matthew Doran.
5: It continues to be an incredibly tense situation. Those strikes, that exchange of fire, also continuing despite reports that a proposal has been put forward by Qatar and Pakistan, who are acting as mediators here, for both the US and Iran to agree to a 10-day ceasefire in a hope that that will get them back to where they were before these daily strikes began, back into the cycle of preparing for negotiations on a lasting peace. Both sides clearly saying that they are willing to engage in diplomacy here, but also pointing the finger of blame at the other, saying it's their fault, effectively, that this process has broken down.
0: There are predictions the new CEO of KPMG Australia will look to cut jobs as one of his first acts. John Sams was announced as the new CEO earlier today, having previously served as the firm's chief financial officer and chief operating officer. It comes 2 months after a scandal that erupted over the firm's misuse of confidential client information. Former KPMG whistleblower Professor Brendan Lyne from the University of Wollongong says the firm's employees will become collateral damage.
6: A sad reality for reportedly more than 1,000 people working for KPMG is that, you know, one of his first tasks is going to be a very large headcount reduction. And that's going to be very impactful for a lot of people, a lot of families who had absolutely nothing to do with any bad acts.
0: Richmond midfielder Jacob Hopper will miss the remainder of the AFL season due to an ankle injury. The 29-year-old hasn't played since round 14 and is still experiencing pain when running. He'll consult with surgeons to determine if surgical stabilisation is needed. And to the weather across Victoria, there's a few isolated showers developing in the southwest this evening, mostly near coastal areas. And tomorrow, some snow in the Alps, with snow showers above 1,500 metres, some isolated showers over the northeast ranges, some scattered showers developing in the southwest and then extending into the rest of the state tomorrow afternoon, with small hail possible in the south. In Melbourne, tomorrow, top of 16, with showers increasing. Right now, it's 13 degrees.
7: When I say stop the laws, I want to hear you say start the listening. Stop the laws! Stop the laws!
8: As debate around controversial child protection laws takes place both inside and outside Northern Territory Parliament, a review into the Territory's Child Protection Department's handling of the circumstances of five-year-old Kumanjay Little Baby prior to her death has released its findings. Plus, we head to a little town in WA that 60 years ago played a major part in television history, and locals were part of one of the world's first ever video calls.
9: Okay, now I think Pauline, Mrs. Chilvers, is simply dying to show you the new edition, which of course you haven't seen. See, this is little Ian.
10: Can you see him,
8: Mum? I'm Alex Hyman, and this is Australia Wide. We start the program in the Northern Territory. It's been 3 months since the murder and abduction of five-year-old Kumanjay Little Baby in Alice Springs. The tragedy rocked the Territory and the country, and it threw the spotlight onto the Child Protection Department. A review was launched into how that department handled the circumstances of Kumanjay Little Baby's family before her death. Now that review's been tabled in Parliament. Our reporter Matt Garrick has the details. Matt, can you walk us through what this review was actually looking into?
11: Yes, hi Alex. So basically, in the wake of this terrible tragedy in Central Australia, the NT Child Protection Minister, Robin Carl, announced there would be this independent review held into the circumstances of Kumanjay Little Baby before her death. So not in relation to the actual death and the alleged circumstances of that, but actually the family situation of this little girl prior to her disappearance and death. There were some reports made in the wake of this tragedy which said there were some child protection notifications made about Kumanjay Little Baby prior to her death. Now, that's what this review was looking into. Were those recommendations made and were they looked into in a timely manner? Now, former police commissioner, former New South Wales police commissioner Karen Webb was put in charge of that review alongside long-term NT public servant Greg Shanahan. And they've conducted this review over a three-month period to see if there are any failings into the department's handling, the Child Protection Department's handling of the circumstances before Kumanjay Little Baby's death. Today, that has been handed down. So,

I guarantee that would not be your wisest choice if you're at karaoke night. That was by a Belgian artist, but what was his name? If you know that, you are one out of one. If you'd like to play tonight's quiz, call now. 1300 222 774. 1300 222 774. The quiz is coming up. 1981 is coming up. That's our Retrovision segment. And 1981 had plenty of great songs, including this song. Yeah, 1981 had plenty of bangers. Here's another one from another Australian artist.

And our 1981 focus, while we'd be playing a couple of tunes from that era, two stories. One pretty much defined the 80s period. I'm talking about the Chamberlain case, Lindy and Michael Chamberlain. They're facing the multiple courts and the multiple inquests and the multiple appeals, and then the Royal Commission, all about the disappearance of their young child, Azaria Chamberlain. It's a story that, if you were in the 80s, it dominated your life, the thinking, the media, the headlines. And I also think the conversations as well. We'll be talking about that with a coronial investigator, talking about this whole idea of what would change now and what would not happen now. The other big story of 81, there are many to choose from, including is the story about the antiphonine for the funnel web spider. And that is the big story we'll be looking at too, and what the difference that has made and how we've really advanced our medical stocks when it comes to spider bites, snake bites and the rest of it. The quiz, well, that's coming your way now. 1300 222 774. If you feel like playing a game, there's a little bit of a theme. If you'd like to get involved, get in while you can. Let's head for a tune that is very much 1981, and this tune

0: For years, I had presumed that Kim Wilde was American, given the name of that song. But no, she was a British pop star for many years, including in 81 when that tune came out, Kids in America. A little later in the show, we'll be looking at a super brainy story about how neurons are being trained slowly with patterned learning, with random input to play Pong, that old video game. And this suggests we are on the way to a new future where neurons are essentially linking up with computer chips. So AI is almost becoming organic. It sounds a little bit William Gibson, Neuromancer, but it is now, not the future. We'll be talking about that story later in the show. But coming up is a quiz, and you don't need to have too many neurons because many of the questions are very friendly. And besides, you've caught me in a good mood, which is always a good thing. It's 12 past 7. Time to play the quiz. 1300 222 774. Give me a bell.
1: Do you know the next Australian of the Year? 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Or building a brighter future? Conducting research? Or inspiring future astronauts? See them, hear them, nominate them at australianoftheyear.org.au.
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0: For no particular reason, I thought a fun theme would be first or last.

0: So I'm going to ask a whole lot of questions. It's going to be asking you the first person to do this, or maybe the first letter in the alphabet, or the first month in the year, all that kind of stuff. They're the easier ones, and then a little trickier, I might be saying, who was the last, what was the last, name their last name, all that stuff. So it's either got to do with the first or the last. That's the theme tonight. If you'd like to call in, it's still plenty of time, 1300 222 774. And our first caller for the first or last quiz is Annie in Parkville, who jumped in early. G'day, Annie.
1: Hi,
0: hey,
1: how are you?
0: Good. Now, you live in a beautiful green part of the city, so I'd imagine one of your favourite places to go walking would be Royal Park. Would I be wrong?
1: You're not wrong at all.
0: Yeah. We are talking about the benefits of forest walking and the inspiration of forest walking a little later this hour. So we'll be asking everyone about where they find an inspiring place to walk. All right, Annie, first or last, good luck. This is one of the cases where the gentleman's name might have the word last in it, but you need to tell me what the Belgian singer was called. Plastic Bertrand is exactly right. The last was within his name, Plastic Bertrand, for those who were wondering what the hell was that song. Well, you needed to be around in the early 80s when Kim Wilde had her hit. All right, what does the last letter mean in ASAP?
1: Ooh.
0: So if I want something ASAP, what's the P?
1: Oh, as soon as possible.
0: Exactly right. Well done. What is the first letter of the Greek alphabet?
1: Alpha.
0: And the last?
1: Omega.
0: You're away. You're off and away. You also got a bonus life for being the first caller, Annie, so you are absolutely bulletproof at the moment. Name the first ever creature to be cloned.
1: Oh, Dolly the sheep.
0: Yeah, it was Dolly the sheep. Fun fact, you know why the sheep was called Dolly?
1: Because the fleece looked like Dolly Parton.
0: Very much. She had beautiful mammary glands that reminded the researchers of Dolly Parton. There you go. Maybe that is a little bit of a wrong fact, but it's something I learned today. All right, the first 007 movie with Sean Connery was?
1: Dr. No.
0: Mm-hmm. And what is the last one that's to be filmed that so far? There's not more to come, but what's the last one that we saw on our screens?
1: Skyfall?
0: No Time to Die. But that's okay. You can move on because that is just that one little slip you're allowed. But right now you are on the tightrope. Good luck. What is this? Annie.
1: Regularly?
0: Yes, it is. And if we are talking about the theme first or last, what is another term for that?
1: First post. Oh, no, last post.
0: Yeah, first post. That's the thing that you want to... That's the last post. Well done. All right. Who was the first Indigenous person to win an individual Olympic gold medal?
1: Good question. Yelena? No.
0: You want to have a guess?
1: I can't think of her surname.
0: That's yet. Okay. Sorry. No troubles at all. You've done well. You've got about 6 or 7 straight, which is good quizzing, Annie. Thanks for calling in.
1: Okay.
0: All the best to you. And we go from Annie to Arno, working our way through the alphabet. Arno is in Thornbury. Good evening, Arno.
2: Oh, hello, David. This is my first time on a radio quiz.
0: Wow, this is very exciting for both of us. Now, I know Arno is a majestic river that flows through Florence. But it's not the majestic river that you walk around when it comes to seeking solace in nature. Where do you go for wandering?
2: I like to walk along the Merri Creek all the way down to the Yarra River. Yeah.
0: Honestly, what a beautiful creek that is. And how it's been rewilded, as much as Darabin Creek has been rewilded, it's great to see. And big shout out to all those large working bees and volunteer groups who make that possible and the councils planting native grasses. Arno, you go for wandering.
2: I like to walk along the Merri Creek all the way down to the Yarra River.
0: Honestly, what a beautiful creek that is. And how it's been rewilded, as much as Darabin Creek has been rewilded, it's great to see. And big shout out to all those large working bees and volunteer groups who make that possible and the councils planting native grasses. Arno, you've got a chance to get a bonus life if you can identify who our mystery speaker is. No pressure. This is a question without any consequence. The good news is if you figure out who it is, you get an extra life. If you don't know, we can just move on. Good luck. Who is this?
3: Can't believe it was 20 years ago now, and for me...
0: I'll give you another play so you can tune into his voice. And what he's saying about 20 years ago is also a bit of a hint.
3: Can't believe

0: it was 20 years ago now.
1: Arno, any thoughts?
2: So it sounds like an Australian voice.
1: Mm-hmm. Yep.
2: And some important event that happened 20 years ago.
1: Keep going.
2: So that's 2006.
1: Geez, you're a good detective. it might have been a little earlier because that recording may not have been from this year, but you are doing some very shrewd deductions here, Arno.
2: Yep. So I don't know why, but I just thought of that mine disaster in Tasmania, but I might be completely off.
1: Honestly, I think that is just fine sleuthing. To say that was the answer would be just unimaginable because it was just out of the blue. But you have really circled in, and it's not the answer, but all your working out, I can't fault. So I'm going to give you 9 out of 10, but it's not the correct answer. All right. Now, what is the one that's in front of us now is who was the first Indigenous person, this is in 2000, to take you back to the moment, to win an individual Olympic gold medal. Who was that athlete, Arno?
2: Oh, my God, Cathy Freeman.
1: It's Cathy Freeman. Incredible. What a moment.
2: Do you know what? If you hadn't given me the clue mm-hmm. of the year,
1: yep.
2: I would have. I was going to say Bob Rose because I thought that he was very important in boxing and that he might have won a gold medal.
1: Yeah, and I would have gone even further back. I would have Nova Peris, I would have suggested, but I think she won plenty of Commonwealth gold, but not Olympic gold. She won plenty of relays as well. It was the individual medal was the key fact there. All right, so who painted The Last Supper? I just mentioned Florence.
2: Yeah, I know. I've seen it, and it's a Renaissance artist.
1: Yeah,
2: and I want to say Leonardo da Vinci, but I'm not. I'm questioning myself. I'm going to say Leonardo da Vinci.
1: Don't question yourself any further. Exactly who it is. What is the first letter? What in the first letter? What does the first letter stand for in VIP?
2: Very,
1: very. First book of the Bible.
2: Genesis.
1: Last book?
2: So is that after the Gospels? Like, are we?
1: Yeah,
2: no,
1: we're talking at the very end of the New Testament.
2: Okay, so.
1: Quickly, we've got a bunch of callers.
2: Yeah, I'm going to say Paul's letter to the Romans.
1: I love your work, Arno, and I love your detective work. Keep listening, and the answer will be revealed, and you'll see, in a way, how close you were just with your detective work. Thanks for calling in, Arno.
2: Okay, thanks
1: all the best.
2: Very much.
1: Nice to chat. It's 20 past seven. He did very well for a first-timer. Did very well, did Arno. Deb's next in Heathcote. Good evening, Deb.
3: Hello, how you going?
1: Good. Any thoughts on our mystery voice tonight? Here we go. Sounds like this.
0: Can't believe it was 20 years ago now. And
1: Deb. He's talking about an event that took place about 24 years ago. That's okay. Free shot.
3: Was that the Thredbo disaster?
1: No, not the Thredbo disaster. It certainly was a very big Australian news story. And it does relate to first or last, so that's why I've put this voice in. But the book that stumped Arno is the very last book of the Bible. And what is the name of that book, Deb?
3: Revelations.
1: And for a revelation on your own walking story, what is that place where you like to go for a stroll to get a little bit of inspiration and refreshment?
3: Well, there are lots and lots of walks that I really, really love. But you know the one I really love the most is one that I can, when I can take my beautiful girls and boys, Dot and Sam, and they can go on a big long walk, lead free on the beach at Coolum. There's the Jog Beach at Coolum in Queensland.
1: Isn't it funny? I mean, we've got a loopy, you know, lanky dog who loves the beach as well. And just the sand in the tongue, the eyes of bliss, it is great to see. Very restoring for everybody. All right, where was Ned Kelly's last stand? And it wasn't on the gallows at Melbourne Jail. Where was the shootout?
3: Glenrowan,
1: exactly right. Now, listen carefully to this.
4: Let's see, we have on the bags, we have who's on first, what's on second, I don't know who's on third.
5: That's what I want to find out.
1: That's the famous Who's On First skit, known to two comedians, Deb.
3: Abbott and Costello.
1: Easy as that. I thought there might have been a Lauren or Hardy. False move there. Nice work. What does the first letter stand for in GPS?
3: GPS?
1: I'm talking about a navigational
3: GPS
1: system.
3: For the G.
1: Yeah, what's the G?
3: Global.
1: Global is good. Okay, first president of the US.
3: George Washington.
1: First child of Catherine, Princess of Wales, and William, Prince of Wales. What's the name of their first child?
3: George.
1: George is exactly right. In what city did the first Commonwealth Parliament sit? It wasn't in Canberra. It was in Melbourne. You're doing very well. Time for a song. See how you go with this.
3: Okay. I still want you
1: by my side. It may have first or last in the title. It does have one of those words. Deb, what's the name of the song?
3: Can I hear it again? When you play music, I get really bad reception when you play music.
1: All right. Well, I'll crank it up. And apologies to those who may be listening just there sitting home. This might be a little loud, but this is for Deb's benefit so she can try and hear what this tune is. I still want you by my side. Okay, I hope you can hear that, Deb.
3: That's Rod Stewart.
1: Yep, it is.
3: And it's
1: Sing it along.
3: By my side. Look, there's some people that are going to really slag me off tomorrow.
1: No, they won't at all, Deb. They reckon you're a rock star because you got in and you had a chat with David and you did pretty well. Yeah, you got it. Well, they can't insult you now. Not with that brilliant What a great get. Okay. All right. Harry Potter's first book.
3: Harry Potter and the Philosopher's Stone.
1: You are good. And can you tell me the last?
3: The Deathly Hallows Part 2.
1: Did you read these to your kids? Or did you read these yourself?
3: I read them all myself.
1: Oh, yeah. Look, they were such a phenom. Okay. Now, in Kath and Kim, Kath weds her beautiful gourmet butcher in Kell and chooses to hyphenate her last name. What is the name that she opts for?
3: She's Kath Day-Night.
1: Yeah, nice, different, interesting. Well done. Now, which Hitchcock movie, I've thrown in the director to give you a hand, because you're doing very well. In which Alfred Hitchcock movie was the first film to feature a toilet flushing?
3: Oh.
1: I suppose if you put two and two together, you could probably figure out it's an interior film. It's not going to be
3: Rear Window.
1: It's a good guess. And it's a stinker of a question, no pun intended. But you've done brilliantly, Deb, and no one's going to insult you now for your beautiful pickup and your nice run of about six straight. Well played.
3: Wow.
1: All the best to you. Keep listening.
3: See you later.
1: Answer coming your way shortly. The Hitchcock film and our mystery voice. It's still time for you to join us at 7:25, 1300 222 774. Brendan and Karen almost called at the same time. I'm going to go to Brendan because he's in Singapore, and I reckon that the phone rate might be a little dearer than Altona Meadows. Good evening, Brendan.
5: Good evening, David.
1: Good. Now, where's a nice place to go wandering in Singapore?
5: If it's not to a buffet line, I'd say it'd be through the Botanic Gardens.
1: The Lion City. I'd love to get there. I've been a long time since I've been there. All right, Brendan, good luck. Who is our mystery speaker?
0: Can't believe it was 20 years ago now.
1: It was more like 24 years ago, the event that he's referring to, just to give you some bearings. But any thoughts who it might be, Brendan?
5: You got me there, David.
1: No worries at all. That's a free shot. But this is tricky. It's not Rear Window, but it does feature a motel, and it was the Hitchcock movie that has the first film that featured a toilet flushing. What would that film be? There it is. It also had a shower in it. Any thoughts? No. Think about the iconic shower scene.
5: Yeah, I can see the...
1: And what's the name of that film?
5: The knife going through the shower curtain.
1: Yep. You've got it. You just need to tell me the title. Can't find it?
5: Psycho.
1: Oh, you found it just at the last minute. I was going to say it's got a silent P, but I thought, it's too much information. Plus, it seems a bit weird if I'm talking about a toilet with a silent P. All right, let's move on. That's where my brain goes. What was the last American state to join the 50 states?
5: Hawaii.
1: Hawaii is correct. Name this song. Oh, no, I know you're in Singapore, so I'll play it a little more loudly. Here we go. All right, Brendan, do you recognise that tune?
5: It's on the Monkeys, isn't it?
1: Yeah.
5: The last train.
1: Yes, it is. I'll give you that. Last train to Clarksville. Nice work. Good pickup from Singapore. So it's clearly the you can hear the song over the airwaves, but not always on some phones. I appreciate that. All right, let's move on. What does the last letter signify in NIMBY, N-I-M-B-Y?
5: NIMBY.
1: NIMBY, N-I-M-B-Y. People talk about NIMBY when it comes to development in their local area.
5: I've never heard of it.
1: No luck?
5: Yearly.
1: No, it's worth a guess, and yearly is as good as any guess I've heard, Brendan. Lovely to hear from you as always. Thanks for calling in all the way over the waves.
5: All right, mate.
1: Keep well. Cheers. Keep cool. That's Brendan, who calls in occasionally from Singapore, which is lovely to hear. Our next guest in the quiz is Karen in Altona Meadows. Hello, Karen.
6: Hello.
1: Now, did you hear those refinery towers collapsing in the middle of the night a couple of nights ago?
6: No, but a friend of mine told me about it.
1: Yeah.
6: Yeah.
1: We've been keen to investigate that. We might still, but maybe if anyone else has heard those towers fall over, give us a call, give us a ring.
6: We'd
1: love to talk to you about it. All right. Now, this is where it gets tricky. This is the mystery voice. You know this is a free shot. If you can recognise who this is, you get a bonus life. Who is this?
0: Can't believe it was 20 years ago now. And
1: any thoughts on that?
6: Oh, no idea. Let me have to pull one out of the hat. That would be... 2000.
1: Yeah, 2002.
6: I don't know who he is. No,
1: no, no worries, Karen. Hey, where's a nice place for walking for you?
6: Altona Beach is nice.
1: It is lovely. It is lovely. Is that an off-lead area, Altona Beach? There is an Altona. I think there's an off-lead area. When I took Larry there, I think last year, there's one section where you can let the dogs off, which is great. It's just, but hey, I appreciate that there's plenty of nice spaces.
6: There are.
1: And there you've got the river mouth too, which is lovely. All right, let's see how you go with this. We've got the last train to Clarksville out of the way. But what does NIMBY stand for? When people say they're not keen about development happening in their neck of the wood, they say that they are in the NIMBY camp. What's the Y stand for in NIMBY?
6: What?
1: Yeah. Not in my backyard, Brendan, if you... Still listening, not in my backyard. All right. Now, where was the first modern Olympic Games held? And I'll give you a clue. It hailed back to where the very first ones were held in antiquity. So where was the first?
6: Athens.
1: It was in Athens. Nice work. Now, there was a documentary series called The Last Dance. It featured a professional sport, including a sport that's played by Luke Longley. What is the sport that's featured in The Last Dance, Karen?
6: I have a clue.
1: Well, Luke Longley, I tell you what, Luke Longley is about 7'4". There's a clue.
6: Is it basketball?
1: It is basketball. All right, no more clues. You're doing well enough now. What is the first zodiac sign of the year?
6: Oh, God, that's five in. Taurus is up to four.
1: Well, you've got 1 in 12 chance here.
6: This one would be genuine. I've got a clue.
1: Pluck one out of the air.
6: I've got Pisces.
1: Why not? Thank you for playing, Karen. Always a lovely to chat with you. Keep well. See ya.
6: Thank you. Hi,
1: there's Karen from Altona Meadows. Going to be wandering across the beach when she gets her chance tomorrow. Neville's in Maroopna. Good evening, Neville.
7: Good evening, Dave.
1: Yeah, and we are looking for the first sign. In fact, it's the last sign and the first sign of the year because it bridges. And it is?
7: Well, if it's January, my dad, I reckon, was a Capricorn.
1: Yeah, well done. Nice work. All right, now, who is our mystery speaker? And I might tell you what I'll do, just for players from this point on. You're going to get 7 seconds rather than 3 seconds, so you get a little bit more of what he's saying. Have a listen, Neville. Hopefully you can pick up the bonus point here.
0: Can't believe it was 20 years ago now, and for me that was the end of something that started 20 years prior to that.
1: Okay. There's a bit more of a generous chunk. Does that give you any clues who it might be?
7: The voice doesn't. It's not ringing a bell. 20 years. So
1: He's worked hard for 20 years. And the event was about 24 years ago. It was in 2002.
7: Worked hard.
1: Yep. Well,
7: look, it could be a rugby player or something. Somebody's won a grand final somewhere, probably.
1: Look, he's a household name. He's a well-known person. But all that you say is true. He's not necessarily the most... sort of outward-facing public speaker, but he is a very well-known name. That's okay, Neville. That's your free shot. No troubles there. Let's move on. And you've got your Capricorn question. This one is a little tricky, but you seem to be a man of learning. Who was the first person to win two Nobel Prizes, the first being for physics and the second for chemistry, for her work on radioactivity.
7: Madame Curie.
1: Madame Curie is exactly right. Which was the first country, not so far from here, to grant women the right to vote?
7: I believe it was New Zealand.
1: It was New Zealand. Nice work. Here we go. Have a listen to this. You can dance every dance with the guys who give you the eye to let them hold you tight. Pretty helpful. Name that song.
7: Oh, I'll have to say. Don't forget who's taking you home. Play the last dance. Save the last dance.
1: Save the last dance for me. What a romantic song that is. Tricky one. I'm going to give you the first five letters. You need to tell me what the last letter stands for. NAIDOC, and we've just had NAIDOC week. NAIDOC stands for National Aborigines and Islanders Observance. What does the C stand for, Neville? The last letter in NAIDOC.
7: Centenary?
1: It's worth a guess. Not centenary. Nice play. Hey, Neville, I didn't ask you where your place to go for a wander is.
7: Oh, along the Goulburn River here. The Shepherd and Rubens got a lot of good walking paths.
1: It's a beautiful place. Honestly, that's one of the most recent places I've seen a platypus, which was very exciting.
7: Yeah, excellent. Yeah, do say they're out.
1: Yeah, they're out and about. Hey, Neville, thanks for calling in.
7: Thanks, Dave.
1: All the best to you. 1300 222 774, and I'm looking at who's waiting longer, and it's Asher just in front of Craig. Asher's in Altona. Oh, Asher, you heard the demolition.
8: Oh, David.
1: Yeah.
8: Not believe. But before I go ahead, can I please give a big shout out to Karen?
1: Yeah.
8: Because Karen doesn't know me, but hello, Karen, and she's the biggest reason why I jump into a quiz every night.
1: That's
8: I love
1: so
8: hearing
1: lovely to
8: Karen.
1: Hear. I love hearing Karen too. It's always exciting seeing her name that just bobs up on the screen. It means that there's a good chat.
8: And she's great.
1: She is. So, generous spirit.
8: Oh, beautiful. So I got up at about 2 a.m. that morning to go to the toilet, came back to bed, and then, I kid you not, it felt like a car had been driven into my house. I live in Altona. I'm probably a 5-minute drive away from the site.
1: Okay, so not far. But had you any sort of notification, communication?
8: They did a letter drop,
1: okay,
8: but not near, you know, apparently it was felt as far as Spotswood, Yarraville, Williamstown, Hobbs Crossing. I had no idea, but when I felt the first explosion, my whole house shook, my windows.
1: Oh, terrifying, Asher.
8: Then there was like a couple of after sort of shocks, which made me think, I thought to myself, is this all of the cigarette shops going up at once, or is this a refinery?
1: I shouldn't laugh.
8: I know, right?
1: Just for those who are a little bit concerned, and this is what you must have been in the middle of the night, Asher, this was an organised demolition by the refinery owners. But
8: then what happened was there was siren after siren after siren, which made it even more scary. But, people didn't know what was going on, so they called Triple O. And then, of course, with social media, people jumped on and said, look, it's a planned demolition.
1: Tima and I have been meaning to, act upon this story. And so maybe if I could put you back to Tima after you have a go at the quiz.
8: Absolutely.
1: Yeah, we'd like to kind of explore this a little further, Asher. You want to play the quiz? Yeah, you're here now.
8: Yes, let's go.
1: Why not? Let's go for it. So who is this mystery athlete? It is an athlete. I'm giving you more and more clues who this person might be.
8: Okay.
1: You want to hear it? Okay, here he is.
0: Can't believe it was 20 years ago now, and for me that was the end of something that started 20 years prior to that.
1: Okay, any thoughts?
8: I wish I knew more about sport, but it sounds like someone who, a team that maybe, or an athlete that maybe won something 20 years ago. I've got no
1: that's
8: idea.
1: No, that's a free shot, Asher.
8: Can you give me another question?
1: Of course I can. And this is NAIDOC. What does the C stand for? It's National Aborigines and Islanders Observance. What's the C in NAIDOC?
8: Is it committee?
1: It's committee. Nice work, Asher. You're over the little hump. Now we're into the home stretch. You're doing well. Okay. Good luck. Who was the first woman ever inducted into the Rock and Roll Hall of Fame? And this is a woman that we need to give plenty of respect to. Asher, who am I talking about?
8: Christy Amphlett.
1: No, it's not. But I'll tell you what, I'm going to put you through to Tima, and we'll be talking a bit more about that Altona demolition in times to come.
8: Right.
1: Thanks for calling in. Nice to hear from you, Asher. All the best.
8: Okay, no worries.
1: Okay,
8: you too, bye.
1: All right, that's Asher. He's going to have a chat with Tima there. And I'm looking now, and it's Craig is on his way to Heathcote. G'day, Craig.
9: Hey, yeah.
1: Good. Who is our mystery speaker?
9: I have no idea.
1: It sounds like this.
0: I believe it was 20 years ago now.
1: 20 years ago. Athlete.
9: Yeah, I know.
1: No worries. But the question in front of us, we've worked out the NAIDOC. This is the one that Poor old Asher went for the Australian Rock and Roll Hall of Fame. We're talking about the International Rock and Roll Hall of Fame, and this was the first woman ever inducted. And as I said to her, this woman deserves ample respect. Who is the singer?
9: It's got to be Aretha.
1: Aretha Franklin. Exactly right. Now, this is an unusual question, but it's the next one in line. Is Douglas Engelbart, in 1963, he created the first computer mouse. It wasn't out of plastic. What was it made out of? It's the most unlikely material to be a computer mouse to be made out of.

0: Craig?
1: That'd be Master Blaster.
0: Master Blaster, and there's your last in Blaster. Nice work, getting to the pointy end. Where do you like to go for a walk just to clear the head? Craig?
1: Well, we've recently bought a farm and built a house on it, and we've got a creek down the bottom, and we just
0: beautiful.
1: Walk through that, both sides of it.
0: Beautiful. Nice work. Lovely. Love it. All right. And who was the first Australian rider to win the prestigious Booker Prize?
1: Ooh. Well, you might have me there.
0: You're doing well. Do you want to have a guess?
1: Can I have a clue?
0: It was a book that was made into a brilliant film that won many Academy Awards.
1: Really?
0: Yeah, it was.
1: Well, I might be able to guess the film, but not the author.
0: Yeah.
1: Is it My Brilliant Career?
0: It's a good guess, Craig. Not on the money, but well done. Enjoy that wander down the creek next time that you get the chance. Thanks for calling in.
1: Thank you.
0: Wow, Craig did very well. Very close. We are very close to the answer. Sarah's next in Alphington. Hey, Sarah.
2: Hi.
0: Sarah, hi. Now, you've got a nice part of the world where you are, down there on the Yarra. That would be one of your spots.
2: It's so beautiful. Yeah. But, you know, I've just recently moved from Mount Macedon.
0: Ah.
2: So I was really missing my birds and my walk. But it's so beautiful down here. So there's walking opportunities wherever you are.
0: Plenty. Lovely. Now, the question that's in front of us, no one's got this mystery athlete. I'm finding it surprising. He sounds like this.
3: I can't believe it was 20 years ago now. And
0: who do you reckon it is?
2: Well, obviously an Aussie.
0: Yep. And not in a team. He's in an individual sport.
2: Right.
0: 2002.
2: Okay, well, I was alive then.
0: Well, there you go. You got half a chance. Who do you reckon?
2: I can't.
0: No worries.
2: Hey, wasting your time.
0: No. But that's okay. That's a free shot. That's no troubles if you don't get that one. The one that stumped previous caller Craig is the first Australian to win the prestigious Booker Prize. Now he won it in the year. I think it was in 1998. I'm trying to get 1982, and the name of the book. It changed its title by the last word to become a Steven Spielberg film. What was the name of the author?
2: Okay, so 1982, yep. I was in year eight.
0: Okay.
2: So I would say Thomas Keneally.
0: It is Thomas Keneally. You've just won the quiz. He wrote Schindler's Ark, he wrote Schindler's List, the Thomas Keneally. Congratulations, you've come in late and you've absolutely nailed it. And our mystery voice, for all those who are playing at home, was Steve Bradbury, the last man standing. So the first and last, he was the last man standing to win the 1,000-metre speed skating event in 2002. Sarah, congratulations. Now, do you want to play Who Can It Be Now or Betty Davis Eyes, the two 1981 songs? Which is the one you'd like?
2: Betty Davis Eyes.
0: Yeah, this is for you, Sarah. Well played. Nice to chat with
2: Thank you.
0: Quiz
2: you
0: winner too. Tonight, Sarah. Where do you go for an inspirational walk? That is our next topic. Thanks for all players. A lot of fun. Do love the quiz. Family quiz tomorrow night. So, Karen, you're going to have to sit and listen and enjoy. This is Kim Carnes, Betty Davis Eyes.

0: It's 7:45, and I'm wondering, where do you go for your forest bathing, for your restorative walks? For me, it would have to be going for a bike ride along the Yarra every chance I get. I try and do it every day because it just gives me a little bit of refresh. It blows out cobwebs. It gives me new optimism. It gives me new focus. It doesn't need to be on a pedally at all. It can be dog walking. It can be strolling. It can be daydreaming. And it's often in nature. If you've got a place and you don't need to give the details or the Melway reference, we're just asking for your habit, your ritual when it comes to restoring through nature, because that is at heart the premise of a new book. It's just out, but it has quite the intriguing twist lies at the heart of it. We'll be talking about the inspiration of the book itself, and your own experiences when it comes to plugging into nature for that curative walk. 1300 222 774 if you'd like to join us, and you can text in on 0437 774 774.
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0: My next guest is Ilka Tamke, who's the author of a new book called How to Love the World. It's just out now with Summit Books, and the forest lies at the heart of it. Not just the forest, but the minute microscopic details of the forest, because it seems very early on that Nelika, the main character, has cause to focus. She's stuck, she's pinned down, she's in this forest, and she is seeing time ticking past incrementally. That is the premise, and it's lovely to have Ilka here in the studio. Congratulations on the book, Ilka.
5: Thank you so much, David. Thanks for having me.
0: This is about the art of being present, maybe against Nelika's will, in a sense, because she is forced to be present. I don't want to give too many details away, but I do know that you have got your own practice of walking amongst the trees. In fact, you gave yourself the challenge of 12 months, a year of forest walking. How did you go with that challenge?
5: Oh, brilliantly.
0: Well done. There must have been some tricky days and mornings, particularly around this time of year.
5: I gave myself permission to miss a couple of days without considering myself to have failed the project.
0: That's it. So be kind to yourself.
5: I think I did about 300

0: In 63 days. But can I just say, yeah, David, in setting up the premise of the book, I'm not sure whether you deliberately didn't want to mention it, but the reason that she's pinned, of course, is that a branch from the forest.
1: The reason I didn't mention that is because we have been debating, Tima and I, that there's also there's scope for there to be a more sinister reason behind her incapacity. And that mystery, and I know that it's revealed quite early on, but there's that mystery that creates a bit of edge to this. I mean, it is a story with edge, and it's a story with very fine details, but it's the timelines. There's two timelines that thread through this, and I think there's a real... That, to me, is one of the legacies of your forest walking, because here we are in the haste and waste cycle of life, doom scrolling and news scrolling, and it seems as though you have found that there's the forest... marches by a different time. It stands still and observes each second ticking past.
0: So it's a vegetal temporality, a totally different sense of time to human time. And most modern urban humans live by human time, absolutely, in environments that are totally constructed around human needs.
1: We live in jump cuts. We live in a different tempo to a forest.
0: That's right. Mm. And when you go into a forest, and this was part of my strategy, and I live near the forest, so it wasn't as if I was schlepping out to a forest from a city location. I'm lucky enough to live in central Victoria, so I live near Mount Macedon. When you go into a forest, you are immersed in a other than human realm, and you are the world is not shaped around human needs. So you experience yourself as part of an ecology.
1: Love to hear your own thoughts about a forest ritual. There might be a walk that you observe every day, or maybe every as often as you can. And if this Japanese idea of the so-called forest bathing,
0: Shinrin-yoku.
1: I mean, we do an equivalent thing. For us, I think it's the walk, the bush walk, the hike. Love to hear from you if you do something similar. 1300 222 774. My guest is Ilka Tamke. This book is called How to Love the World. There are two timelines, as I said. The first is Nelika, and she's trapped underneath this fallen branch. She's looking around. She's crushed. Tissues are fraying. Her skeleton is compressed. She's in a dire strait. But part of her orientation, part of her recovery in a way, is learning to see. This is something that you have learned to do. Almost the news scrolling for you has become into micro observation of the world around you. It's like the news is within the forest, is within the habitat.
0: Well, that's such an interesting way of framing it, because I started doing this daily forest walking during COVID, and I noticed myself really consciously turning away from current affairs and from the news. And it occurred to me at one point that I am, you know, partaking of daily news, of current affairs, of an ecological variety. And you do when you spend a lot of time and when you walk in the same places over and over. Because the other thing, David, of course, is we often see our recreational nature experiences as ticking off a bucket list. You know, have you done the Larapinta? Have you done the Great Barrier Reef?
1: What's your personal best for that loop?
0: Yes. Mm-hmm. Whereas something completely different happens when you return again and again to a particular place. You develop a relationship.
1: You see
0: that
1: how that beetle has progressed. You see if that scroll of bark has fallen from the trunk.
0: You see the seasonal fluctuations, and you see yourself.
1: And Nelika is doing this perforce because she's trapped. But there's another timeline that runs through the book. We'll go to Jennifer in a moment talking about these chances to replenish through nature. But the other timeline is written in third person. And this is an earlier life. And we get insights into Nelika's character, into Nelika's situation. Mm. This is about motherhood. It's about forgiveness. It's about shame. It's about identity. It's about our place in the world. It is on so many levels, but as you say, the structure allows for that rhizome notion of all things spreading out and connecting to other things in that forest fashion. The book's out by Summit Books. The time now is 7:07. David Astor with you, and the author of the book is Ilka Tamke. Now, Ilka, we are joined by Jennifer in Wheatsheaf, so if you just want to place your headphones on. Jennifer, good evening.
2: Listening to you both, I'm quite fortunate. I live in lovely Wheatsheaf.
1: Mm-hmm.
2: So my house is surrounded by forests. And of course, we've got the old Wombat State Forest around us as well. But my husband and I's daily ritual where we, erase the pressures of the world and the daily stresses, our three chickens come and nestle with us in the ladies' lounge, which is our sunroom.
1: How lovely.
2: On an old cast iron bed. And we are just silent with them, and they kind of determine what they want, whether it's cuddles, sleeping, hopping on our laps. And we do that every day.
1: Oh, it's so
2: and
1: beautiful,
2: they expect
1: Jennifer.
2: It.
1: Of course they do. Now, there's three of them. So who do they choose? Who's the favourite, Jennifer?
2: My husband is the absolute favourite. And our elderly queen, our 12-year-old Plymouth Rock, Olive, always reserves after slap.
1: Always. Jennifer, you've really made my night with that story. That's so beautiful. It's true, it's not just forest walking. It's connecting with nature, whether it's the chooks or the dogs or the birds or the insects. Thank you so much for sharing that scenario. I think we can all see it very clearly now.
2: Bye-bye.
1: Lovely to hear from you. Scott in Geelong enjoying the chat. Hi there, David and Ilka. Every Saturday morning at Point Addis with Molly the Cocker Spaniel. Doesn't get much better after a hectic week, says Scott. And Judy in Castlemaine, my knees like the bike, David, so unlike Ilka. It's into the bush on a bit of rocky single track for me. If you can, yes, the bike and the bike tracks around Victoria. I mean, have you always been forest conscious, forest awake? Or is this something that's almost a COVID pivot for you?
0: It's not a COVID pivot. I have always been forest awake, and that's a really beautiful way of describing it. I grew up in the city in Sydney. Most people love nature. Most people like nature.
1: Yeah.
0: But I was always preoccupied by a really, quite a driving need for it. And so I went to university in country New South Wales. I always looked for work. I worked in the arts before I became a writer. I always looked for opportunities in regional areas. And eventually I organised with my family to just make the move permanent, and never could I imagine being back in the city.
1: Which does it suggest to me emphatically that you've found home. It's a beautiful sense that you've found. Now you feel grounded. You feel as though you are now in the centre of where you should be.
0: Well, it's such a complex idea in Australia,
1: it's very complex.
0: I think. And that was, you talked about the motivation for the book or the inspiration for the book. And it was actually about saying, what is this place to me? How am I connected to it? How can I look at it and figure out what we are to each other?
1: It's one of the themes of the book, and this the expression that was used in the review, I think, is this wound of placelessness. This is, Nelika has many problems on her hands, not least of which is her physical stress by the situation with the fallen tree. But it's also a sense of belonging, where she belongs and where any of us belong when it comes to this planet.
0: Absolutely. And I think with the premise of the book, which is an injury that she doesn't know at the start of the book whether it's fatal or not, but she is aware that it's pretty, pretty dire. She's waiting to be rescued. So she's thinking about where she may possibly die, and where I think sometimes our dying place brings up a question, or our resting place, so to speak, of where do we see that we belong?
1: The author's name, a couple of people asking, it's Ilka Tampke, T-A-M-P-K-E, Ilka Tampke, for those who are inquiring. It's interesting that you talk about time, because I'm currently doing a column on time, very aware that time can accelerate, time can crawl. But I think when you are at a moment of crisis, it is at its slowest possible. I don't know what happens to the brain or what happens to the universe, but when you are in harm's way, when you're in acute danger, it is incredible just how everything moves in treacle. This is what Nelika is discovering in real time.
0: That's right. So I have the strand of the novel, which is the contemporary moment, the dangerous moment.
1: Which could be a matter of a minute. That's how much this is, and how intense it is.
0: Yes, and it's time stamped. Mm-hmm. So we track through every moment with a with great specificity, and then there's the narrative of her memory, of her moral reckoning, if you like, and that is timeless.
1: The book is out now. It's been described by Sophie Cunningham, has done plenty of beautiful work on trees, life-affirming, beautiful and shattering too. And Tony Birch, with the appropriate surname, remarkable, a book that will not leave you. It is called How to Love the World. Ilka Tampke is the author. It's out with Summit Books. Coming up, we're off to 1981, and our very first topic is funnelweb antivenin. Have you ever been bitten by a spider in all your wanderings, Ilka?
0: I haven't been bitten by a spider in the forest, thankfully, but I have absolutely been bitten by one in my house. I was telling your producer, the doctor thought it was I didn't see myself getting bitten. I just saw the big red lump come up, and they thought it was a skin cancer. They took
1: That's
0: it
1: terrifying.
0: Out. They took it out, and then they biopsied it, and they said, no, it was a spider bite.
1: Spider bites coming up. The book, seek it out. Summit Books is called How to Love the World by Ilka Tampke. It's lovely to have you in, Ilka.
0: Thank you so much.
1: Coming up to 8 o'clock, and that spider bites after this.
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0: ABC News, good evening. I'm Noni Edwards. Shipping data shows that vessels crossing the Strait of Hormuz have dropped further at the start of the week as caution grows following a fresh exchange of attacks between the United States and Iran. Middle East correspondent Matthew Doran has more.
1: It continues to be an incredibly tense situation. Those strikes, that exchange of fire, also continuing despite reports that a proposal has been put forward by Qatar and Pakistan, who are acting as mediators here, for both the US and Iran to agree to a 10-day ceasefire in a hope that that will get them back to where they were before these daily strikes began, back into the cycle of preparing for negotiations on a lasting peace. Both sides clearly saying that they are willing to engage in diplomacy here, but also pointing the finger of blame at the other, saying it's their fault, effectively, that this process has broken down.
0: The latest move by Houthis to block Middle East shipping routes could be more of a warning signal than a new fighting front. The Iran-aligned Houthi rebels have announced a maritime blockade of Saudi Arabia's southern transit point, Bab al-Mandab Strait, a crucial oil export alternative to the Strait of Hormuz. But Dr. Jesse Moritz from ANU's Centre for Arab and Islamic Studies says it may not have a broader impact on global shipping, as the Houthis have so far limited their targets to Saudi-flagged vessels.
2: That's actually a step below the extreme escalatory measure, which would be to be attacking Yanbu port on Saudi Arabia's western shores that have been absolutely important alternative export terminals to get oil and gas out of the Arabian Peninsula region while the Strait of Hormuz is blocked.
0: Australia's foreign minister has met with her Lao counterpart to express calls for a thorough and transparent investigation into the deaths of two young Australian women who died of methanol poisoning. Southeast Asia correspondent Tim Swanston reports.
3: Bianca Jones and Holly Morton Bowles, both 19, were among six people who died in a suspected mass methanol poisoning incident at a backpackers in Laos in 2024 after consuming tainted drinks. Lao investigators summarised their investigation last week, laying charges on the owner of a vodka distillery for running an illegal business and selling products harmful to health. The charges carry a maximum penalty of up to 4 years in jail. The charges have been criticised by the families and the Australian government, with Foreign Minister Penny Wong meeting with her Lao counterpart today to express disappointment and frustration. In a statement, Minister Wong said she made it clear that Australia expects the Lao government to ensure those responsible are held properly to account.
0: 15 Indian workers are feared trapped after a blast caused by a suspected gas leak in a tunnel in the rugged state of Sikkim killed 10 people. Authorities say a sudden burst of gas suspected to be methane trapped or embedded in rocks in the tunnel caused an explosion that sent out dense fumes and toxic gas. They say survival chances for the trapped workers are slim as rescuers have to battle the fumes, making their task difficult. Back home, a federal Labor MP has denied assaulting King Charles's representative in the Northern Territory at the weekend. Olivana Lathouris reports.
4: Labor's Luke Gosling and the NT Administrator David Connolly both attended the Thailand Grand Festival on Saturday in Darwin. Media outlets are reporting Mr. Connolly alleges Mr. Gosling assaulted him there. NT police detectives were seen leaving Government House this morning where they had been for about 2 hours. When the ABC contacted Mr. Connolly to ask about the alleged incident, he hung up the phone. Mr. Gosling said in a statement he's had no dealings with the administrator since congratulating him following the announcement of his appointment late last year, and the allegations are ridiculous.
0: New research that's found spouses of people with dementia have a higher risk of developing the condition is being attributed to the high demands of care. The study examined around 1 million people in Taiwan and found female spouses had a 74% higher risk of all types of dementia if their partner had it, while male spouses had a 69% increased risk. Professor Michael Woodward from Dementia Australia says caring for a partner with the condition can be detrimental to a partner's own health.
5: Somebody who's caregiving a person, particularly if they move into the more advanced dementia, may not be getting enough sleep. They may be constantly having to supervise that person's behaviour, provide care, basic things like turning on showers and turning off taps and dressing them and undressing them. This takes a burden.
0: And in the AFL, the Giants will be without captain Toby Green for Saturday's home Sydney derby against the Swans. The skipper is expected to be sidelined for the next 3 to 4 weeks after sustaining a moderate quad strain. You're up to date with ABC News.
6: 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I'm retiring from the ABC, but first, a party. 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
8: Evenings with David Astle.
10: Some lovely texts still coming in about connecting with nature and the remedial effects of having that al fresco experience. Tom, it's lovely to hear from you. Tom is a very keen cyclist and I know he loves the boulevard and also too the Darabin Creek Trail, which is a trail I know very well, Tom. It's great for a walk, great for a pedal, and great for that same effect of just calming the mind, lowering the blood pressure, just putting problems in some kind of perspective and often returning from a pedal or a walk with a solution. It's quite miraculous how often that happens, the benefit of having a walk. And this text is also a beautiful text with a photo attached. David and Ilka, I'm hoping Ilka is listening to this. I also live in central Victoria for the last 38 years and our back block has been left to do its own thing for all that time. And the other day, I happened to walk where I hadn't been for years and had to work out that the trees I was looking at had been so much smaller the last time I sat there. The bush moves, it ages, but only when it's allowed to. Along with the age comes so many more species, both flora and fauna. The end result is fantastic. And thank you for that photo as well, that texter and those stories. Hiding in nature, in fact, even hiding under a rug, might be a spider. We are about to get into the time machine. And the time machine is set for, well, let's see where we land. Well, what do you know? It's 1981 and there's a very big black spider in the TARDIS. I'm joined by Dan Salmon, who knows his way around spiders. At least for a bloke who grew up in Deniliquin, that would have been the home of spiders. You would have had plenty of spiders growing up.
11: Plenty, Dan. Plenty. Not necessarily the friendly ones either. Like you had a fair few. I've had more than my share of running with redbacks.
10: Really?
11: Yeah, absolutely. I remember once we turned over the outside picnic table and there were hundreds under there.
10: No way.
11: I'm not a fan. Oh, it makes me queasy thinking about it.
10: I had my parents, on Dad's side, my grandparents, they had an outdoor dunny. They didn't have an indoor dunny. And it was always an adventure as a child, and then it became less adventurous when you realised it was just an absolute hub of redbacks.
11: When it becomes less of a gamble and more of an inevitability, that's when you know it's probably time to get the spray out.
10: And the reason that Dan Salmon, who is also the co-presenter of Triple R's Bite Into It, the reason that we're talking about arachnids is all to do with the funnel web spider. Because in 1981, the year that we're travelling to in the Retrovision, it's the year that the antivenin arrived. And suddenly, the 13 deaths that were recorded by the Sydney funnel web evaporate into zero from 1981 onwards. So big win for science in 81.
11: Absolutely. And it's a technology that has been expanded across all kinds of species now, obviously, other spiders, other snakes.
10: We'll be talking to a funnel web spider, Milka. Yes, she's a milker of spiders.
11: She's
10: a great storyteller, and she's going to really illuminate that whole breakthrough moment of where the antivenin came from, how it was developed, and how it's continued to evolve since 81. The other big story that dominated the decade of the 1980s is the story of the Chamberlain case, which is the second story we'll be looking at in tonight's Retrovision segment. With Dan and I here behind the controls of our time machine, and you can join us on either of those stories. The first is all about spiders. And if you do have a good spider story, well, why not time your run? Because we've got an arachnologist. I think that's the term. I can't say entomologist because that's insects. But she's all about spiders. She loves the spiders and she's got plenty of spider stories to share and spin. If you want to join us, feel free. Tell us about that time that you were bitten on the finger, on the thumb, on the foot or on the bum. 1300 222 774, close encounters of the hairy-legged kind, and you can text in on 0437 774 774. We've got spiders and we've got the big story that came out of Alice Springs. Both those stories coming your way in our 81 flashback. But if we are talking 81, Dan Salmon, let's get to the period. Let's get to the moment. This will take you back. This is Men at Work, one of the big hits of 81. Who can it be now? Welcome to Evenings.

Yahoo man at work there. That is Who Can It Be Now. Coming up, an arachnologist and then a forensic investigator on the two big stories of 81, at least two of the biggest stories. The first is the big spider breakthrough when it comes to antivenin, and the second is the saga, the ordeal, and in many ways the

0: tragedy of the Chamberlain case. There are two big stories that we're looking at in 81. And you are welcome to join us on the first story. Simple question is about spiders, and what's the close encounter that you've had? 1300 222 774. I've lost a lot of skin to spiders. I react very badly to spider bite. And I've also had one hand swell up into a baseball mitt. I don't know what spider it was, but it certainly didn't look too nice, the aftermath. 1300 222 774. And you can text in on 0437 774 774. It's 14 past 8.
1: 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Or building a brighter future? Conducting research? Or inspiring future astronauts? See them, hear them, nominate them at australianoftheyear.org.au.
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4: You heard what Hagrid said. Follow the spiders.
5: Head into the dark forest. Wait, spiders? Why couldn't it be follow the butterflies?
0: Well, it just can't be, right? It's a creepy story. And the spider, although I reckon that Emma Tini, she would find that delightful. Why not follow the spiders? Because she's pretty much followed the spiders all through her life to a point she's now the head spider keeper at the Australian Reptile Park. You're joining David Astle and you're joining Dan Salmon. Emma Tini, thanks for being part of our Retrovision.
6: Hello, thank you for having me.
0: Are you an arachnologist?
6: I'm not an arachnologist, I think, technically, but I do study spiders, so I'm an arachno-enthusiast.
0: Okay, that makes sense, although Dan Salmon was questioning whether arachnologist is even a word. Is it a word? Is it in the dictionary? Is it in your sights?
6: Well, arachnology is the study of arachnids, which are, our spiders. So, yes, I think it may be a word, but if not, it should be one.
0: Do you have to wear gloves to milk a spider?
6: Look, I do wear gloves when I do milk the spiders, but that's not for any protection from a bite per se, because they could just bite straight through the glove. It's more about exposure of my skin to the venom if it was to flick on me, and that comes down more to the fact that being a zookeeper, I've always got cuts and scratches all over my hands, so if the venom was to get into an open wound, that's the same as an envenomation, and I don't have time for that.
7: So, Emma, I'll be honest here. Funnelwebs in particular are the most terrifying looking things in the world, and I'm not a lover of spiders. Did you start out not afraid, or has it been something that you had to kind of work on in order to be able to actually handle one? Because that actually terrifies me.
6: No, not at all. So the second I could walk and talk, I always had an animal either in my hand or I was chasing it. So I've always been pro all creatures, great and small. And I suppose if I couldn't acquire the pet somehow, I'd go and catch it. So whether that was a spider, a lizard or a snail, it was always in my pocket when I was little. So I've never been scared.
0: 1981 is way before you even were a twinkle in your parents' eyes. But 81 is the year that we're looking at. And 81 was that breakthrough year of the anti-venene for the funnel web spider. And I know creating plenty of research and helping to evolve that by milking the many spiders that you do there at the Australian Reptile Park. But tell me, what was the big breakthrough in 81 in terms of what did we do differently, or what was the scientists' moment of eureka that saw the antivenene a possibility?
6: So in 1981, in conjunction with the Commonwealth Serum Laboratory, the Australian Reptile Park and the laboratory actually made the antivenom available. So they had looked at it back in 1956 and they had begun researching the antivenom, and then it really just due to a lack of advancements in the technology just got put on hold in the early 60s. And then coming to the late of 1970-ish, there was a fair few spikes in bites, and that's when the CSL, Commonwealth Serum Laboratory, Dr. Sutherland and the Reptile Park really knuckled down in creating this anti-venom. And in 1981, it became readily available, and we've had no fatalities since.
7: And Emma, what is the process of actually creating the antivenom? So it begins by you milking a spider, which sounds horrible. Then what happens?
6: So, yes, so at the Australian Reptile Park, our job, we're the sole supplier of venom for anti-venom. So our job requires collecting the spiders, breeding the spiders, and then harnessing their venom. Now, once we've collected their venom, it's pretty simple. All we need to do is use a glass pipette, which is connected to a vacuum. We suck the venom off the fangs of the spiders, and then we do that about 150 to 200 times, and that creates one vial of anti-venom. So that process involves us catching the venom from the spiders, freezing the venom, freeze-drying the venom, and then we send it down to CSL, and they will rehydrate the venom, inject it into bunny rabbits, and then you extract the blood from the rabbits, pop it into a centrifuge, red blood cells and white blood cells separate. We don't need the red blood cells. They go back to the bunny rabbit. Bunny rabbit goes off and lives a normal, happy life, and the plasma is your anti-venom.
0: Honestly, I'm now picturing a semi-trailer driving down every second Thursday down the Hume Highway, just filled with vials of venom from the Australian Reptile Park. I mean, is that a fair scenario?
6: No, look, I would be a very happy woman if it was a semi-trailer full. We are talking minute. We sell it in, you know, in the milligrams. It gets sent down in the milligrams.
0: So it might be a Hilux.
6: Yeah. I mean, look, at this rate, it could go down in a Beetle or a
7: I'm just imagining being pulled over with, what have you got in this car? Oh, a whole lot of spider venom.
0: You don't want to go there, officer.
7: What are you doing? Putting it in some rabbits. My guest
0: is the wonderful head spider keeper at the Australian Reptile Park. That's Emma Teeny, and we are talking about the breakthrough of 81, which is the year that we've landed in for our retrovision, looking at the arrival of anti-venom against the Sydney funnel web spider. We'll get to the details of that spider in particular very shortly. Dan Salmon is my co-pilot in this dilapidated TARDIS that we fly around. My name's David Astle. This is the ABC 774 Evening Show right across Victoria. But we are joined by many, including Andy, who's in Goomloo in North Queensland, listening in. G'day, Andy.
8: Hi, how are you guys?
0: Good, good. Tell us your spider story, mate.
8: So we're cruising down the South Gippie heading into Cranny from Phillip Island. Mm-hmm. Old 70s model just panel van with the bench seat.
0: Yep.
8: Me mate Roy's driving, I'm in the middle, me mate Diz is in the passenger seat, and me mate Roy pulls down the old sun visor.
0: Uh-oh.
8: Biggest huntsman you've ever seen. So we just keep cruising, looking at each other, aware of this huntsman. Me mate Dizza, he's not the brightest spark. You want him in the back line in your footy, but not doing that, you're taxidermy. He sees it eventually. Smacks it off the sun visor straight onto me mate Roy's lap. We do about 360 and end up on our roof in the ditch.
0: Oh, wow. Dear. So the huntsman, is he taking you up on appeal? I mean, has he been blamed for that? That's amazing. Did any major injuries, Andy?
8: Well, a few cuts and bruises.
0: That's incredible,
8: cars
0: mate.
8: Total.
0: Did you know that?
8: We figured that it was a scrap metalist problem.
0: Emma, true or false, the huntsman is non-venomous?
6: False. So the huntsman is venomous. However, it's not medically significant. So a bite from a huntsman would be painful and not necessarily pleasant. However, it's unlikely to kill you.
0: There you go, Andy. Just to know for future reference, if you get that return visor. 1300 222 774. Our next caller is Paul, who's an Ararat. Good evening, Paul.
9: How are you, mate?
0: Where did you find your spider?
9: When I was about 5-6 years old, I was out the backyard playing with my brother. Anyway, all good. And next minute, I feel something in my ear.
7: Oh. Uh-huh.
9: And I think, I'm obviously as a kid yelling and screaming, carrying on. Something with my ear. Mum and dad take me up to the hospital. Anyway, they sort of flush it out. Out comes this spider. I don't know if that was the only one or not, but the only one.
0: Have you felt any tickling in the frontal lobe of your brain in the last couple of years, Paul? I mean, what do you mean you don't know if it's the only one?
9: I mean, no, since then I haven't been the brightest spark. So, yeah, so I don't know.
0: What do you reckon, Emma? I mean, spiders in ears, they're normally, they love to bite our limbs, but is that a common thing, a spider in an ear, as Paul's described?
6: Look, I haven't heard it that often. However, they do like to hide away in dark crevices and things like that. So I guess that would check out. Yeah.
7: Emmett, do you know if the urban myth of people eating a certain number of spiders in their sleep each year is true?
6: Yeah, look, I have heard that. I'm pretty sure it's not true.

0: And Paul, don't blame the spider, mate. Just do a few more wordles and I'm sure you'll spark up. But that's a very funny story you tell. Thanks for calling in.
1: All
0: of us, mate. It's 23 past 8. David, Emma and Dan, we're talking about spider bites. And let's do this big reveal here on the Sydney funnelweb spider. Now, in my research, Emma Teeny, I've kind of paled to realise that we are not alone. The Australian funnelweb, I always thought that was just this one big funnelweb that hung out around the Sydney Illawarra area. Turns out there's 38 different species of the buggers.
2: Yep, there is. There's nearly 40 species. We even, as early as last year, were identifying new species. So, I mean, they could potentially be there that are unidentified, but at this point in time, we've got nearly 40 species.
0: And it's the but which is the venomous one of the 40? Are they all venomous?
2: Oh, yeah, absolutely. So they're considered the world's most deadly spider, in particular the Atrax robustus. So that's the Sydney funnelweb spider. And the Sydney funnelweb spider is the actual spider which we milk in our anti-venom program.
0: But it's the only the males that's got the potent juice. That's right, the only males who are the lethal ones.
2: Well, yeah. I mean, look, females and juveniles can still give you a nasty envenomation, which could see you requiring anti-venom. However, our males are about 6 to 7 times more toxic than the females. So we only milk the males for the anti-venom program, as it's a big job as is. So we might as well get the most venom from the venomous ones.
0: We'll go to Jerry in a moment, who's got a story to share. But Dan, you got a question?
3: Yeah, Emma, the Sydney funnelweb, it sounds like it's endemic pretty close to the middle of Sydney, but there are a lot of other species. Why is it that there are so many species that don't have a particularly large kind of footprint in terms of where they live?
2: I don't necessarily think it comes down to footprint as much as it does come down to, reputation. Obviously, Sydney funnelweb spider is the most deadly. It lives in a 120-kilometre radius of Sydney. Sydney's highly populated and they're responsible for the most fatalities. However, we do have funnelweb spiders all mainly along the east coast of Australia, down Tasmania. They are there, but I just think it comes down to their reputation.
0: Can they jump?
2: They can't jump and they can't climb a smooth surface. And that's why collecting them is safe to do so, granted you're confident and capable.
0: I feel a little bit more confident at the moment. Just they can't jump and glassy surfaces. I'm going to put myself in a test tube and just make my way home quietly tonight. Let's go and talk to Jerry. Let's talk to Jerry, who's in Frankston. Hello, Jerry.
4: Oh, g'day. Oh, these stories are shocking.
0: I know. How about in the ear? And then the visor. What happened to you?
4: I was moving a bale of hay to feed some horses and I was walking along with it and just about to undo it and put it out and looked down and there was a red back and several, multiple little
0: black dots. Oh, little spiderlings.
4: Oh, God. They've never seen me throw a bale of hay so far in my life. And so quickly. It's normally job.
0: How often do spiders have their eggs? Is it something that happens every year, Emma?
2: Depending on the species, when it comes down to your redbacks, from one mating alone, they can have up to 10 egg sacs of 250 spiders in there.
0: Jerry doesn't feel any more comforted by that fact.
2: Yeah. With our funnelwebs, though, we tend to find they have one egg sac. But then again, in that one egg sac, we can have up to 250 babies.
0: Oh, dear. What did you do with those little babies there, Jerry?
4: Oh, no, I didn't go back near that.
0: Change your jobs, change your identity, change your address, and now you're under witness protection.
4: I got a pitchfork and that was it. I just lost it.
0: Humans won, spiders nil. Hey, Jerry, thanks for calling in.
4: Yeah,
0: all the best to you. Hi there, David. Hi, Emma and Dan. Every time there's talk of spiders, I picture a furry-legged spider in the dark appearing to have a body the size of a tennis ball. Well, this is it. Not only the most venomous spider in the world, Emma Teeny, it's one of the biggest, surely.
2: Yeah, look, they are pretty big. And to make it more exciting, as I mentioned, that spider which was discovered recently commonly known as the Newcastle Big Boy, and it was previously identified as Atrax robustus, but the park kept seeing these big spiders coming to us, and they look identical to your Sydney funnelweb, only they're ridiculously massive. And so we've found around Newcastle there's actually a species of funnelweb which is called Atrax christiansoni, or the Newcastle Big Boy, and they are funnelweb spiders, but just Nothing.
0: Yeah, just pleasant dreams for anyone who's just sort of bedding down at the moment.
3: When we're talking massive, Emma, is it

0: Like the size of your hand? Is it bigger? Is it smaller?
1: Oh, we don't need those details, do we?
2: I mean, look, your standard funnel web might be as big as a 50-cent piece, 20-cent piece, 50-cent piece. These guys are significantly bigger than a 50-cent piece.
1: More like a fillet of fish?
2: Yeah.
0: Well, you've ruined them for me now, David.
2: Hold on.
1: Let's say g'day to Kim, who's in Cloverleaf. G'day, Kim.
3: And to everyone.
1: Hello.
3: My incident happened in one of the major supermarkets. Mm-hmm. To set the scene, I have long, curly hair. Okay. Anyway, I'm with my trolley and shopping around, and I felt a bit of a breeze on the top of my head. And I thought, oh, they've got the air con up high, and continued on my way. And then felt it again. And I went, oh, this is strange. Anyway, got to the checkout. And it happened again, and I'm thinking, this is, and you know, I'm looking up.
1: Sure.
3: This is really weird. And I looked in the little television screen at the checkout.
1: Yeah.
3: I had a huntsman on the top of my head.
1: Oh, I should have.
3: And so I flicked it off, and it was, you know, middle of the day, so there were grandparents with their little kids.
1: Yeah.
3: And the woman that was checking, you know, everybody on their various screens. And she said, she then got a broom and she just carefully, you know, brushed it away. But the funny thing is, I was walking around with a spider on the top of my head and no one thought to say, oh, do you realize you've got a spider on the top of your head?
1: They're very polite wherever you go shopping.
3: it was such a funny experience.
1: Oh, well, it's eerie. And I just love the fact that you blame the breeze and as you're heading through the dairy segment, not realizing it was eight legs that was working your way across to your scalp.
3: Yeah. Oh, I'm sure no one's going to be able to sleep after.
1: Oh, no. Well, I tell you what, no one is ever going to have some dreams tonight. If they are, they're going to have some fairly ghoulish nightmares, that's for sure. You've certainly given me a few to think about. Kim, thanks for calling in.
3: You're welcome.
1: All the best.
3: Nice.
1: All bye. The best. This is, we've got ears, we've got hair, and it seems as though most of the spider bites are on the limb. How do spider bites most commonly happen, Emma?
2: So if we're talking about our funnel web spiders in particular, it's normally when you're in and around the garden, moving things like firewood or a bit of debris that's around the garden, or the males tend to wander from November through to April during their breeding season, and they're a nocturnal spider. So they'll wander in the nighttime when it's safer for them to do so and it's not as hot for them to potentially dry out or anything like that. But then when the sun rises, they want to hide. So the old Australian story where they hide into your boot, that does happen. And so when people are putting their boots on or if it's been raining and they bring in the washing and they've hidden in the washing, tends to be where the bites occur.
1: So if there is a bite now, what happens now that we've got the supply of the anti-venom? What's the best advice for people who maybe just, this is probably more for those in that Sydney Illawarra area, getting bitten by that very large spider, they're concerned for their welfare. What's the protocol? What's the best means of help?
2: Yeah, absolutely. So any funnel web spider bite, whether that is in Sydney, Illawarra, or even, you know, your northern tree-dwelling funnel webs and things like that,
1: and
2: or even your
1: dwelling.
2: Mouse.
1: You're telling me there's tree-dwelling funnel webs.
2: There are, but they're not near us.
1: This is getting worse by the minute. Yes, go on.
2: So any funnel web spider bite or even a mouse spider bite has the same first aid as an Australian terrestrial venomous snake. So a pressure immobilization bandage will slow the movement of the lymph through your lymphatic system, staying as calm as possible and getting to the hospital as soon as possible. When you do get to the hospital, or even before, call ahead, let them know you're coming and that you have a suspected funnel web spider bite. And then they will meet you out the front with a wheelchair because walking will encourage the movement of the lymph, so you want to stay as still as possible. So once you're in the hospital, they'll identify whether it was a funnel web spider bite, either through identification of the spider or through blood tests. And if it is a confirmed envenomation, what they'll do is you'll start receiving your antivenom. Now, the antivenom is 100% an animal protein product, so there is a chance of anaphylaxis, in which case you still want your anti-venom. It's just going to be given to you slower and with adrenaline.
1: Okay. Well, that's very good advice, and it's great that that supply's there. I think we're going to wrap it, but everyone wants to talk about spider encounters. So we'll go next to Darren, who's in South Gippsland. Oh, sorry, Paul, who's in South Gippsland, then Darren. G'day, Paul.
4: David, how are you?
1: Good. You've got Emma and Dan here. Now, what happened to you?

0: Now, Emma, if you want an expert, any drain in any roadside reserve, lift a drain and you'll find redbacks. Now, many years ago, I was privileged to live in the Kimberley for about 10 years and you'd walk through the scrub. And if you walk through the wrong place at the wrong time, you come across this web, and I think your expert would know this if she hasn't been there. The orb spiders were as big as a hand, and her web was nearly as big as, a house or a car or a room, and her web had thousands and thousands of tadpoles and babies. And those spiders, if you haven't seen them, were enormous.
1: I could just hear Emma purring, Emma Teeny purring on the other end of the line. That's, I mean, Paul, sounds like you would have walked into one or two in your time.
0: Yeah, I've done a lot of scrub walking in my time, but that's nature, God bless them.
1: Yeah, it is, it is. You described that beautifully.
0: Which are dangerous, yeah, if you walk into the wrong place at the wrong time.
1: But Emma, we do have the orb weaver here in on the east side, do we not?
2: Yeah, absolutely we do. Yeah, and they are massive and their webs are strong. They're even, you know, they're big enough they could eat a microbat or a small bird.
1: There you go, Paul. You are spot on, my friend. Thanks so much for sharing that story. Brilliantly described too.
0: Thank you very much.
1: All the best
0: have
1: to you.
0: Night.
1: You too, thank mate. You. And our final caller is Darren, who's in Albury. G'day, Darren. Hello, Darren. Hello, Darren. Oh, I think he's gone bye-byes. Darren, hello.
3: Hello.
1: I beg your pardon. That was my fault. I pushed the button, but it didn't quite work. G'day. What happened to you?
3: I'm here. Yeah, two spiders, one story.
1: Yeah.
3: So I was driving home on the Southeastern Freeway when I lived out in Cockatoo. And late at night, doing 100 on the freeway, I turn around to look out the driver's window and there was a huntsman that would have covered the palm of my hand on the inside of my window right next to my cheek. And I did have the presence of mind to wind the window down and just let him...
1: Well done.
3: Out of the car.
1: Well done.
3: Anyway, about 6 months later, I'm a singer. I'd done a gig down at Phillip Island and I was travelling home late at night listening to John Nutting's Saturday Night Country on the ABC. Mm-hmm. And he played a song by a friend of mine, Pat Drummond, that's called Somewhere in the Car about a spider. And it prompted me to think, oh, remember when I had the spider there and I looked and there was a spider there again right next to my
1: I blame
3: chair.
1: Pat Drummond, mate. Honestly, that bloke's got the power.
3: Just blame Pat.
1: That's almost, that is manifesting right there. That's magical. Darren, that's amazing. Incredible story. Yep. Two stories for one. Same. Was it the same spider?
3: No. It was, I lived in an area. We just built on a block of land and there'd been a few trees knocked down. And so there was a lot of spider movement for a while. Yeah.
1: Thank you so much, Darren. Great story.
3: Pleasure.
1: And David, Emma, Dan, found this in my car the other day, found four others in the door seals as well outside waiting to get in. And there's a photo, this is from Hayden in Mount Gambier, of a beautiful huntsman there on the seat. And David and Emma says, Sue in Ballarat, we have lots of redbacks on my rural property in Learmonth, but I've always, my chooks nearby if I turn in, so the chooks always love eating them. And William has asked, I think, about the difference between anti-venom and anti-venine. Is it the one and the same, Emma Teeny?
2: Yeah, tomato, tomato. So anti-venom, anti-venine, I'm pretty certain it's just an interchangeable word.
1: I think it might be, but I appreciate that. Honestly, it's been wonderful to have you. And someone said, wow, some massive Newcastle funnel web. I'd say that sounds like BS, but obviously is not BS. And someone who grew up in Newcastle has never seen, this is Brenda in Preston, I've never seen a funnel web, have seen plenty of huntsmen's on the head though. But, Brenda, get back and you might meet yourself a big boy. Thanks so much, Emma Teeny. Really enjoyed the chat and thanks for bringing to light the history of the anti-venom for the funnel web spider in 81.
2: Thank you so much for having me.
1: Legend. Emma Teeny, she is the head spider keeper there at the Australian Reptile Park. Dan Salmon, who's the co-presenter of Triple R's Bite Into It. We're heading off to Alice Springs. We're heading off to Uluru. We're heading off to the other major story of 81 that dominated the decade. This is the Lindy Chamberlain, Azaria Chamberlain, Michael Chamberlain, the Chamberlain case and the disappearance of baby Azaria there at the camping ground next to Uluru. If you've got memories of that moment when the story broke, your response to it, your thoughts about it, and to my way of thinking, this is shameful to admit, and Dan, I'd love to get your thoughts on this, but when this story did break in the early, I think it was in 81, in fact it was in 80 when it first came to light, in August 80, there was this surge of victimising that was happening towards the Chamberlain family, this demonising. Mm. And there was a lot of really tasteless humour. Mm. And I, as a young person swept up in that, I just had no empathy, no emotional intelligence to think otherwise. So this is not a fond part of my memories, because I know full well, just I was guilty as many others of just making some very ill-timed, thoughtless, wise

as well as asking the big question of how things have changed since 81 in terms of the forensics, in terms of the judicial system. We'll be looking at both those big stories very shortly. Attune before we get there, and let's hope that from 81 I have evolved a little to become a better man. This is Robbie Williams. More to come in 81 with Dan and David after this.

0: Fine-tune. Did I see him performing at the halftime show of the World Cup final? I think I did. Robbie Williams, Sing When You're Winning is the album from 2000. Better Man. Coming up, the big story, perhaps the biggest story of the 80s, that is the Chamberlain case. And we'll be joined very shortly by the head of forensic pathology now to look back at then and reflect on how things have changed and what the impact was of the Chamberlain case that went through several courts, several inquests and a royal commission, no less. It was a complicated case. In a way, it reflects very poorly on us as a society and a culture, given the stigma that was put towards the Chamberlain family, the anguish they were going through. But let's talk about the judicial side of it too. Let's talk about the forensic side to reflect and hopefully to understand how things have evolved since 1981. It's 17 minutes now to 9.
1: What's really in the food we're eating?
2: A lot of the labels are not true.
1: A major Australian food investigation yields shocking results. Duped, a two-part special from Four Corners, starts Monday, July 27 on ABC TV and ABC iView.
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4: Evenings with David Astle.
0: Well, if there's any chance at all to get Dr. Joanna Glengarry on the air, we grab it because she loves telling stories about forensics. She's an expert on all those cold cases, old cases.

0: cases and emerging cases, as well as the technology that happens at the Victorian Institute of Forensic Medicine, where she's the head of forensic pathology. Joanna, great to have you back on the air. Thanks for joining us.
1: Thanks for having me.
0: Now, you are a scientist of tender years, 1981. I'm presuming that you were, a wee thing in New Zealand at that point?
1: I was probably just starting to stagger around at that stage.
0: Yeah. And yet, before we get to Dan Salmon, who's my partner in crime, I'd like to ask you, how did the story land? How aware of the story were New Zealanders, the Chamberlain case?
1: I think we're such close trans-Tasman buddies that these stories do make it across, and it was something that featured in the news. Again, it was really, I was too young to be aware of it, particularly or following it, but I always knew of the case growing up. It was always something that was around and people knew about.
2: And Joanna, as you sort of, you know, grew up and moved into the field that you're now an expert in, what did your understanding of what the case meant change as you became more interested and knowledgeable in forensic pathology?
1: It definitely did, especially since moving to Melbourne, because the trial of Lindy Chamberlain was a seminal event in the founding of the Victorian Institute of Forensic Pathology, as it was known then, and Institute of Forensic Medicine, as it's known now. It really reached the stage with dissatisfaction with the forensic expert evidence that was given at the time, and it kickstarted the campaign to get an independent body established that was capable of producing objective and reliable evidence so that things like this didn't happen again. So it's something that's dear to my heart now because it's where I work and where I'm head of pathology.
2: And what were those deficiencies in the Chamberlain case that people were really kind of crying out to have corrected?
1: So it was the degree of or the lack of impartiality and how the evidence was presented, but also how the methods were depicted as being far more scientifically robust than they actually were. And as an expert, when you're presenting to the court and you see it on TV programs, it's always, gosh, wow, here's the scientist, here's the pathologist presenting. And people place a lot of weight on what you say purely because of your role and your position. Now, you could be talking absolute codswallop, but because it's you saying that, it carries more weight and influences the jury more. So it was recognised that it's increasingly important for us to be absolutely sure that what we're saying is true and that the evidence, the science, the medicine that we're basing our evidence on is correct. And that was where it failed in this case, that there was little basis for the science.
0: Just to step through a couple of the key dates in the saga, and it was something of 20 plus years, the saga, the ordeal is a better word, for the Chamberlain family and for Lindy, and the tragic loss of a young 9-week-old infant in Azaria. The news was reported on in August of 1980 that the young infant had disappeared from her tent at Ayers Rock campsite, and then the torn jumpsuit and the booties were found a couple of days later near the rock, Uluru, and the very first coronial inquest took place later in the same year, in December. Now, the whole idea of a coronial inquest actually being reconvened, there were two inquests, one that followed the other only 10 months apart. Is that something that is likely to happen in 2026, Joanna?
1: It's pretty unusual. Mm-hmm. It would be very, very unusual. And the reason is that the degree of work that goes into preparing for an inquest, the evidence that's gathered, you would never have two inquests 10 months apart. And the coroner's court prides itself on doing very thorough investigations, which is time consuming, but making sure they get all of the information. It's an inquisitorial system, and that by the nature of the name is saying they're looking to find information. So it would be very unusual for that to happen these days. They do it once, do it properly.
0: Just to be clear, the first found that the dingo had likely was the likely scenario. And then the second inquest, which was convened a little later in September the next year, it was then decided that Lindy Chamberlain would be committed to trial for murder. Again, it seems very unusual that there was two inquests within 12 months of each other and completely different findings too. I have to say, Joanna, is that a most unusual set of circumstances?
1: That is a very unusual set of circumstances. And my understanding is that the second inquest came about after the campaigning of one of the witnesses at the first inquest, who then sought more testing, more information, so that combination of legal and police and scientist campaigning. And if that were to happen these days, again, that evidence would be tested. So it wouldn't just be the word of one person or one test that was relied on. It would be on the basis of what do the experts in general say, and the need to reopen a finding, obviously not speaking on behalf of how the coroners decide these things, but in a general sense,
0: I understand.
1: They have to seriously consider why this finding would need to be reopened. What does the evidence show? Do we need to reopen it? Is there enough evidence to do that? And it's not a process that is quick because it's very carefully considered.
0: Of course.
2: And Joanna, moving from the, I suppose, the inquisitorial nature of inquests to the adversarial nature of, say, a criminal trial, if you are a forensic expert who's brought as a witness for either the prosecution or the defence, and then you're cross-examined by the other side, what sort of, I suppose, you need to be completely certain that your findings are solid in order to be able to stand up to the scrutiny. Is that right?
1: Yes. Now, I do want to pick you up on what you said, where you alluded to us being brought as experts for either prosecution or defence. We work for both. We are there for the court, mm-hmm. which in a trial is generally the jury. So we're independent. We're not there for either party. We're purely there, and that evidence we give, as you say, has to be robust. It has to have whatever scientific background to say, when I say this means this, here is why I can be certain I'm saying that. And I might be very, very certain, I might be moderately certain, or I might be less certain, and here's why. But we're independent experts for the court. So we don't go into it saying the dingo took the baby or the dingo didn't take the baby. We say, here are the injuries, This is what it looks like in a case where there are injuries to examine.
0: 8 to 9, David Astill, Dan Salmon, who's the co-host of Triple R's Bite Into It, and our expert witness, our expert forensic pathologist, is also with us, revisiting the case that was the Chamberlain ordeal from 1981 onwards. That's Dr. Joanna Glengarry, who's the head of forensic pathology at the Victorian Institute of Forensic Medicine, at 8 minutes now to 9. The other issue that we should be looking at here is the media's role and the public's role. I feel as though this was as much a trial by media, a trial by public opinion. I feel as though the weight of public opinion and sentiment was working very much against the Chamberlain case. And I don't know whether there would be the same leverage that would be applied to the judicial system or the forensic system now in 2026. I realise that you're a wee thing in New Zealand when the whole story broke, but given that it lasted until 2004, is it something that even the Victorian Institute of Forensic Medicine is aware of, just trying to shut out media and public opinion?
1: Yes, I think it's something we all instinctively do, those of us that work there, and partly it is to keep yourself at a distance from the media reports. And that's twofold. That's to protect yourself in terms of your role as an expert and maintaining independence. But it's also to protect yourself psychologically from what's going on around a case. You're obviously aware that it's a case. You're obviously aware that it's something that will be having an impact on the community. But you have to step aside in your role as a member of the community and instead say, I'm here to speak for, in my case, the deceased, and tell their story. and take the approach that I don't know, I'm not privy to the information around which the accused was arrested or charged. Other people make that decision. I'm just here to speak to my evidence. And that's how you stay away from what unfortunately becomes the trial almost becomes secondary to the sideshow that is the media coverage sometimes.
0: This is Liddy Chamberlain talking to Rabe Martin, reflecting on the horror that it was those 24 years.
3: Well, let me ask you face to face what every Australian would ask you. Did you kill Azaria?
4: No way. I loved that little girl.
3: Why didn't you pretend, Lindy, that in fact it was postnatal depression and simply just rather than put yourself through what has clearly been agony and great traumas for 5 or 6 years?
4: Why should I pretend I'd done something I didn't do? It's made me very angry to think that I've been told over and over again, if you lied and said you'd done it, you'd be out of jail. But to tell the truth, you've got to stay in jail. You shouldn't have to lie to get justice.
0: Some amazing responses are coming through. This is the Azaria Chamberlain disappearance. Subsequent newspaper reports, compliments mainly from Murdoch newspapers, Herald Sun, etc., falsely accusing Liddy Chamberlain of killing her child. I'm proud to say that not one for one second did I or my husband believe she was guilty, but a tragic victim. One look at them, the Chamberlain family, and hearing them talk confirmed their innocence for me. And Greg in Geelong, hi David, Joanna and Dan. Growing up in the Seventh-day Adventist Church in 1981 came as a shock, the whole story. All of a sudden, our very small and relatively unknown religion was front and centre for all the fanciful storytellers and conspiracy theorists. A bit of a shock for an 11-year-old boy. I spent a year at Avondale College in 86, and I had the privilege of meeting and getting to know Michael Chamberlain, a truly kind and selfless gentleman, says Greg in Geelong. I feel as though the other side to this, Joanna, which I realise that you are less qualified to talk about, but in terms of the cultural perception of the Chamberlain case, was the demonising of the other. This notion of the Seventh-day Adventist, not an understood denomination as it is now, and her own phlegmatic behaviour, very much in the Joanna Lees style with the Falconio case. It was as though Lindy was not allowed to be composed and dignified and resolute. There was this amazing sense of piling on that took place. And I thank God for an independent body like the Victorian Institute of Forensic Medicine now. I feel as though that is the reason why we have to protect these arms of the law so that we are not being prone to these biases. What are your thoughts on that?
1: Look, I agree entirely. And I think what I can say over all my years of examining and relating to people who have died and seeing how people process grief is that there is no normal way to process grief. And just as our community is made up of a wonderful diversity of people with different views and behaviours, grief is the same, and there is no normal reaction. And all I could say would be, who would I be to judge guilt or innocence based on how you respond to one of the most traumatic occasions in your life? But you see it. You see the perception of how victims, their families, the perpetrators are portrayed in the media, and that becomes fixed in people's minds. I mean, I remember Liddy Chamberlain being sadly pilloried about the dingo took my baby phrase that it made its way into other television shows. I think it was on The Simpsons, for example. When you look back now, It's cruel to do that.
0: It's devastating. It's devastating.
1: But people do it, they pile on, and we criticise children for doing that, yet we do it just as much as adults.
2: Joanna, do you think that we've come far from those times? I mean, there are recent cases where, you know, the media gets involved and it gets very swept up, but do you think that that kind of demonisation is still happening?
1: I think it does. I think recent high-profile cases in Victoria And this is not making no comment about what I think of any verdicts, but with mushroom poisoning, that was equally portrayed out blow by blow of the trial in the media.
0: I really appreciate your time tonight, Joanna. As always, thank you for bringing your expertise and sensibility to this very complicated story. I really appreciate you being part of the Retrovision.
1: Always a pleasure.
2: Thanks, Joanna.
0: Dr. Joanna Glengarry there. Dan Salmon, thank you for your time. Lovely to have you on board, mate. Coming up, we're heading off to a music segment. I think we feel like that after what has been a very significant chat. I really appreciate all your comments for your recollections of those moments. And we'll also be talking about a breakthrough in science that is seeing smart organic AI beating you at video tennis.

0: ABC News with Noni Edwards. Indigenous advocates say proposed changes to child protection laws in the Northern Territory will be detrimental to children. The legislation seeks to change the way at-risk children are managed by the child welfare system, including expanding the department's powers to intervene earlier in family life. The government says the reforms put child safety first, but the CEO of the North Australian Aboriginal Justice Agency, Ben Grimes, says the laws are a step backwards.
1: These laws are only going to take the existing failures of the child protection system and exacerbate them and make them apply to more people. So they do nothing to actually tackle the issues around preventing harm to children. They don't do anything to improve the investigation of notifications.
0: Independent MP Monique Ryan says the federal government's proposed mandatory national standards for AI should be legislated sooner than next year. The Prime Minister last week announced the government will develop the rules in the coming months, with new large data centres to face mandatory obligations around electricity, water and infrastructure. The standards would also seek to bolster copyright protections for Australian creators. The government is aiming to have legislation passed by early next week, but Dr. Ryan says the process needs to be accelerated.
2: There's lots of other pieces in his AI proposals which need fleshing out and which we need to see the detail of. I hope that we'll see that over the next few months, not over the next 6 months, because we know that this is an area where things are moving at light speed.
0: The father of Bianca Jones, one of the Melbourne teenagers who died of methanol poisoning in Laos, says he's incredibly disappointed and frustrated in local authorities. Investigators in Laos say they do not have enough evidence to lay charges over the suspected methanol poisoning deaths of two Australian teenagers, Bianca Jones and Holly Morton Bowles, because autopsies were not carried out. Mark Jones says the lack of evidence is incredibly frustrating.
3: It does seem that someone somewhere seems to be covering or has covered something up. So we're not sure if that has taken place when six people pass away in quick succession. Certainly here, there would be prompt investigation and evidence sought and secured. That seems not to have happened over there.
0: Foreign Minister Penny Wong met with her Lao counterpart on the sidelines of an ASEAN meeting today to reiterate Australia's disappointment with the handling of the deaths and the lack of transparency in the investigation. Iran has attacked a tanker in the Strait of Hormuz, forcing its crew to abandon the ship, and the US conducted another round of airstrikes targeting Iran over control of the key waterway. Twi Ong Fitzpatrick reports.
4: The 10 consecutive nights of US airstrikes haven't compelled Tehran to loosen its grip on the strait. Even as the US and Iran inch closer to all-out war again, Iran's interior minister travelled to Pakistan, a key mediator in the conflict, for talks. However, it remains unclear just what new deal could be reached to end the fighting after the interim deal signed last month has crumbled. Shipping through the Strait of Hormuz has largely stalled, and as fighting intensifies, both sides have targeted civilian infrastructure relied on by millions of people.
0: An Indonesian court's found 19 people guilty of trafficking 34 babies in Indonesia and Singapore. The BBC's Liza Tambunan reports.
5: Lee Siu Luan, the 70-year-old ringleader, was sentenced to 7 years, the harshest sentence handed down today in West Java. She and 18 co-defendants were all found guilty of trafficking at least 34 babies between 2023 and 2025. The network's main broker, Asri Fitrinika, who sourced babies in Indonesia, some sent on to Singapore, was sentenced to 6 years and 7 months. She broke down in tears as the verdict was read. For adoptive families in Singapore, the verdict isn't the end of their ordeal. One father told the BBC, "I do not wish to focus on the verdict itself. My main concern has always been and continues to be what will happen to my son."
0: And the head of one of the largest news agencies in the world has used a speech in Sydney to warn about the threat of artificial intelligence to Australian journalism. Reuters editor-in-chief Alessandra Galloni is delivering this year's Andrew Olley Media Lecture at an annual forum named after the renowned late ABC journalist. Ms. Galloni says the ongoing cannibalisation of news stories by AI companies undermines the future of original reporting.
6: And the fear is that AI companies will continue to expropriate the content that we have worked hard to gather and use it to train their models, stripping us of our intellectual property, largely without consent or compensation.
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3: Well, after a very torrid retrovision, but an enlightening retrovision, 81, where we looked at spider bites, anti-venoms, and then the Lindy Chamberlain story, the Michael Chamberlain, the Azaria Chamberlain story, and looking at how things have changed judicially, forensically, in terms of independent coronial, independent inquest, independent forensic bodies. It was a really fascinating conversation. I hope you got plenty from it. We thought on a Tuesday, we love to just reset and call it Tuesday. And we're going to bring you some music that's going to do plenty of redemptive good just to try and ease the mind after what was a very intense recollection of 81. And this is new music, but the question I'll be asking you is about the music that you can recall and you were fond of when you were growing up. It may have been from a popular artist. It may have been from a book of popular songs. It may have been a school song. Cast your mind back, thinking about what was that song that you loved to hum, to play, to think about, and even just to imagine you too being a singer or a songwriter one day. That's how magical songs can be. And if there's a song that did that for you as a child, I'd love to know what it was, because that is the inspiration that is inspired by the final tune in the list of Alison Ferrier, who joins us. Been a break, but she's come back sunned, bright and full of music. She's the lead guitarist and singer-songwriter in the award-winning swamp blues rock powerhouse called the Opelousas, and her trio is Alison Ferrier and the Upshots, or the Upshots singular. Upshots plural?
11: Upshots.
3: Upshots plural. Upshots. Great to have you in, Alison. How are you doing?
11: Oh, I'm very well, thank you. It's been a while, hasn't it?
3: You've got...
11: It's lovely to be back.
3: Dead set summary. Where have you been?
11: Just been in Melbourne.
3: Really? Well, you've got the colour. You've got the freshness.
11: I was doing some gardening yesterday for my friend in Rosebud, and I think I might have got a bit sunburned, even though it was only 14 degrees.
3: It was freezing. It has been freezing lately.
11: Yeah.
3: Now, there is the final tune. I don't want to give it away, but it does talk about young days, thinking about young days. That's inspired our question tonight. But let's get to our music, because I think you've got a beautiful instrumental to kick things off.
11: So this first one is by the Lost Ragas, who is Matt Walker, Shane Riley, Roger Bergadaz, and Hayden Meggett. And it's, I believe the second one's an instrumental, but the first one has a beautiful instrumental intro to it. And I think this is absolutely going to soothe everybody's soul after the intense, subject matter of before. And so Los Ragas are a Melbourne band. This is their new single released 3rd of July, and it's called Picture Unseen.
3: Here's a little bit of it, and we're going to play this as a bit of a bed. Los Ragas.
11: Yeah.
3: So tell us, they're out of Melbourne, you said?
11: Yeah, and Matt Walker, actually, he plays in the Cruel Sea these days.
3: Ah, okay.
11: So, great to see that happening for him. And he has one of those beautiful voices that really just brings up so much emotion for me. He is based in New South Wales now, but he'll always be a big part of Melbourne for me.
3: Let's have a little bit of it. This is Picture Unseen, Los Ragas.

0: I am adoring this. Raga, the name raga actually comes from colour. It's a Sanskrit word, and we know it's the meditative music of Indian culture. And that is called Lost Ragas, and I could easily get lost in the colour of Picture Unseen is the name of that track, as handpicked by Alison Ferrier. Now, Alison, you were saying that the gig has just been, unfortunately,
1: yeah.
0: But I'd imagine that would be quite mesmerising live as
1: they
0: well.
1: They are superb live. They really are. So, yeah, mm-hmm. I had a look. They haven't got anything else coming up at the moment, but, you know, I'm sure they will do.
0: We are just hearing from Charlie, who's in Sweden. Hi, David and Alison and Tima. Loving the show on my last day in Sweden. I just heard the promo for The Dead Can't Sue. And am I the only one who can hear a double entendre? Yeah, I'm the same, Charlie. I feel as though they might need to rename that podcast. Have a think about it. The Dead Can't Sue. It just, there's something going on there. Anyway, I'm with you, Charlie. I heard the same thing. Charlie, well, this is a song. The song that actually brings me back to my childhood, and this is quite embarrassing to confess here, Alison, but when I'm thinking about what was the song that I loved as a kid, I'm talking about a 6 or 7 year old. This was the song that I couldn't get enough of.
2: Hello, mother. Hello, father.
0: You remember this?
1: Yeah.

0: Alan Sherman. That was one of those humour songs, novelty songs I loved. And the other song that we loved as kids growing up was There Was an Old Woman Who Swallowed a Fly.
1: Oh, of course.
0: And we added animals after animals. We had potoroos, we had, you know, we had bilbies. And
1: oh,
0: ridiculous
1: you made your
0: rhymes.
1: Own version.
0: We did our own version as a family when we were going on car trips. What was the song that you loved as a kid growing up?
1: Well, so my earliest memory is... Would it be Dolly Parton with Jolene? Mm-hmm. That would have been in the 70s.
0: Yeah. Beautiful.
1: And my mum tells me that wherever I was in the house, when she came on the radio singing Jolene, I would come running. So even she said, if you were on the potty, you would come running.
0: That's my song.
1: Almost tripping over, it's Jolene, Jolene.
0: The other thing that I can associate with the music of my childhood, growing up, I was born in the early 60s, and so there, all the music that was kind of mid-60s onwards is the music that I can associate with the beach trips that we took in the old Volkswagen down from school, straight after school, and one of the songs that just cut through was Nights in White Satin. I had no idea what the song is about. I still don't know, even as a 6-year-old, but I love the fact that it just hypnotised me as a kid, and I'd sing away and I'd do the wailing and everything like that. No idea what the song was about, but just love that it caught my imagination.
1: Those memories are very precious and they never leave you.
0: Let's talk about your next song. What have you got there?
1: This is an instrumental one that I've chosen for song number two. This is by Melbourne-based band The 7-Ups. And really, you know, they do a mixture of funk, jazz, a little bit of psychedelia. The lead of the band is a guitar player, very good guitar player, Trent Sterling. And this is a single from an upcoming release that is not coming out. The album's not coming out till October, actually, but the single's just out. And it's called Theme for an Unexpected Outcome.
0: Let's have a listen to it. The 7-Ups.

0: the 7-Ups, not to be confused by the commercial sodas. That is a theme for an unexpected outcome that has been plucked from the crate of dreams by Alison Ferrier of the Opelousas and Alison Ferrier and the Upshots, and they've got a gig coming up shortly.
1: Yeah, so the 7-Ups will be playing not till October, but October 16th at the Curtin in Carlton.
0: We've been asking everybody, based on the last song that is in Alison's list, what were you listening to as a child? What sort of songs do you recall, whether it's the novelty songs or whether it's those early pop songs in the car or on your older siblings' radio? We've got Lincoln, who's joining us in Gippsland. G'day, Lincoln.
2: Yeah, hey, how are you, mate?
0: Good, mate. What do you recall from songs just as a wee thing?
2: Oh, it was about Lee, it isn't fair.
0: Oh, yeah, moving pictures. Yep, yeah. A bit of this. Here we go.

0: So there you are, standing at the corner store. Can I see you over the counter, Lincoln? Lincoln, are you there? I can't see you. You're
1: He's
0: behind.
1: Gone.
0: He's gone. Here he is.
2: Hey.
0: Thanks a lot, Lincoln. Sorry, I had the sound out. What was I doing? Lincoln, why was that such a special song for you?
2: Now, can I just ask you, Dave, did you have the Looney Tunes record?
0: Oh, I did have the Looney Tunes. How did you know that?
2: Mate, because that's where the Coconut comes from.
0: You know what? I've been doing a bit of homework on that. There was a bloke called Alan Sherman, I think he came up with. There was a variety host back in the 60s. Yeah. I love that song.
2: I heard about the birds.
0: It's a little, yeah, that's another fine one too, on that Looney Tunes. Good on you, Lincoln. Thanks, mate.
2: Thanks, mate.
0: John in Hawthorne. Hi, David and Al. Growing up, I loved one of my mum's favourite CDs that she played often in the car, the Best of Van Morrison compilation, Brown Eyed Girl, Bright Side of the Road, Days Like These, just sublime, transportive music, says John. Aww. I enjoy to this day. And for me, that would be Simon and Garfunkel, Bridge Over Troubled Water.
1: Oh, that's very much in my childhood as well.
0: We've got two fresh tunes coming up, including our inspirational tune for asking you for your childhood recollections. Both those tunes coming up with DA and Alison Ferrier after this.
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5: Evenings with David Astle.
0: And with Alison Ferrier, who's here as the DJ resident on a Tuesday. And we've been asking everybody about their recollection tunes, those childhood tunes. Now, Latif is actually texting in, but I understand that Latif is calling in, which is even better, because we just played us our first tune tonight, Al, was Lost Ragas, as you recall. And we were talking about the mystic, meditative singing of India. But I understand there's a bit more behind the band name, as Latif will tell us. He's calling in now from West Brunswick. G'day, Latif.
6: Good evening.
0: And now, tell me, what's the story behind the band? You understand? Are you guys, you know the band, do you?
6: I know Matt Walker well before 20, 25 years when he began,
0: fantastic,
6: before the Lost Ragas.
0: Yeah.
6: And the name, they got the name. I asked them, like, since when they began, 2013, I think. And they got the name from disappearance of a light plane in Bass Strait.
0: Wow. So this is the one that had that that mysterious alien intervention. Is that the same one we're talking about, Latif?
6: Maybe not. Oh. I'm not sure. But it's disappearance of a light engine plane disappearing at
0: Bass
6: Strait.
0: That's intriguing. And I know that Pat Stokes, who was in last night, has done a documentary about there was a light plane that had some strange radioactivity, and there's been all sorts of question marks about where it went as a potentially, you know, some kind of cosmic intervention. So perhaps that was the name of the plane.
6: Yeah, I heard something like that. Some years ago, but I didn't connect it with the Lost Ragas.
1: No.
6: But it may be, it may not be. Anyway, you
1: can
6: always
1: ask. Yeah, that's so nice to know. I'll have to, when I bump into either Shane Riley or Matt Walker next time, I'm going to ask them for the story about that. I just assumed it was about, you know, the Indian, the long classical song sort of connection.
0: Frederick Valentich was his name, and it disappeared in 1978. And I'll do a bit more digging on that, but it was a light Cessna light plane, but that could have been Lost Ragas as the name of the plane itself. Good knowledge, Latif, and really interesting to hear that story.
6: What's your name, please? I mean, your guest, David. Her name?
1: My name, Alison Ferrier.
0: Alison Ferrier. Is that what you mean?
6: Oh, Alison.
1: Yeah.
6: Of course.
1: Yeah.
6: I know Alison Latif. You know, at Union Hotel.
1: Yeah, I was thinking I recognise your voice. Hello. How are you?
6: Yeah.
0: Fantastic. Lovely, Latif. Thank you for calling in.
6: Cheers.
0: All the best to you. Crosby, Stills and Nash for me, says Chris in Geelong. Teach your children well. Pass this on to my son as well. And I'm a little older than some of the listeners, so my memory is of Mum and I singing the Black Hills of Dakota on the family car trips. And Michelle, listening in Carrara, I remember singing along to Beautiful Sunday when I was about 10 in 1972. Aww. So many great memories coming in, and Adrian in Clifton Hill adds to the story. I had an LP, David and Al, called Moog Plays ABBA. All the music with no words, so you could hum along. Now, that's why I knew the tunes, but had no clue.
1: Oh, I love
0: about
1: it.
0: About the words. I still have to do a bit more homework on that light plane. But what have you got next for us, Al?
1: So the next one in the list is by a young fellow who lives in Melbourne. Mm-hmm. He was born in the UK. His name's Angus Legg. Now, you might have heard of his father, Alex Legg, uh-huh. who was a Scottish singer-songwriter, troubadour. Sadly, passed away mm-hmm. Just over 10 years ago. And he also played with his wife, Jenny. So it was Jenny and Alex Legg. But this is their son, Angus Legg, and I had no idea, and I just discovered him recently. I guess you would call it folk, acoustic, indie pop. There's definitely some Celtic influences from his heritage there and his father and mother. And this is a single from his new release, an EP called A Long Time Gone, which came out on the 25th of June. And Angus Legg, this is Like I Never Left.

0: Have you finished, Angus? Honestly. The old premature banana, a little silence some 30 seconds out from the actual ending gets me every time.
1: When the audience starts clapping at a live gig.
0: I've been caught up before and this won't be the last time either. That was Angus Legg in the name of that tune, Alison Ferrier.
1: Like I Never Left.
0: Before we get to Philip Clark, where is Angus performing?
1: Ah, yes. I haven't got a date for him, I'm afraid. No.
0: But look out for the album that's coming up a little later this year, as I recall you said. Is that right?
1: Yeah. So it's coming out, it came out on the 25th of June.
0: Just out.
1: Yeah, just out.
0: Angus Legg is the artist. Check out that. And at 28 minutes now to 10 with some stem cell neurons that AI is manipulating with is our final story. Alison Ferrier, I'd love you if you could stick around because the last tune is the tune that has inspired our childhood music question. But let's find out what Philip Clark is putting together on the nightlife after the news. Good evening, Philip.
2: Hello, hello. How are you?
0: Good. Now, what was that song or that musician or that band that you loved as a child? I'm talking about when you were kind of maybe between 6 and 10, that kind of age. What did what touched you?
2: Oh, okay. Yeah. I mean, there would be Beatles would have been there.
0: Of course. Yeah. Beatles think, for a lot of people.
2: The band was the first LP I ever bought. Mm-hmm. I mean, not the Beatles, the Robbie Robinson's the band.
0: Yeah.
2: And Up on Cripple Creek is pretty kind of in my head.
0: Yeah.
2: It's funny about music, isn't it? It sits there from the time you first heard.
1: Yeah. That's the first record you bought.
0: It's takes yeah. it. That's,
1: how cool.
0: That's serious kudos right there, Phil. What are you doing tonight, mate?
2: Now, what are we doing tonight? We're going to talk again to Michael Gervin, the long life researcher about I had a fascinating chat earlier in the year with American anthropologist Michael Gervin, a professor at the University of California in Santa Barbara, about all the different ways in which we as humans have evolved to live longer. So we'll talk to him in our first hour. Sarah Tomeska will lead the second hour. Sarah is the Australian expert on barking dogs and instructions to be given to them. I think she's sick of talking about the barking dog all day too.
0: Barking dogs?
2: So, oh, come on. The barking dogs, the major matter in national politics at the moment. So what else are we talking about tonight? Oh, I tell you what we are presenting tonight, and that is tonight the...
0: Yep. Barking dog.
2: Hey, has the barking dog completely passed you by, David?
0: Honestly, I'm not across every meme and gif, mate. So,
2: really?
0: Yeah, sorry.
2: Really?
0: Yeah. That means sore feet, barking dogs. But anyway, my dogs are barking. What are you doing?
2: No, I think I'm staying with it for a second.
0: Yep.
2: For a second, you would know about the most famous barking dog bloke in the country, surely, whose name is Ray Graham, remember?
0: I'm talking about
3: the hound. They came bounding over.
0: That sounded like a hound of the Baskervilles to me.
2: Well, Barnaby Joyce wasn't quite as good as that.
1: American Werewolf in London.
0: I honestly did a bit of homework, shall we?
2: Anyway, this year's Andrew Olley Media Lecture was given tonight and was delivered by Reuters Editor-in-Chief Alessandra Galloni. And in Reuters' whole 175-year history, she's the only woman who's ever served as editor-in-chief. So we're looking forward to that. And that lecture was given earlier tonight, and we're going to replay it for you in the program. So looking forward to hearing all of that as well. So we'll play the Mighty Challenge, of course. And, Wen Lee's going to give us her verdict on The Odyssey, a film I saw at the weekend. Have you seen it yet, David?
0: No, I haven't. But apparently he gets home eventually. Is it too soon?
2: I love the way with modern memes. With modern memes, there are some hilarious things out there. There's a beauty out there at the moment of Odysseus trying to find. He says to the crew that he's got a better version. He's got his iPhone out, and he says, "No, there's a better way to get home. We'll use this."
0: Very good.
2: All that ensues.
0: Fantastic.
2: What do you mean there's two Ithaca? What is the Ithaca Bar and Cafe? There's no Ithaca Bar and Cafe.
0: Well, I did read that my husband went off to see The Odyssey 5 days ago. I haven't heard from him since. So,
2: boom, boom.
0: Have a
2: boom,
0: great
2: boom,
0: show, Phil.
2: Boom, boom. See ya.
0: It's coming up in half an hour's time. Alison Ferrier remains with us, and apparently there is a plaque to the Fred Valentich's parents, or to Fred, who disappeared over the Bass Strait, that's at Otway Lighthouse. And I still haven't got to the bottom of the Lost Ragas connection to that plane, which could be a possible link. Let's get to our final tune, Alison, which has inspired tonight's thematic question. What have you got?
1: Our final tune tonight is from absolutely adored sister duet, Vicar and Linda Bull. And they have a newly released album, which is called Where Do You Come From? And this is the first track on that album. I absolutely love it. It's gorgeous. It's called Little Baby.

0: those harmonies even more exquisite with each year passing. That is Vicar and Linda Bull. Little Baby is that from their new album, Where Are You From? And Vicar and Linda doing plenty of gigs at the moment.
1: Yeah,
0: Alison
1: they're Ferrier. On tour as we speak. Yeah. You know, so they've already started. And there are quite a few dates coming up in Victoria. Bairnsdale, Upway, Frankston. They're going to be playing in Moonee Ponds in September. So, yeah, check out, you know, tickets for Vicar and Linda
0: honestly,
1: if you'd like to.
0: It would be so beautiful to be in those harmonies, just air in the same room. They are the queens of that sibling synchronising. We're getting a lot of love at the moment and a lot of love for you, Alison. Great show, guys, says Chris in Geelong. Music is the language of us all. And Joan of Geelong saying, oh, my God, David, when you played that Hello Mother, Hello Father, I haven't heard that for 60 years. And when you played that, all the words came flooding back and I reckon I could sing it again.
1: Yeah.
0: And I've been told that apparently I haven't caught up with the Barnaby's dog. It's splashed all over the news today. Well, maybe I haven't been watching the news as well as I should. And there's a great ABC podcast about that disappearance over Bass Strait. And this one is Calvin and Watsonia. Beatles Love Me Do led me to befriending the great Brod Smith. Carson Dingoes, and gave me the harmonica lessons, bless his soul. This is a beautiful one, though, that if you could indulge me, David, one family friend was in a band whose signature cover was What's Going On by Four Non-Blondes. I remember that tune. And the first time hearing that song at a 50th birthday party is a seminal music memory. That friend recently lost her partner to cancer, sending love to Valia. If I get a chance, I will, but I can't promise you, and we are generally not in the habit of taking requests, but given that story, there's a reason for to do it. Jane and Hawthorne, childhood music, Brotherhood of Man, and then ABBA. Great topic, great memories. To finish off, you've got a date or two coming up, Alison Freer. This is with the Upshots.
1: Yep. So this Friday, which is the 24th of July, I'll be at the Lomond Hotel in Brunswick. That's quite a late show, 9 p.m. So any of those night owls, come down to that. That'd be really fun. I've got Shannon Bourne as special guest on guitar, and Chris Tabone from the Hornets is playing drums with me. So I'm really looking forward to that. And then also at the same venue on the 1st of August, my blues trio, Opelousas, are playing there as well. And that's a 5 p.m. show on, 1st of August.
0: You will see just how magisterial Alison Ferrier is on the stage. Also, too, how wonderful the band is. Really tight, really melodic, and some great sounds and great atmos. Get along to Sir the Lomond and see Alison, whether she's with the Upshots or whether she's with the Opelousas. Either way, it will be a great show. Thanks for coming in, Alison. That's always
1: a pleasure.
0: Thanks, David. Coming up, I'll be honest, this next guest is in an area that is so tricky to understand. I've been doing my best the past 4 or 5 hours, trying to get my head around it and see how I go. Wish me luck, because this topic really is about the future.
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6: Evenings with David Astle.
0: Okay, so this is where I start. I start with absolute zero, because we're talking about stem cells, we're talking about artificial intelligence, we're talking about neurons, we're talking about computer chips. These combined create the future that is currently being explored and furthered by Arlen Loeffler, who joins me now as a senior application scientist at Cortical Lab. Is it Arlen, is that right?
7: Yes, Chris. Hi,
0: lovely
7: David.
0: To have you, Arlen. Thank you so much for joining me. What is the field that we're dealing with? This is it electronics or is it biomechanics? What is the actual field?
7: It's a very interesting

0: question because it's kind of in the middle of a bunch of different fields mm-hmm. all at once. The field is called synthetic biological intelligence, or neurocomputing, to put simply.
1: So this is, in a way, a fusion between the organic and the electronic, or the I suppose of the computer age.
0: Exactly right.
1: So your area is essentially splicing the two, where you're dealing with, you're almost as though you're creating neurons. Is that right?
0: Yes. So we grow stem cells, mm-hmm. and then we convert them into human brain cells, and they live on an electrical chip, like a microchip, yep. similar to what you might see in a phone or a computer. They grow onto that, and then we can read their electrical activity and also send in electrical signals to stimulate them in order to perform actions and measure their response.
1: This is amazing. I mean, this is a bit Frankensteinian, because it seems as though you are essentially creating an intelligent life form that's not necessarily a cloned mouse or a cloned sheep, but this is an intelligence that is emerging from the splicing of stem cells and the electronic. Let's get to a little bit to the details of DishBrain, as you currently call your pet project at the moment. This is the sort of information feeding that you're doing to teaching DishBrain how to think. Is that right?
0: Yes. Well, it's not really thinking. We like to, some people like to think of it that way, but there's too few cells for any kind of, you know, higher level mm-hmm. Activity that we might think of as in higher order intelligence okay. or consciousness.
1: What's the correct term then, if not thinking?
0: It's probably just reacting to mm-hmm. stimuli in a certain way that is biological-like, and it manages to learn to adapt to the patterns that we feed in and respond in different ways.
1: And I understand that you feed the material. This is the DishBrain, as it's called, which is the little electroneural system that you've created. Mm-hmm. You give it both patterned and random information
0: Correct.
1: Input. What's the purpose behind that?
0: So the first thing, the thing that we're most famous for is teaching these neurons how to play the game Pong. If you remember right. the old arcade game.
1: I do very fondly. For those who don't know, just imagine a square racket that tries to bounce that square ball back on the opponent's court. Bick, bock, bick, pong. And so
0: exactly right.
1: DishBrain is playing Pong?
0: Yeah, so it's controlling the paddle. Now, it doesn't know that it's playing Pong, mm-hmm. but we're giving it signals that represent the location of the ball, and then it tries to figure out how to move the paddle in order to predict where the ball goes. And, you know, in normal biological systems that have sensors, like vision or hearing or touch, they can figure this out quite easily with these sensors, because you get all that information back into the brain that makes sense of where the ball is going and then tries to adjust. But these cells are just a lump of cells living on a dish. They have no senses, no eyes, no ears. So we have to figure out a way to give them feedback in order to represent where the ball is going. And also, if they hit the ball or if they miss the ball, we give them either positive or negative feedback.
1: What's negative feedback for DishBrain?
0: So that's what you were talking about before, about these random signals mm-hmm. or these nice structured signals.
1: I see.
0: What we see, based on something called the free energy principle, is the idea that biological systems prefer something that is predictable.
1: Uh-huh.
0: So they always want something that's nice and that they can tell is going to happen, whereas
1: amazing.
0: Random noise is non-preferable.
1: This is it. I mean, we prefer symphonic. We prefer melody. We don't mm-hmm. like racket and cacophony. And whether
0: exactly
1: it's cells
0: right.
1: within a dish or whether it is a child, we respond to that which is predictable, which is rewarding. It's phenomenal. Could you, before we even talk about how things may evolve and what the ramifications are, Alan,
0: mm-hmm.
1: by the way, I'd like to let everybody know that I'm chatting to Alan Loeffler, who's a senior application scientist in this fascinating hybrid field. We're working with both electronics and with organic matter, and this whole idea of measuring the potential of this as a learning and adaptive model and the implications for medical science too are boundless. Time now is 11 minutes to 10. David Astor with you. Let's get down to the description before we talk about the implications. Could you give us a sense of what the whole thing looks like? I'm just trying to, you're talking about cells and you're talking about a dish, but I'm just picturing like a slightly damp tea saucer. Am I wrong?
0: Well, so the actual chip is quite small. It's a microchip. You can imagine a petri dish with some metal pads at the bottom that can measure electrical activity. But that sits inside a box called the CL1, the Cortical Labs 1. That's our flagship device.
1: Yep.
0: And you can imagine server racks instead of server racks of computer processors that you might imagine in an AI data center. You can imagine in our lab, we have about 120 of these devices in servers, and each one will have one of these chips with tiny amounts of cells. We're talking 100,000 to 200,000 cells, human brain cells specifically, that are able to be accessed via online platforms. So you can log into the Cortical Labs account and play around with cells using simple code. So you can use Python code to create commands to send in electrical stimulation to the neurons. So that's kind of what the whole process looks like.
1: This, I feel like we are on the brink of an incredible era of human evolution. I feel as though what you are doing there at Cortical Labs is just one step away from emulating a human brain, or is that just fantastical to even imagine that?
0: I think it's a really nice thing to think about, but there's also, it can be kind of scary to a lot of people.
1: Yeah, it is.
0: What I like to remind people is that data centers, AI data centers at the moment, are absolutely catastrophic, both environmentally and financially. And so, you know, compared to what ChatGPT or a large language model can do, or even the most advanced AI models, humans are much, much better at a lot of other tasks, things like navigating any kind of new environment that we haven't seen yet. We're really good at doing that. And not just humans, even like bees, you know, simple animals can navigate environments extremely efficiently and using very, very low amounts of power. You know, I had a sandwich for lunch and I had some chippies for dinner, and I can talk about this and I'm navigating my environment perfectly. Whereas AI needs these huge energy-consuming data centers to do even a fraction of these things.
1: And I understand AI also has a problem with noisy data, with data that's too complex.
0: Yeah, so, you know, you and I, we can quite often make out unfinished sentences or unfinished data, information. We're quite good at finishing those kinds of, filling in those information. Our brains can do that, whereas AI still struggles to do that in a lot of.
1: So let's play it forward, if we can, Alan. Let's talk about the Dish Brain 2.0. What's the aspiration? What's the implication of if this current progress keeps tracking?
0: So the main thing that we're really looking to advance is drug discovery and development to remove the need for animal testing and modeling, because you can grow brain cells that are pretty much exactly the same as what's inside your head or my head, depending on who donates their cells or their blood in order to make into brain cells. But we also want to focus on this computational aspect. Now, it's really important that we stay ahead of a lot of questions that people have about potential ethics issues or potential issues of growing something that might turn into more of a human-like system. And we're really aware of that, and we work with world-leading ethicists, bioethicists. We publish a lot of information and data. We're very transparent about what we do. We don't want to get to that stage. What we want to do is we want to leverage the low-powered efficiency that is inherent in biology and replace the need for these power-hungry, you know, we can't just keep chucking more compute.
1: We can't. It's a catastrophe. It's a climate catastrophe. So this, this is a very promising development. And I understand it also has holds great promise for those potentially living with neurodegenerative diseases too.
0: Exactly,
1: this is the
0: right
1: kind of technology that could actually be something of a remedy.
0: Yeah, so we've done, we've started doing some kind of drug testing and neurodegenerative drug modeling, where you can take cells and create models of things like epilepsy, Alzheimer's, those kinds of diseases, and test different drugs and see how they affect learning and the game, you know, how it plays the game.
1: How it goes with Pong after it's had the right medication. And this is, rather than sort of, as you say, exposing animals to harm, you can have a simulated brain environment by the smart cells that you guys are developing there at the lab. I feel like this is a chapter one of a deep and complicated saga. It's great to acknowledge the ethics that is attendant to this development, just as much as it is about the sensitivity around medical data, as much as the potential of breakthroughs, and potentially as well to eradicate what has been a scourge on our own population of the neurodegenerative diseases that we've seen manifest in across communities. Congratulations to the your progress so far, and what's your can you beat Dish Brain at Pong at this stage?
0: Yes, absolutely.
1: Okay,
0: I definitely can. Keep your eye on this space.
1: Really, it's very exciting news, and thank you so much for joining us. And please keep in touch, because I feel as though this is currently moving forward at a great rate. Thanks again.
0: Thank you so much for having me.
1: That's Arlen Loeffler there, who's the senior application scientist at Cortical Lab. Fear not, gentle earthlings. Arlen is stepping forward with very much a one eye on the ethics of this, but it is a little bit scary, is it not? Thinking about these smart cells in a dish playing a computer game, and then suddenly one step follows another and they are doing more complicated tasks. Oh, wow. Philip McLeod, love the album, Vicar and Linda. Also have a powerful song, Where Do You Come From? Their short answer is Doncaster. Reminds me of that Lamb ad. My favourite song from that album so far, haven't listened to it as extensively as I should, is called Bliss. And yes, I'll have to ask Mike. We'll get Arlen back. Mike asked about the octopuses don't have brains but have separate nervous systems in their body. It's a good question. There's so much to explore on that one. A couple of minutes now, 3 minutes before the 10 o'clock news. Let's find out what's happening on Wednesday. Magda Galos joins me now as the senior forecaster. Good evening, Magda.
2: Good evening from the Bureau of Maths.
1: Yeah, Bureau, I know. How amazing. I hope you heard a little bit of that conversation about AI. AI is having a big impact in meteorology too, I'd imagine, Magda.
2: Yes, unfortunately, yes. Yes, it's not perfect still. Mm-hmm. So, yeah, we still much needed a human.
1: Yeah, thank God for that, because I love chatting with you. What's coming tomorrow?
2: So for tomorrow we've got a little bit change in the weather finally, which is a good news for the northern part of the state, where we can still see some pretty poor conditions with thick fog, in particular in the northeast district, northern country, north central and parts of Mali and Wimmera. So that will finally clear tomorrow with winds picking up. And for the rest of the state, we've got a cold front moving across, so cloudy sky across much of the state with showers developing, and those showers will become scattered across the southwestern part of the state and across the south. That includes Melbourne, and also we've got some showers developing over the northeast, becoming scattered over the ranges. So expecting snow showers tomorrow coming back. At first above 1,500 metres and then above 1,200 metres later in the day. And in regards to temperature, with this cloudy sky and showers, it's going to be a cool to mild mm-hmm. day tomorrow, with average temperature sort of like between 15 to 16 degrees across much of the state. So for Melbourne, tomorrow cloudy day with showers developing, so high chance of showers in the afternoon and evening. And the temperature, 9 degrees in the morning, rising up to 16 degrees in the afternoon.
1: Thank you so much, Magda. I really appreciate it.
2: Thank you.
1: Coming up on The Nightlife with Philip Clark, he's looking at evolving into living long. He's looking at the barking dogs, which is the Barnaby Joyce story. And the Andrew Ollie lecture will be played in full. We've only got another 20 seconds, but for you, my friend, the request of a certain song. We can play this for about 30 seconds. This goes out to sending love to Baylor. Thanks for your company. Looking forward to playing with you, talking with you, sharing your stories, hearing your stories.

0: That's Dragon and Young Years. I've got a couple of texts here saying, one saying I'm 20 kilometres south of Dubbo. Did we just have an earthquake? And also a text from Elizabeth who's saying earthquake at 5.31 a.m. felt in Dubbo. Yes, you did feel those. Geoscience Australia is reporting a 2.8 magnitude earthquake north of Dubbo just after 5.30 this morning. So those people that did feel that, it's not your imagination. It did happen. This is Overnights on ABC Radio. Thank you very much for your company today. Look forward to talking to you again tomorrow.
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3: Good morning, Natasha McFarlane with ABC News. A major Melbourne hospital has apologised after mixing up the identities of two people, resulting in one of them being wrongly declared dead by police. Werribee Hospital mistakenly used local resident Michelle Buckley's identity to treat one of their patients for months. The patient was later found dead in Tarnate and was found with health documents identifying her as Ms. Buckley. Ms. Buckley says she only realised her medical history had been combined with the other woman's when police told her family she had died.
4: I was horrified and I kept on thinking, how could this have happened? I just can't believe that my local hospital, that I actually have never attended, used my file to treat another person for some time.
3: Mercy Health has apologised for the mistaken identification and says it's undertaking a review to understand how it happened. Detectives are still working to understand what led to the death of a 40-year-old man who was found with injuries inside a house in Melbourne's north yesterday. The man was unresponsive when emergency services arrived at the property on Graham Street in Broadmeadows around 3:30. Police are treating the man's death as suspicious and are unsure of the cause at this stage. A man who allegedly crashed a stolen car in Melbourne's north, then fled on foot, allegedly armed with a gun, has been charged with a string of offences. Andy Yu reports.
5: The 29-year-old faces 15 charges, including firearms theft, driving and drug offences, and committing an indictable offence while on bail. Police allege he careered a stolen Volvo SUV into a fence on Coonan's Road in Pasco Vale South shortly after 9 o'clock yesterday morning. Witnesses reported seeing him flee the vehicle holding a gun. Minutes later, police arrested him nearby and found the firearm. Police say the Volvo was nabbed from a North Melbourne property last week. The alleged offender is facing Broadmeadows Magistrates Court today.
3: Foreign Minister Penny Wong has met with her Chinese counterpart on the sidelines of ASEAN meetings, raising concern over a Chinese missile test earlier in the month. Southeast Asia correspondent Tim Swanston has the details.
6: China's test launch of a nuclear-capable missile into the Pacific earlier this month drew a harsh rebuke from Australia and Pacific Island nations. China described the test as routine. On Tuesday, in a meeting with China's Foreign Minister Wang Yi, Australian Foreign Minister Penny Wong raised concerns over the test. Today, Penny Wong meets with foreign ministers of Quad countries, the US, India and Japan. Meantime, ASEAN leaders have in a statement expressed serious concern over renewed fighting in the Middle East and will likely raise the war in a meeting with US Secretary of State Marco Rubio today.
3: Residents in Melbourne's booming outer west say new train stations are urgently needed as locals deal with crowded carriages, overflowing car parks and congested roads. Melton Council is releasing its election priorities today ahead of the state poll in November, with a focus on new train stations at Mount Atkinson and Thornhill Park and upgrading roads, including the Western Highway. The area repeatedly features in the fastest growing regions in Australia, with a growth rate of more than three times that of Greater Melbourne. Mount Atkinson resident Manish Basoya says residents are deeply frustrated there's no station in the new suburb.
7: You have to try your luck in the morning to find a car park. So, for example, if I make my mind, like, you know, going towards Rockbank Station, and if I don't find a car park, you then try to get to Caroline Springs, which is like, it takes you another 20 minutes to half an hour, like on an already choked freeway.
3: Spokespeople for the government and the opposition declined to commit to new train stations for Mount Atkinson and Thornhill Park. To the weather, there's a strong wind warning for the West Coast, Central Coast, Central Gippsland Coast and East Gippsland Coast. For the state, cloudy with isolated showers over the northeast ranges. Scattered showers developing in the southwest during the morning, extending into the rest of the state in the afternoon and evening. And snow showers above 1,500 metres, lowering to 1,200 metres later. Small hail possible in the far southwest during the evening. Areas of morning fog across the north and a cool to mild day with light, moderate northwesterly winds tending westerlies from the west. For Melbourne, cloudy, a very high chance of showers, most likely during this afternoon and evening, heading for a top of 16 degrees. Tomorrow, a shower or two, a top of 12.

0: Tanya Edwards owns a real estate company. She's worried about the economy. She says Pauline Hanson's fish and chip shop credentials have given her faith that the senator understands regional business.
1: Everything just keeps going up. All our subscriptions, taxes, yeah, rents, everything, just electricity, everything just keeps getting more expensive and we've just got to keep paying more tax.
0: One Nation has deeper pockets now and billionaire Gina Rinehart in their corner. Associate Professor Man Waring says this has also helped grow support in the bush.
2: The party should have some significant resources now, and that means that they are able to professionalise, set up local offices, organise volunteers in a way they haven't.
0: Despite controversial comments on immigration from Pauline Hanson on a podcast with far-right UK activist and convicted criminal Tommy Robinson, the academic says that isn't the number one issue for voters in the bush.
2: It only ranks in about third behind these economic kind of questions.
0: Respected Darumbal elder on the Capricorn Coast, Auntie Sally Vivi, says One Nation's messaging around multiculturalism is harmful.
3: It's a divisive politics. Multiculturalism is what makes Australia a beautiful country of all the different nationalities and Indigenous people and all the who come to live on our country.
4: The Rumble Elder, Auntie Sally Viavia, ending that report by Alex Barwick, with additional reporting by Jacob Gamble and Bridget Murphy. Half of all Australians have a chronic disease, and conditions such as stroke, diabetes and heart disease are the main causes of preventable deaths. So early intervention has the potential to save tens of millions of dollars in treatment costs and save lives. It's prompting health insurers and so-called health coaches to try and find ways to help people to change their lifestyle to prevent the onset of diseases. Annie Guest reports.
5: Wendy Bryant is a nurse who's specialised in diabetes education and health coaching, which she says bridges a gap between doctors' advice and lifestyle changes.
6: So it's based around a lot of those behaviour change sciences that we know do work. You know, they've got pre-diabetes and they need to change this and they need to change that, but they're stuck. And it's about sitting down and actually working out what their values are, set goals and build motivation so they can act.
5: Some people might be listening to this and think, well, we know all this. We know we need to exercise and need to sleep properly and eat properly. What would you say to them?
6: Do they do it?
5: You're seeing people once they've been diagnosed with a chronic disease. What might happen, do you think, if you met them earlier?
6: They may not go on to develop complications of their chronic disease.
5: Modelling by economics consultant Mandala Partners has found preventative health assessments and coaching for 55 to 59-year-olds would save the public health system $26 million per cohort in treating more advanced disease. The modelling was commissioned by the Australian Self-Care Alliance, which is partly funded by health insurers and the Pharmaceutical Society. The Healthcare Alliance's chairwoman is Karen Booth.
7: Intervention to slow down or prevent cardiovascular disease, osteoarthritis, type 2 diabetes and chronic kidney disease are the aims of this of our proposal for preventative care.
5: The proposal involves Medicare funding the additional GP assessments and health coaches for those deemed at risk of chronic disease. But first, Karen Booth says a major trial is needed through GP clinics.
7: So we're calling on the federal government to get behind us and help fund a Preventative Care Plus project through GP clinics to help, as I said, keep people well and out of hospital and intervene at a time when they're ready and able to actually change their course of their health.
5: Neither the College of GPs or the Australian Medical Association were available to comment. AM has also sought a response from the federal government. When patients are referred to nephrologist and Melbourne University professor Karen Dwyer, they're often on a pathway to dialysis or transplant.
8: The concept of chronic disease to me describes a condition that is progressive and has a defined trajectory. And for me, that's very disempowering for patients. So I think this gives us the opportunity to change the narrative from chronic disease to health preservation.
4: Melbourne University Professor Karen Dwyer ending Annie Guest's report. And that's early AM for today. Just briefly in finance, the price of oil is climbing higher. Brent crude is now trading at $91.47 US a barrel. I'm Melissa Clark. It's now 6:15.
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10: Good morning. Welcome to the Rural Report for Eastern Victoria. Jane McNaughton here with you again this morning. Coming up on the show today, although a third of India's population are vegetarians, they're also the second biggest consumers of sheep meat in the world. The Australian government is aiming to capitalise on that and increase sheep meat exports to the most populated country in the world. A farming couple from Gippsland's high country has trialled using kale as a forage feed for their cattle with spectacular results, and we'll check in, as we always do on a Wednesday, with what's happening on the grain market.
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10: First today to the weather, partly cloudy for the east of the state. The chance of fog in the southwest early this morning, medium chance of showers in the west, slight chance elsewhere, snow possible above 1,400 metres, winds north to northwesterly 15 to 20 kilometres an hour, tending west to northwesterly in the late morning and early afternoon. Daytime maximum temperatures for the east of the state between 10 and 18 degrees. Current temperatures, a lot warmer this morning than we were yesterday. Albury-Wodonga is 5 degrees, Shepparton is 7, Wangaratta 5 degrees, Omeo 8 degrees, Bairnsdale 6, Sale 5 and the Latrobe Valley 5 degrees.
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10: The Australian government is aiming to increase sheep meat exports to the most populated country in the world. Although a third of India's population are vegetarians, they're also the second biggest consumers of sheep meat in the world. With a $250,000 grant from the government, Meat and Livestock Australia are aiming to accelerate into that market. Regional Manager for Southeast Asia for MLA, Valeska, told Annie Brown about how much lamb and mutton is currently being exported into India.
11: So if you're looking at a year to date, this calendar year is around 128 tons, mostly in the mutton and mostly frozen. So there's scope to grow that. Last year was actually our record year, a small base. We had around 700 tons in 2025. And that was on the back of really good access into the markets. We didn't have that many competitors. New Zealand had more tariffs than Australia, and we had good supply and good traction with the customers. So I think we are on track to having that stability and that growth in the next few years.
12: India has the largest population in the world right now, more than a billion people. I guess, does that make it a big target for as an export market? You know, you've got a huge population there to sell to.
11: Yeah, and that's why it's really exciting, right? They are the second largest consumers of sheep meat in the world. And I think even if you look at people that can be buying meat regularly, and normally we see that as people who have a per capita income of US$35,000 per annum and above, that's still 5 million households. So we're not trying to tap into the huge population per se, but I think even if we go into that 5 million households, that's still a significant market for Australia. And despite what people think, actually India is not just necessarily a vegetarian nation. There are large pockets of India that do consume meat often and regularly.
12: I was going to ask about that because, yeah, India would be well known as, I guess, maybe one of the biggest populations of vegetarians in the world. Yeah, how do you go about selling sheep meat, like lamb and mutton, into that market?
11: Yeah, so I think we're working with partners closely on that, and it's quite unique in the sense that all the 28 states have different cultures, different preferences. If you're looking at the southern part of India, and actually I've just come back from Kerala and Bangalore, that part of India is actually very open to trying more meat, consuming more meat in their diet. And again, with the Indian consumers rapidly changing and really wanting to try something different, with the increasing purchasing power and then looking at experiences, imported sheep meat and Australian sheep meat is in that category, fits nicely into that experiential segment. So for us, I think it's a long-term growth opportunity. I mean, we look at India and we sort of think, like, well, could it be the next Malaysia? Could it be the next Japan or Korea, where we started with very little knowledge about sheep meat and then grow over the 10, 20 years that we are investing in that market? I think so. I think one of the benefits these days has also been the improved health certification. That was a bit of a stumbling block in the last couple of years. But I think the government's working on that as well. And for MLA, our role is really to then build that knowledge, what Australian sheep meat stands for, and make sure that customers and partners know the points of difference around Australia.
12: In the last few years, has there also been a change in tariffs from Australian sheep meat to be exported to India? Is it no tariffs at the moment?
11: Yeah, so no tariff at the moment, and that's why we've got that tariff advantage as well. So it's 0% for sheep meat and goat meat going into the market.
12: I guess in terms of the future, how big do you think the India market could grow for Australian sheep meat exports?
11: Yeah, so we are looking at it with that long-term view, and we're seeing like maybe in the next 10 years, it could more than... Yeah, at the moment, we're around 130 tons. Last year was 700 tons. I'm a glass half full person. I'd say like in a 10 years time, it could be in a couple of thousand tons. And yes, I think there's the opportunity to grow the market tenfold.
10: That's Regional Manager of Southeast Asia for Meat and Livestock Australia, who's got just one name, Valeska, speaking to Annie Brown. For context on the size of the Indian market, Australia exported 30,000 tonnes of sheep meat to Malaysia last year and only 700 tonnes to India.
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10: And it's 22 minutes past two. Kale is sometimes touted as a superfood because of its high antioxidants. But would you feed it to your livestock? A farming couple from Gippsland's High Country has trialled using kale as a forage feed for their cattle with spectacular results. Alfred Hackett farms with partner Amy Rogers at Glantepy and Butcher's Ridge, and he explains why they planted the kale.
13: July, August last year, we were losing up to a kilo a day in weight gain on them heifers just running on general pastures. They were getting barley silage as well with a pretty good feed test, but also they had fluke as well that come through it that we're unaware of. So through fecal egg counts and blood tests, we worked out exactly what was going on. And it's a 3-year trial. So this year we changed a few things. I'm like, okay, then we can't go through on feeding having them on pasture and expecting weight gains of up to a kilo a day for replacement heifers. So what crops are out there that we can grow to actually push the weight gains of the animals or keep them doing? Thinking, toying with the idea of fodder beet, but being replacement heifers, high sugar, with rotting out teeth and bits and pieces. So rightio, what's the next best thing I come up with that we could grow in a cold climate? After talking to a few people, come up with kale. Worked out with the agronomist and talking to a few other people through the network of what variety of kale to grow. So we come up to a medium to tall kale. I thought, rightio, let's put that in and have a bit of a trial. And the agronomist was like, how much do you want to put in? I'm like, oh, let's just go this paddock here, which was, worked out to be 36 hectares.
14: And was that a summer crop?
13: Yes. So it's actually, the cattle are still grazing on it now. We've only used half of it so far. Since it's a long maturity, you had to work when you wanted to start grazing it and then work back to your plant date from there. So it's up to 150 to 170 day maturity from sowing. It was sown on the 12th of December in 25. It's had a hot summer on it, which wasn't probably ideal. I thought it was pretty buggered at that stage, and the agronomist sort of was a little bit antsy about it as well. We thought it was nearly a failure. Come into February, late February, and then we got that March rainfall on it. And up until June 12th, we had a field day out there, and the in-crop rainfall worked out from the 12th of December through till the 12th of June was 339 mil over that time. So it got it pushing along a fair bit. Done some pasture cuts through it. It took out 10 samples through the crop when I was about a month out from when I wanted to start grazing, and dry matter cuts worked out the leaf kilos per hectare and the stem per hectare, and worked it back to with the dry matter and feed tests to do back to about 13.5 tonne to the hectare. It seemed expensive at the time putting it in, like it was nearly $1,100 a hectare it's cost to grow, but the amount of dry matter it's growing, it comes back to about 7 cents per kilo of dry matter. So I'm feeding a 350 kilo animal on there with straw, is the straw included, for 91 cents a day, and putting on 500 to 600 grams a day on average over both mobs.
10: That's Glanthby farmer Alfred Hackett speaking there with Emma Field. And it is a Wednesday morning here on the Eastern Victorian Rural Report, which means it's time to check in with the grain market. Joe Boyle is an agricultural analyst with Bendigo Bank. Good morning.
15: Good morning. Thanks for having me.
10: Pleasure. What are the seasonal conditions like at the moment?
15: Yes, the past week or so has brought some patchy showers across the southeastern growing regions, but really most of the cropping areas generally had less than about 5 millimetres. But we have seen a bit of that warmer weather and some sunshine, which has been welcomed by growers and has seen both crops and pastures start to get going. And it's also allowing conditions to start to dry out enough for farmers to get back onto paddocks and keep up with their spraying programs after what has been a pretty wet period. Looking at the week ahead, though, we are expecting to see a relatively cool and mostly dry conditions leading into and over the weekend. Although there is a chance of showers, but it doesn't look like these will bring any significant rainfall totals at this stage. But then looking a bit further out, the Bureau of Meteorology is still forecasting drier than average conditions through until October, alongside that El Nino event as well. So that is cause for concern if things do dry out during that critical spring period. But hopefully growers will get the rain they need to get their crops to reach their potential after what has been a really strong start, especially across the southern areas.
10: And there's been some frosty mornings. How's that affected things?
15: So it slowed down things over, the warmer weather was later last week, and things have certainly cooled down, so that has slowed things back down a little bit. But thankfully a bit too early for things to cause too much damage at this stage.
10: So what's that doing to pricing?
15: Yeah, so starting off with your wheat, your prices have been on the up over the past couple of weeks, mostly on the back of strengthening offshore markets, which has been moving higher due to escalations in the Russia-Ukraine conflict, specifically targeting your port facilities, as well as weather concerns in Europe. So these have raised supply concerns this season and put some upwards pressure on your wheat bids. The Aussie dollar had also been trading back under 70 US cents over the past few weeks, which had improved the affordability of Australian grain in export markets, while domestic selling has also been relatively slow as well. So your old crop wheat bids have lifted about $20 per tonne and are now trading at around the low $300 per tonne mark in eastern Victoria, while your 26-27 pricing has also lifted about $20 per tonne and is now trading at about the $20 per tonne premium above your old crop levels. Shifting over to barley, where prices have been relatively steady over the past fortnight. There has been really solid export demand so far this season, particularly from China, while your strong early season pricing has meant that on-farm stocks have fallen away a fair bit as well. But on the other hand, prices have come back from the highs we saw a few months ago as your feed grain demand has eased following your improvement in seasonal conditions in northern New South Wales and Queensland. And this season has also seen an increase in barley planted area. So production is now tipped to be almost in line with last year's record crop. So your R1 prices for 25-26 season are still sitting around the mid to high $200 per tonne mark, while your new season prices have slightly softened and are now trading pretty much in line with your old crop bid. And just quickly with canola, prices have been moving higher over the past couple of weeks. Again, this has come mainly on the back of the strength in your offshore markets of both canola and your other comparable oil seeds like soybeans as well. So your old crop canola prices are up around $30 per tonne to the mid to high $700 per tonne range, while your new crop prices have lifted about $40 per tonne and are now getting back up above the $800 per tonne mark.
10: Joe, thank you as always for your very comprehensive report this morning.
15: No worries. Thanks for having me.
10: That's Joe Boyle, their agriculture analyst with Bendigo Bank. That's all we've got time for this morning on the Eastern Victorian Rural Report. I hope you have a fantastic morning. But for now, it's 6:30, news time.

0: ABC Local News, good morning. I'm Charmaine Manuel. The Nationals member for Shepparton, Kim O'Keefe, has announced she won't be recontesting her seat at this year's state election. Philippe Perez reports.
1: In a statement, Ms. O'Keefe said it's time to slow down and spend more time with her family. Her departure allows a Liberal candidate to contest the seat as it removes the coalition agreement preventing the Liberal and National parties from running candidates against each other's sitting members. Ms. O'Keefe won the seat of Shepparton in 2022, defeating independent Susanna Sheed. Before entering state politics, Ms. O'Keefe spent 6 years in local government and served as mayor of the Greater Shepparton Council.
0: Nationals leader Danny O'Brien says the party is looking for a candidate who will fight for their community. He says the party has a challenge on its hands.
2: The days of safe seats are long gone, despite what people might think, and we've seen that over the years. You know, we lost the seat of Shepparton in 2014 to an independent. We know that there'll be a challenge from multiple parties this time around, and we don't take a single vote for granted.
0: A surgeon who's worked across the Riverina Murray has had her registration suspended for 6 months following a suite of patient complaints. Erin Somerville reports.
3: The ruling on Dr. Looming Schmidt, handed down in the New South Wales Civil and Administrative Tribunal, comes as a result of action by the state's Healthcare Complaints Commission on behalf of 13 patients. The tribunal heard Dr. Schmidt, who's worked at the Albury, Wodonga, Griffith and Tumut hospitals, as well as Breastgreen, New South Wales, failed to identify a cancerous growth during a colonoscopy in one patient and made an error in another patient's surgery, resulting in a bowel obstruction. After the suspension period, Dr. Schmidt will also be required to undergo further training and supervision.
0: The Campaspe Shire Council says it's still not clear if a major sporting ground upgrade in Echuca will be delayed by the discovery of ancestral remains earlier this year. Works have restarted on the Victoria Park redevelopment after pausing in February to work through cultural heritage processes. The $13 million project was due to be completed by the end of the year. Council Director Joe Bradshaw says a Yorta Yorta supervisor will remain on site to ensure cultural heritage requirements are met.
4: At this stage, we're working through what the impacts will be from the pause on the overall project timeline. So we don't have an update at this stage, but we would be providing a future update when we work out the project milestones if there's changes.
0: Trent Nelson from the Yorta Yorta Nation Aboriginal Corporation says the remains will be repatriated to a safe area. He says a breakdown in communication with the council before work started has been resolved.
5: We'll basically find an area that's suitable, culturally appropriate, and that we can lay those ancestors to rest through ceremony and lay them in a place that we know is never going to be disturbed, and a place that, you know, our people can go and pay respect to those old people.
0: Schools, police and community groups are teaming up to tackle youth violence after a spate of recent incidents across the Greater Shepparton area. About 35 stakeholders, including school principals, cultural groups, business and government representatives, met to discuss proactive solutions following recent violence allegedly involving youth on and off school campuses in the city. Police Commander Superintendent Brett Kahn says he was encouraged by the outcome of the forum.
6: I'm really intent to actually make a meaningful difference quite quickly because we've got this momentum. And interestingly, it's probably the vision of youth violence in Greater Shepparton that's brought us to this piece where we go, let's make a difference instead of sitting on our hands.
0: The Department of Education Sharon Hengson-Smith says there's been a rise in girls from years 7 to 9 engaging in extremely violent, often unprovoked behaviour, and hopes the forum can help reverse the trend.
7: I think what we'd be looking for our young people is a restorative approach, often needing to be accompanied by a therapeutic approach as well. And again, part of the conversation, those resources exist within our community, but how do we bring them together to wrap around our young people?
0: And returning to our top story, the Nationals member for Shepparton, Kim O'Keefe, has announced she won't be recontesting her seat at this year's state election. Ms. O'Keefe won the seat of Shepparton in 2022, defeating independent Susanna Sheed. And that's the latest in local news. For more, visit the ABC.

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2: Yes, here we go again on your Wednesday morning. And we're going to start things off with a good news story, which is always fantastic, with local clubs, service clubs, who just do such amazing work, all banding together for the greater good. Anyway, more to come around that. And the weather as well. We'll get to the Bureau in a sec, but Peter at How Long West says it's overcast there with very few stars around, still in the dark. Of course, no wind, but a heavy dew and sitting on 6 degrees at the moment. Lots to talk about in the news as well, with, as you heard, the Nationals member for Shepparton, Kim O'Keefe, announcing she won't be recontesting her seat in November. So more on that after seven as well. Let's check in with the Bureau now and find out what's happening weather-wise with Kate Doyle. Good morning.
3: Good morning. How's it going?
2: Yeah, pretty good. Another morning. Well, it feels like it might be a little bit warmer this morning.
3: It certainly could be. We've got quite a bit of cloud cover around this morning. Still some patches of fog around, so please make sure you are taking care. But a bit of cloud cover this morning ahead of a front which is making its way through later today. So cold front on the way, only a relatively weak one, but we are seeing a bit of moisture around in a pre-frontal trough. So the chance of some light showers around, particularly as we get later into today with that change pushing through later by the time we get up into the North Country and the Northeast later again, seeing that change pushing its way through. Only relatively modest falls expected with this change, so we're only talking a few millimetres. Between 1 and 5 is generally the story across the region. Some may miss out altogether as this system makes its way through. But much colder air after the change is the main story with the weather. So from later today, we could see snow around that 1,300 metres mark. But as we get into the early hours of tomorrow morning, looking like the prime time for some pretty chilly conditions, where we could see that snow getting down to around the 900, 800 metre mark. So a little bit lower there, but as I say, only relatively modest totals with this system pushing its way through. And then after the change, a colder day as we get into Thursday and Friday is the story. So Albury-Wodonga today, we're expecting a top of 16 degrees. But by the time we get into tomorrow, with that colder air making its way up after the change, only expecting a top of 12. And Friday, expecting a top of 11 degrees. So certainly some colder days on the way after we see this change making its way through. And if I roll through a few of the top temperatures for today, though, for those of us who don't like the cold, enjoy today while it lasts, although certainly we'll be feeling a little bit chillier as those showers and winds pick up a little this afternoon. But nonetheless, Rutherglen expecting a top of 16 degrees today, Wangaratta expecting a top of 16, Beechworth expecting a top of 14 degrees today. Up at Mount Hotham, we're expecting a top of 2. Falls Creek also expecting a top of 2 degrees, getting down to -5 and -4 there early tomorrow morning. Shepparton expecting a top of 15 today. Yarrawonga a top of 16, as is Cobram. Kyabram expecting a top of 14 degrees today. Echuca a top of 15. Seymour a top of 13 degrees.
2: Okay. And those overnight temperatures, they're going to be, you know, pretty standard for this time of year as well?
3: Nothing too outrageous. So pretty chilly as we see this change making its way through. So as we see this going into tomorrow morning, certainly some cold air making its way up with the change, but nothing particularly far out of average, perhaps just a little bit above average for those minimum temperatures continuing, particularly for the high country across the next few days.
2: Okay. All right. Well, I'm leaving my flannelette sheets on, I think.
3: Look, if you're weak like me, the flannelette sheets have been on for a while and they will probably remain on for another couple of months.
2: They're so good, Kate. They're so good. Have a terrific day. Thank you for that.
3: Thank you.
2: Kate Doyle at the Bureau of Meteorology with the forecast. So, yeah, really wintry conditions, particularly from tomorrow and across Friday and Saturday too, by the sounds of things. And a little bit of rain, but not a whole lot to write home.

0: It's for Brian Adams on ABC Gilbert Murray and ABC Shepherd, and he's coming to Australia next year, early next year in Feb, and he'll be touring with Natalie Imbruglia. I think we were talking about that yesterday when I played her new song, but they're not doing regional. Come on. They're going to Perth, Sydney, Brisbane, Adelaide and Melbourne. So should you so desire, that is your option. On ABC Gilbert Murray, ABC Shepparton, it is 16 to 7, and let's start the day with a good news story. Always feels good. And a couple of Rotary clubs in the Goulburn Valley have worked together recently to help raise funds that support local cancer services in your area. So he's been for his morning walk already, and now he's ready to have a chat with you, Shepparton Central Rotary Club President Alan Gale. Good morning, Alan.
1: Good morning, Sandra. How are you?
0: Not too bad. How was it out there?
1: It was chilly and foggy, but it's beautiful. I love winter.
0: Yeah, absolutely. Lovely. Look, this is, I don't know if it is unusual, but six local Rotary clubs working together to expand these cancer services.
1: Well, I think that's the great part about Rotary. We are

not competitors, we're partners. We just work with different people. And yeah, we decided that we, from Shepparton, Shepparton Central, Shepparton South, Maroopna, Tatura and Kyabram clubs are in what's called Cluster 5 in our district. And we attended a meeting with the Camberwell Rotary Club, who had started a mile owner scholarship system

0: connecting with the Camberwell Rotary Club, who had started a myeloma scholarship system. And we were really keen to follow on, but we had no say on where the money went. And we wanted to make sure that the benefits came to the Goulburn Valley and Shepparton region. So we all got together and agreed that we would work collectively to provide this scholarship for Goulburn Valley Health. And it's called the Myeloma Scholarship, but primarily it's covering the wider hematological needs for this region. Mm. And it's been terrific to be working together.
1: And so what sort of form did the fundraising take?
0: The fundraising really took that each club decided that based on their number of members, they would contribute to the $11,000 required for the scholarship. And it came out of our funds that we've raised from various activities that we have every year around the region to provide support that we then return to the community.
1: Mm-hmm. And this will make a huge difference, I would imagine, a nursing scholarship supporting the community.
0: Well, we've talked with the Goulburn Valley Health, Matt Sharp, the CEO, and the senior management quite a bit. And yeah, they're very appreciative of the support. It does mean that rather than people having to go down to Melbourne to get treatment, they can get the treatment locally. And that's a great benefit. It's a great benefit in for the individual and also for their loved ones in making it easier for when you're having a tough time.
1: Absolutely. It makes a huge difference not having to, you know, get yourself in a car or organise someone to drive you, you know, distance to be able to get that treatment.
0: No, well, we're very proud of it. My club, Shepparton Central Rotary, has been providing scholarships of a general nature to Goulburn Valley Health for about 7 years. We've provided 35 scholarships in that time. Mm. And the fantastic part about it that Matt Sharp has mentioned is that 34 of those recipients are still working with GV Health. So it's a program that's working really well for the community.
1: And what about membership? You know, Alan, so often when we do speak to service clubs, they're always on the lookout for more people to come and join. Is that the case for you guys too?
0: You're reading my mind, I think, Sandra. It's a major challenge for most clubs. Without trying to get too much of a publicity officer here, we really do need more members. We need some younger members, and it provides a generation of enthusiasm in the club. We currently have 30 members at Ship Central, and we're working hard now to grow and to get to some younger members in the community that can get tremendous rewards out of providing services to like, as well as GV Health. We do a lot with Lighthouse. We have a program working in Kenya with support for an orphanage. We have joint functions where last year we had a joint meeting with all the other clubs talking about the water limitations from the upcoming climate change in our region. So we had the three key people along from Goulburn Valley Water, Goulburn Murray Water, and Catchment Management Authority to talk about the plans that they have in place and how they're going to combat the difficulties coming. So we have a wide range of activities. I'm going to put a plug in here. We meet on a Wednesday lunchtime at Sherborne Hotel, and anybody's welcome to come along, see what they think, and they will get more out of it than they have to put into it. It's very rewarding.
1: It's the one thing we hear so often, Alan, that, you know, to a person on the outside, it looks like, well, you're volunteering and, you know, you're doing good in the community, but the feeling that you get from being able to contribute in that way and provide that help and support

0: far outweighs the time that you put in, I guess.
1: Oh, definitely, definitely. And you get to meet some terrific people. You know, I have great respect for all members of our club. They're diverse, but it is really, really enjoyable catching up. And we have the biggest ever blokes lunch. Most people around the area know of that. 1,300 attendees last year. That's organised by joint Rotary clubs.
0: Amazing. Well, there you are. The shout is out. Shepparton Central Rotary Club. They want you. Head along and see what they do. Alan, lovely to speak with you. Thank you so much.
1: It's been a pleasure, Sandra. Bye-bye.
0: That's Alan Gale, who is president of the club and doing some amazing things as well, and always on the lookout for more people. On ABC Gulf of Murray and ABC Shepparton, it is 9 to 7.
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0: On ABC Goulburn Murray and ABC Shepparton, Alison Jess has popped in to let you know what's making news. Good morning.
4: A very good morning to you, Sandra Moon, and I'm looking forward to seeing the sunrise behind your back.
0: I hope it's as spectacular as yesterday.
4: It was amazing yesterday.
0: Keep your eye out. Please do.
4: Bit of a political feel for our In the News chat today.
0: I know, there's been a bit happening, hasn't there?
4: Yeah, first of all, let's go to the Bunambra candidate, because yesterday we heard that the Animal Justice Party has confirmed that their candidate for the upcoming Victorian election is retired paramedic Mike Fury. You might have heard this in the news with Charmaine just a moment ago. So Mike has confirmed he's running for the spot, and he also said health and wildlife related road issues would be some of the things he would be focusing on.
0: He did run last
4: campaign.
0: Time as well.
4: Yeah, this is more from him at yesterday's announcement.
5: I'm happy to be announcing today my candidacy for November's election for the Animal Justice Party. I'm from Wodonga. I've lived here since 1995. I've just recently finished a career as a paramedic after 40 years. So I have listened to and been part of many people's health crises in the area. I've supported local communities through my work and also as a health commander during the 2019-2020 fires. So I've seen pretty much close to where the action has been and where people's lives have been devastated. And I've also been listening recently to a lot of discussion about conflicts that people have been having, particularly on rural properties with native animals and also with non-native animals. And the conflicts that people experience daily with road trauma, with animals colliding with cars. And I figure that being part of this campaign is a valuable way of influencing decisions that can positively affect people's lives and also communities, and bring forward ideas that will promote coexistence with animal populations in the area.
4: There you go. That's Mike Fury. So he's the former Wodonga paramedic, and he's announced he will be the candidate for the Animal Justice Party. As we get closer to that Victorian state election, Sandra, at the end of November, we'll, I'm sure, doubt hear a few more candidates being announced.
0: Yeah, we do have quite a few that have already sort of put their hands up. So it's going to be interesting, and November will be here before we know it.
4: Yeah, November 28th. But in Shepparton, the big news of the day there, which Charmaine's also mentioned in the news, is the Nationals member for Shepparton, Kim O'Keefe, has announced she won't be recontesting her seat at this year's Victorian election.
0: Which is interesting, because it was only a couple of weeks ago that, the Vic Nationals leader, Danny O'Brien, was in town, and they were talking about the fact that, yes, Kim would be running.
4: And there you go. And you're going to find out more about that as well later.
0: Danny
4: today.
0: O'Brien did have some things to say about that, so we'll hear more after 7.
4: And this is interesting.
0: This is kind of horrifying, Alison. This is the story that caught my attention straight away this morning. What?
4: Yeah, so in Melbourne, a Melbourne hospital wrongly told a woman's family that she was dead. So the Melbourne woman's family was told she was dead, and the woman, who was not dead, is still trying to figure out why. So the Melbourne hospital has apologised after mixing up the identities of two women, which resulted in one of them being wrongly declared declared dead by police. So the Melbourne woman in question is Michelle Buckley. She says she's still correcting medical records weeks after her relatives told she was died. And ABC News is also reporting today that the woman who did pass away, before her death, she actually told hospital staff her details, personal details, were wrong four times. So it's just, yeah, it's just a horrible mix-up.
0: You would have thought records.
4: Happened.
0: And, you know, I mean, if you're mixing up that, if you're telling someone's family, oh, look, I'm so sorry they've passed away when they haven't,
4: yeah,
0: then what else is getting mixed up? That would be the concern when it comes
4: scary.
0: To medical records. Are you getting the wrong medication? Are you being diagnosed? I mean, you know, it just opens a whole range of questions, doesn't it?
4: So we'll be finding more about this. And the lady who is alive, Michelle Buckley, she's engaged a lawyer to investigate.
0: Sure.
4: And, of course, the hospital, which is Werribee Mercy Hospital, they're reviewing the incident. So we'll hear more about that. Travel bugbears. Anything that annoys you, Sandra, when you're perhaps flying in a plane? What's the first most annoying thing that comes to mind?
0: I'm pescatarian, but I always order a vegetarian meal because they're always better. And I always go for the aisle seat if I can, because then that way you can get up, you know, you've got a bit more space. Everyone knows I don't need any leg room, but nevertheless, I like to have it. And so those would be my tips.
4: There
0: get the vegetarian meal and get an aisle seat.
4: Yes, because the food
0: nothing
4: can be
0: worse
4: dubious.
0: Than, you know, if there's three seats in a row and you're in the middle,
4: yes.
0: That sucks.
4: Squashed in. Well, anyway, a survey from iSelect, it was released earlier this week, has rated Australian travellers' biggest hate, and a lot of them are flight related. So I'm just going to do the top five for you, because I thought noisy children would be in the top five, but no. So number five, counting down, parents who let children watch videos without headphones.
0: Ridiculous.
4: That's kind of annoying.
0: Lock them up.
4: Yeah. Number four, people who remove their shoes and socks on flights.
0: What are you doing? Stop doing that. You don't know how clean is that floor anyway, you know?
4: People who rest their feet on the window or armrest next to you. You know how they kind of
0: I tell them not to. Yeah. I'm not going to be putting up with that on a flight.
4: I can see you do this. Okay, we're up to number two. People who make phone calls, play videos or music without headphones. Similar
0: Again,
4: to
0: yeah.
4: the one.
0: Rude. Yeah. Just rude. It's rudeness.
4: And the worst thing is, people or children that kick the back of your seat.
0: Yeah. I mean, look.
4: That is annoying.
0: My niece and her husband, they live up in Queensland, and they've recently gone to Bali with their two children, who I'm sure they kept under control.
4: Of course. As much as you can.
0: The thing is, just because you're on a plane doesn't mean that you're hands off. You know, you do still need to look after that child.
4: Yes.
0: Is
4: and you
0: my
4: do need
0: opinion.
4: To, it is a tight little space, so we need a room for grace here. But,
0: yeah. But, yeah. But nevertheless.
4: That intentional legs in the back.
0: Yeah, that's no good.
4: Yeah, that's annoying.
0: No.
4: Yeah. Anyway.
0: Interesting. Yeah. Well, what are your travel bugbears? Love to hear from you this morning. 0467 842 722. I would be horrified if someone took off their shoes and socks on the flight. What are you doing?
4: Long flight too. Can you imagine?
0: Seems very unhygienic. No, don't be doing that. Alison, Jess, thank you so much. And yes, as mentioned, we'll hear from the Victorian Nationals leader, Danny O'Brien, about Kim O'Keefe's decision to not contest the seat of Shep. So that is on the way after the latest news.
6: Across southern New South Wales, northeast Victoria and the Goulburn Valley, this is ABC Goulburn Murray and ABC Shepparton.
0: It sure is, as we inch our way closer to 7 o'clock on your Wednesday morning, the 22nd of July, and also coming up, Beyond Blue. 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They've got a new campaign, and one of the Beyond Blue board members lives locally, and a real focus on rural and farming communities this time round. 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

0: Yes, a celebration at St. Matthew's today. On ABC, Goulburn Murray, pea soup in Numurkah, says Julia. Thank you for letting us know about it. You're hearing this terrible story as well about the Melbourne hospital that wrongly told a woman's family that she had died. So obviously there's going to be investigations into this. Tracy at Coonamoo says, well, it's not just hospital records in terms of, you know, what else are they getting wrong? Does it not show that there was no actual personal care? How did someone not say, hey, that's not Jill, that's Susan? It's very sad. Yeah, just a terrible situation. And this on the text line as well. Jack, I didn't know this. Morning, Sandra. The Bendigo Bank in High Street, Wodonga, has been closed for months with signs up suggesting a few weeks. We as customers need to go to Albury for face-to-face banking. Can you investigate, please? We will. Yeah, we will, Jack. I wasn't aware of that at all. As far as I was concerned, it was still open. So thanks for drawing our attention to it. And look, you can do that as well. In fact, there's another way that you can do that on any range of issues that are concerning to you or things that you think would be good to have more information about, the issues that keep you up at night or something that you think needs to be fixed. It's called ABC Your Say. And so what you do, you can text the text line 0467 842 722 and just text the words ABC Your Say, and then they'll send you back a link to a page that you can just fill out, and then gets to us. ABC Your Say.
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0: And on ABC Goulburn Murray and ABC Shepparton this morning, we all like to think that we do check in on family and friends and ourselves as well. But do we really? A new campaign has been launched to get more of us in regional and rural areas to sort of speak up and chat about what's keeping us up at night, because apparently many of us just don't. Let's find out more with Beyond Blue's rural and farming community spokesperson and Corowa farmer, Derek Scone. Morning, Derek.
2: Good morning, Sandra. How are you?
0: Yeah, really well. Tell us about this campaign.
2: Well, Beyond Blue has been partnering with Zoetis for the last 11 years to deliver mental health programs to rural and regional residents. And this is be $11 million that they have $1 million that they have contributed so far. And that has been very important and has allowed about 18,000 new people to receive assistance.
0: And, you know, we hear all the time, don't we, that particularly in rural and regional communities, that there's that, you know, sort of reasoning of, well, don't talk about it, you know, just keep on carrying on. Is that something that we still see in these areas, that there's that reluctance to speak up?
2: We see it a little bit, but the stigma has been broken down about around mental health, and now it is actually we're trying to promote that it is a sign of strength to reach out, not a sign of weakness, and we don't want you to bottle up, because what happens, it compounds the effects, and then it makes your recovery a lot longer.
0: And I mean, you know, we all live in these regional areas and we love them, but it can be isolating, and I guess access to support can be a bit challenging too.
2: Well, that's correct. And, you know, 7 million people in Australia, that's 27% of the population, they live in rural and regional or remote areas. And these communities are often lacking in mental health support, whether in professional or in GP access.
0: And what about for you? You've been involved with Beyond Blue for a good while now, Derek. What is it that keeps your passion going?
2: Look, keeping fighting on for those people that, you know, do it tough, and often in the rural communities, it's a slow burn to get there, and, can be financial or climatic or commodity prices, or as we saw with the Gulf War. A sudden increase in our input costs. So diesel and fertilizer just went sky high, and some people were actually contemplating whether they should put a crop in or not. So these things really compound and can affect people's mental stability.
0: And so for people who do need support, obviously, you know, we've got that Beyond Blue number 24/7. That's a good maybe first port of call.
2: That's exactly right. So, you know, and also the website has also a lot of information, and the support service 24/7 gives you confidential counselling and advice.
0: Because that can be an issue as well in, you know, regional areas or rural areas, the fact that everyone knows everyone else as well. So there might be that reluctance to actually, you know, put your hand up and say, hey, I need help. But being online and having those sort of supports available can really help.
2: This is correct. And, you know, rural residents have to realise that health service providers have complete confidential workplace. So, you know, their details are not going to be spread through the community. So reaching out is not going to be a loss of face or anything like that. So it's important that they are aware that they can approach health professionals and realise that their details will remain confidential.
0: Good to catch up with you, Derek. Thank you.
2: No worries, Sandra.
0: That's Derek Scone, who is the Beyond Blue Rural and Farming Community Spokesperson, and also lives himself on a farm in Corowa. And of course, if you or someone you know does need support, then Beyond Blue are available on the phone, 1300 224 636. But also you can web chat. Sometimes that's easier for people as well, at beyondblue.org.au. And there are various other sort of online services and forums and things like that that you can connect with as well. It's 23 past 7.
3: Across southern New South Wales, northeast Victoria and the Goulburn Valley, this is ABC Goulburn Murray and ABC Shepparton.
0: Yes, it is. Sandra Moon with you. And the big news out of Shepparton, which you would have heard in our local news at 6.30 and, of course, coming up at 7.30, it's 23 past 7 now. The Nationals member for Shepparton, Kim O'Keefe, has announced she won't be recontesting her seat at this year's state election. The ABC's Charmaine Manuel is asking the Victorian Nationals leader, Danny O'Brien, if perhaps their internal polling showed that the Nats would lose in Shepparton in November.
4: Oh, not at all. Kim is a fantastic representative for the Shepparton area, and we know that she's done a great job over the last couple of years. We certainly know that we've got a challenge in all our seats. We always do. We never take anything for granted. But Kim has made the call that she needs to spend some time on herself and with her family, and we absolutely respect that, and we thank her for the great job she's done for Shepparton, not just in the last 4 years as an MP, but over a long time as a councillor and mayor of the greater city of Shepparton.
5: The decisions come very suddenly, though. I mean, we saw you just a few weeks ago. The ABC got an email from the National State Director confirming that she was going to be recontesting. So there's no internal decision to force Kim to step down at all.
4: No, there's no great surprise that MPs, as they get within the last couple of months towards an election, have to make a decision. Are they going to go for another 4 years? This is always a thing that happens with MPs, and sometimes they make the call that they got the desire to do it. Kim's worked very hard for the community for a long time, and we absolutely respect her decision to step down and spend time with her family, and thank her for the great job she's done in Shepparton over the last few years.
5: Kim stepping down means that the Liberals will be able to run a candidate in Shepparton. How are you feeling about your chances of retaining the seat? Does it make it harder when you lose an incumbent candidate to retain a seat?
4: Look, it's always harder when you lose a sitting member, but we know that we've got a fight on our hands in every seat at every election, frankly. The days of safe seats are long gone, despite what people might think, and we've seen that over the years. You know, we lost the seat of Shepparton in 2014 to an independent. We know that there'll be a challenge from multiple parties this time around, and we don't take a single vote for granted. We'll have a very strong fight on our hands, but the Nationals will always stand up for a fair share for regional Victoria. Stand up for the people of Shepparton and make sure that their voice is heard at the government table, and that's what we intend to do this election as well.
5: What would be the qualities that the party would be looking for when deciding who to endorse in Shepparton?
4: Well, we're always looking for a local champion, and that's what Kim was. That's what most of our MPs in that role have been, and certainly they fight very hard for their community, people who have already got community connections, who understand their local community and who will stand up and fight for them. We've put up a strong argument for regional Victoria to get a fair share. That's our policy going into the election, that we'll ensure that we get 25% of the infrastructure investment commensurate with our 25% of the population. We're not getting it under Labor at the moment, and that's why you need the Nationals in government in Shepparton to actually deliver for our communities, including the beautiful area of Shepparton.
5: We've seen One Nation posing quite a challenge to the coalition in places like South Australia. What would you say to anyone who is turning to One Nation because they're disillusioned by the coalition or by the major parties in general?
4: We understand absolutely that people are angry with politics, but they're largely angry with state and federal Labor governments. And the only way to get rid of Jacinta Allen and the Victorian Labor government is to vote for the Nationals in Shepparton, Nationals and Liberals across the state, because we are the only party that has an alternative plan. We're rolling that out now. We've got a 10-year plan to fix the budget. We've got a $5 billion plan to fix our roads, 3,000 new police, and indeed the fair share guarantee for regional Victoria to make sure that we actually do get our fair share. That's what, if people want to get rid of Jacinta Allen and Labor, they need to vote for the Nationals, and that's something that we'll continue to prosecute over the next few months.
0: Victorian Nationals leader, that's Danny O'Brien, speaking with the ABC's Charmaine Manuel about the member for Shepparton, Nationals member for Shepparton, Kim O'Keefe, of course, former mayor as well, announcing that she will not be recontesting her seat in November's state election. It is 27 past 7.
6: Hey, it's just Mowboy. 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
0: ABC Goulburn Murray and ABC Shepparton. We have an awful lot to keep track of, don't we, when it comes to scams. And particularly at this time of year, you know, tax time. I haven't even thought about doing my tax. Anyway, I'll put that aside, but I must do it. But, you know, you can get those ATO fake emails and things like that. They just really rely on you being distracted and thinking, oh, yeah, I better hit that. And, you know, that's how it all works. But have you heard of scambling? Now, this is a new one for me. I haven't heard of it. But it is a new type of scam, which we are now also being warned about. So we'll find out some more about that after the latest local news. And we will also find out why on Monday, next Monday, in the middle of the day at 2 o'clock in the afternoon, your phone, maybe, if it's compatible, will start buzzing and you'll hear a loud siren noise as well. You don't have to do anything. It's actually going to be the national test of AusAlert. So this is replacing the previous disaster warning systems that relied on sending text messages, which I'm sure you got during flooding and things like that. So we'll find out some more about how that's going to work as well. And it's pretty rare that I haven't heard of a film because I have a very good memory for films and different films that I've seen and how I feel about them as well. But there is one at the Sunday matinee, which runs on the last Sunday of every month, that I'm not familiar with, and we'll all find out about it after news.
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5: ABC Local News, good morning. I'm Charmaine Manuel. The Animal Justice Party has confirmed retired paramedic Mike Fury will contest the seat of Benambra at the Victorian election in November. It will be the second time Mr. Fury will run for the seat, with health, housing and reducing road collisions with wildlife as three issues he'll be focusing on during his campaign. He says the current laws don't do enough to reduce incidents where animals are injured on regional roads.
9: The collisions are taking place and there are lots of animals being killed, and the potential is still there for human impacts and as well as animal impacts. So we're not addressing this very well at all at the moment.
5: Police are continuing to investigate a shooting in Wodonga that left a man with gunshot injuries over the weekend. Ashley Aldridge reports.
8: Emergency services were called to McFarlane Road just after midnight on Sunday after reports a man had been injured. A 32-year-old Wodonga man was found with a suspected gunshot wound and was treated at the scene before being taken to hospital in a stable condition. His injuries are not believed to be life-threatening. Detectives from the Armed Crime Squad are continuing to investigate the circumstances surrounding the shooting.
5: A surgeon who's worked across the Riverina Murray has had her registration suspended for 6 months following a suite of patient complaints. Erin Somerville reports.
10: The ruling on Dr. Looming Schmidt, handed down in the New South Wales Civil and Administrative Tribunal, comes as a result of action by the state's Healthcare Complaints Commission on behalf of 13 patients. The tribunal heard Dr. Schmidt, who's worked at the Albury, Wodonga, Griffith and Tumut hospitals, as well as Breastscreen New South Wales, failed to identify a cancerous growth during a colonoscopy in one patient and made an error in another patient's surgery, resulting in a bowel obstruction. After the suspension period, Dr. Schmidt will also be required to undergo further training and supervision.
5: Two men have been charged after an alleged assault at a Kyabram supermarket. Shortly after 7 p.m. on Sunday, officers were called to the Union Street premises. Police say a male was left with non-life-threatening injuries, but he declined treatment by paramedics and declined to make a statement to police about what happened. It's alleged the parties know each other. Two Kyabram men, aged 41 and 45, were charged with affray and intentionally causing injury. They were bailed to appear at a Chuka Magistrates Court at a later date. La Trobe University is partnering with the Committee for Shepparton to start building a digital twin of the city to boost energy security, local industry and jobs. While the digital Shepparton twin remains in its concept phase, the idea is already a reality with La Trobe University operating virtual twins off its own campuses. Committee for Shepparton board member Andrew Yoland says it's a great chance for collaboration to harness AI and boost the local economy.
11: Committee for Greater Shepparton represents a large number of businesses across the region. So I think once we start to go through this discovery phase, we'll have opportunities to be able to trial things with businesses, I'm quite sure.
5: Weather records have fallen 3 days in a row at Dinner Plain as unseasonably warm conditions swept through the Victorian Alps last weekend. On Friday, the Bureau of Meteorology station there recorded 15 degrees, followed by 15.2 on Saturday and 16.8 on Sunday, beating the previous 2023 record by 2 degrees. Meanwhile, Mount Hotham and Falls Creek also saw their warmest July days on record for 2 days straight. Bureau forecaster Tom Anderson says a temperature anomaly at higher altitudes caused the records despite cooler weather lower down.
12: We had a very dry, very warm mass of air, which was kept above the ground. So that's why the rest of Victoria didn't see these really high temperatures, but it just sort of stayed over the Alps with the high pressure system we had in place, keeping these temperatures very warm.
5: A review into pedestrian access along Appin Street in Wangaratta has uncovered safety issues in the area. The local council ordered the review earlier this year after 366 people signed a petition over safety concerns along the street. A report to the council this week is recommending changes be made to the pedestrian paths to be delivered in the next financial year. And that's the latest in local news. More local headlines in an hour. 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
14: Hi, Melissa Clark here. As Pauline Hanson generates headlines for her luxury travel and controversial podcasts, behind the scenes, One Nation is spending up big on a campaign to win votes in regional Australia. Donald Trump's threatening to attack an Iranian military site linked to the country's nuclear program. And could early intervention to prevent chronic problems such as stroke and diabetes save lives and money?
15: It's about sitting down and actually working out what their values are, set goals and build motivation so they can act.
14: I hope you'll join me for those stories coming up soon on AM.
3: Sandra Moon on ABC Shepparton and ABC Goulburn-Murray.
0: Yeah, good to be with you on Wednesday, the 22nd of July. And looking a bit foggy in some areas. And, of course, that will clear away. But we are looking at some rain today as well. But nothing to get too excited about. 0 to 5 millimetres, 5 maximum, really. So we shall wait and see what happens, and we'll get to the rest of the forecast in just a sec. Kylie from Dosedale says, morning, Sandra. All of the above on what you and AJ have said regarding travel on long-haul flights. Yeah, you can't be sitting next to someone who takes their shoes off. It's not on. We have enough to worry about, don't we, with scams that are going around without having to worry about a new one, scambling. We'll find out what that is all about very shortly. And a film that I have not heard of, but now I'm quite intrigued. I've recorded a little bit of its trailer in to play for you as well as part of Sunday Matinee. And this is a wonderful idea, just community driven. A couple of blokes who thought, hey, wouldn't it be nice to be able to see some of these older films on the big screen? And that's exactly what they do on the last Sunday of every month in the afternoon, in a partnership with the Butterfactory Theatre on the Lincoln Causeway in Wodonga. And they've already finished their first season. Now their second season, Mad, Bad and Sad. So some edgier films. We'll find out more. And the other thing that makes it really interesting is there's no sort of set price for you to pay. You can pay, you know, a full sort of cinema price, or you can pay a dollar if that's all that you can spare. So anyway, more to come about that. Weather-wise, yes, so morning fog and a shower or two sort of right around the region. Cobram-Baruga, Albury-Wodonga, Yarrawonga-Mulwala and Wangaratta, Rutherglen and Corowa heading for a top today of 16 degrees. Shepparton, Echuca-Moama heading for 15 today. Kyabram, Tatura, Benalla and Beechworth a top of 14 degrees. Corryong, Mansfield and Seymour a top of 13 degrees. And around that 2-degree mark for Mount Hotham, Mount Buller and Falls Creek, and some snow showers forecast there as well. This is the Machinations. 22 to 8.

0: Machinations, no saying it, on ABC Global, Murray and ABC Shepparton this morning, where we did get the sensational sunrise that we got yesterday, but it is light now. So anyway, let's see how we go tomorrow. Look, if it isn't enough to be aware of scams, particularly at this time of year, tax time, now you need to know about scambling as well. It's a new word for me. And next Monday afternoon, you may get a siren and vibration on your phone. Now, it is in a bid to keep you and everyone else in Australia safe. So more to come about that with Inspector Joel Hughes from Wodonga Police Service Area. Joel, good morning.
1: Good morning, Sandra. How are you?
0: Yeah, well, thank you. And look, it's something that we speak about a lot, and that is being aware of scams and, I guess, just slowing down and making sure you're reading texts and emails correctly. But at this time of year, around tax time, you know, they're out in force again.
1: Yeah, that's all right. That's all right. So we want your listeners to be very mindful and careful in relation to any suspicious emails, text messages. Never click on any links unless you're 100% certain it's from a legitimate business or company. And you touched on scambling, which is sort of relatively new. It's only been known since 2024, but it's a type of gambling scam where the scammers create fake online pokies or casino-style games. You may have some early wins if you do join these fake gambling sites or applications. But then the scammers suspend your account and demand payments for fake fees or taxes. You may also be asked to provide identity documents, banking details or other personal information, which can be misused for identity theft or other criminal activity. So it's just one of the many, unfortunately, one of the many sort of scams or online related scams out there. But it is a new one, only having come to the attention of authorities in approximately 2024.
0: Wow.
1: But yeah, we have put some messaging out on our Facebook iWatch page in relation to that specific scam in the past week, and encourage anyone who receives any sort of emails or text message invitations to join any of these gambling sites to make sure they're legitimate before clicking on any links.
0: Yeah, I mean, I suppose as well, sometimes if it looks too good to be true, then chances are maybe it is.
1: Yeah, that's all right. That's all right. So, as I said, there's lots of different online scams these days. Unfortunately, the most common ones are probably the phishing email and text that send through. They may look like they come from a well-known, legitimate business or social media application, etc. But in a lot of instances, unfortunately, they are fake. And if you click on a malicious link, it may it may infect your device and lead to your identity being unlawfully obtained.
0: Oh, gosh, that's the last thing you need. Now, also, it is that time of year. I was just talking about the fact that we're looking at some snow showers up in the Alpine regions today, and a lot of people, you know, taking advantage of maybe heading up to the snow. But, of course, unfortunately, that does mean that there is the increased risk of theft of your snow or ski gear.
1: Yeah, that's right. So when it comes to things such as ski equipment, snowboards, etc., police definitely encourage those that are taking advantage of the conditions up there and going up there to have a good time, but we don't want that time to be ruined because your equipment's been stolen. So just some basic advice is to use some physical locks such as lightweight retractable cable locks, which are relatively cheap.

0: such as four zeros, one, two, three, four, etc. Use a combination which is harder to guess. Also, if the Alpine resort you're attending does have facilities available, such as lockers and overnight storage, take advantage of those opportunities. I understand that, they do, sometimes do cost a few dollars to use, but it's not too expensive and definitely makes it much harder, obviously, for things to be stolen if they're secured away in lockers. And just another piece of advice is just consider for expensive pieces of equipment, tracking devices such as air tags, etc. And those items that have serial numbers, we advise to record serial numbers and also take photos, because they'll greatly assist with any police reports or insurance claims if items are stolen.
1: And I know that all of us who have mobile phones have had text messages before in the past, you know, in terms of, you know, flooding or bushfire risk and all of that kind of thing. That system's being replaced with this Oz alert that's going to be tested on Monday?
0: Yeah, that's correct, Sandra. So 2 p.m. Australian Eastern Standard Time, a single critical Oz alert test will be sent to every mobile device in Australia. Everyone with compatible phones or other devices can expect to receive the alert. Devices will vibrate and play a loud siren-like warning sound for about 10 seconds. An Oz alert message will appear on the device. It'll clearly say it's a test. So because it's a test, we obviously don't want people ringing 000, but we understand there may be some members of the community that aren't aware of the upcoming test. So Victoria Police are also trying to promote awareness that the test is occurring through our iWatch pages, etc., so we don't have unnecessary calls to 000 if people think it is a legitimate emergency.
1: All right. Well, we will issue a reminder on Monday morning as well. Always good to catch up, Joel. Thank you.
0: Thanks, Sandra. Have a good day.
1: You too. That is Inspector Joel Hughes from Wodonga Police Service Area, although, of course, all of those things that we've discussed are for right across the region, so relevant as well. For our Shepparton listeners on ABC Goulburn Murray and ABC Shepparton, it's 12 to 8. Movies next.

0: So Easy on ABC Goblin-Murray and ABC Shepparton this morning. It's pretty rare that I haven't heard of a film. Now, I can't remember maths formulas or how to do long division, but I have a really great memory for film and TV. So when I saw the next film being screened at Sunday Matinee, I just had to find out more. Here's a taste.
1: Stacey Keach is quid.
2: No, no, it's Q-U-I-D. D is in death, the young girl, you cretin.
1: Jamie Lee Curtis is Hitch.
3: Attic and camera.
4: Now you're looking for a little adventure.
3: I could go to Disneyland for a little adventure. What I'm looking for is a little excitement.
1: Road games. Across 1,600 miles of desert highway, they're playing games of violence and sudden death. Road games.
2: It's my game.
3: Okay, Sherlock.
1: If someone doesn't stop soon, there won't be anyone left alive to play. Road games.
0: Well, I think you can guess the name. It's Road Games. And it's from 1981. So let's find out more with Anton Trees. Hi there, Anton.
5: G'day.
0: And Adam Donnelly. Hello.
5: Good morning.
0: Now, before we get to Road Games, which I must say, after watching the trailer, I was like, okay, I'm in. Let's just put people in the picture, because we are broadcasting to Shepparton this morning as well, about what you guys have done and why you decided to launch Sunday Matinee.
6: Yeah, Sunday Matinee is a film club of sorts that we show films once a month. And this year we are showing only Australian films, iconic and interesting, or extremely obscure, as it happens, films. And we've been shocked at the success. We've had 230 people come through the doors so far. And most importantly for us, the vibes have been really nice. So it's been a real pleasure.
0: Yeah, fantastic. And, you know, you've already had your first season. This is part of the second season, Mad, Bad and Sad. And people might be saying, wait a minute, Stacey Keach and... what's her name?
6: Jamie Lee Curtis.
0: Jamie Lee Curtis. They're not Australian, but this film was made in Australia.
5: Yes, an Australian film. So it really all comes back to the Fraser Liberal government, because they wanted to encourage filmmaking in Australia. So they brought in it's called the Division 10BA with the ATO, which meant that if you invested in an Australian film, you got 150% refund on your tax return. So,
0: okay.
5: And of course, what encourages art more than probably a little bit of tax fraud that was taking place? So with that comes in 1980. We have an absolute explosion of funding in Australian films, not just artistic sort of award season films, but also genre films, horror films, just the stuff that is really trying to fulfill the vivacious appetite of the American drive-in and VHS as well, which is new in the 80s.
0: Yeah.
5: So we have Road Games, where we have an Australian director, we have an Australian film, but we have two American leads, and their intention is, well, in the context of the film, they are strangers in a strange land, but also you have two American leads, you can flog the film to the Americans and try and get some money over there.
0: Yeah, right. Well, 1981, it came out, apparently Quentin Tarantino's favourite Australian movie.
5: Yeah, so it's directed by Richard Franklin, okay, and so he goes to the University of Southern California, he goes to the University of, like, George Lucas and all those people, but he becomes friends with Alfred Hitchcock. He meets him. He invites him to lecture at a screening of Rear Window, and he takes his passion for Hitchcock back to Australia, and he makes Road Games, which is essentially Rear Window in a truck in the outback.
0: Yeah,
5: with Stacey Keach and Jamie Lee Curtis and a killer on the road.
0: You can head along. It's this coming Sunday, and Sunday Matinee is the last Sunday of the month. However, you've got a special screening in a fortnight to celebrate the work of the late Sam Neill.
6: Yeah, on August 9, we've got a tribute to Sam Neill, and he has so many films to choose from, but it was hard to go past Dead Calm. That was right in our wheelhouse. It's from 1989. It's the film that launched Nicole Kidman's international career, directed by Philip Noyce, about a couple grief-stricken, who are on a beautiful old yacht, who see a very handsome maniac in the distance rowing towards them, and things.
0: Billy Zane.
6: When
0: he had hair.
6: A brief moment of Billy Zane hair. Very beautiful man, very unhinged, and things go off the rails badly. But we felt so like, immediately we had to do a tribute to Sam Neill, because I can't remember in years seeing a celebrity who was so unanimously loved by everyone. You just expect that upon particularly an older man's death, there will be one person who said, in 1979, he treated me in not a very good way. And yet, 100% seemingly of people who have had contact with this man, who was an untrained actor, just has such a beautiful presence that he made a career. Everyone who came in contact with him seems to have had the same experience, that that warmth and intelligence that you see on screen was very much mirrored in his personal life. So
0: let's have a little preview of Dead Calm and just listen to how young Nicole Kidman sounds in this as well.
7: Alone on a sea of endless calm, it was easy to imagine they were the only two people on Earth. But into their perfect world, there came a stranger.
8: Stand up!
9: Tried to take her across the Pacific. On your own?
10: No. There were six of us. The others died 10 days ago.
9: I'm going on board her.
11: Can't do that.
9: He's fast asleep. He won't even know.
11: What about those people, huh? There wasn't any food poisoning, was there?
0: No, there wasn't. Dead Calm, what a great film and a really terrific way to celebrate the work of Sam Neill. So that is coming up, as you said, on the 9th of August. Yeah, the 9th of August. But, of course, season two, starting with Road Games, Mad, Bad and Sad, gets underway this coming Sunday. And you guys still do feel very strongly about cinema being open to everyone, regardless of your financial situation.
5: Oh, 100%. You have the option to purchase a $1 ticket. That really gets you no more or no less than any other ticket. And, yeah, the community support that we've received has been really warm and affirming.
0: Yeah, fantastic. Sunday matinee, check them out on socials, Butterfactory Theatre on the Lincoln Causeway this coming Sunday. You don't want to miss Road Games. Come on. lovely to see you guys again. Thank you
5: so
0: much.
5: Thank you so much for having us.
0: That is Anton Trees, and you don't have to stand up straight away. Adam Tondley, you can still sit here because we're just going up to news on ABC Goulburn Murray. And just a fantastic idea that has gone gangbusters. It just shows, doesn't it, how a simple idea can have such a huge impact. And you can check out their other films as well as part of season two online on their Facebook page. That's probably the best bet. Now, coming up, we've got the news on the way and then, of course, AM. So I'll be back with you after 8:30 this morning. And we'll take a look at another sort of organisation that you have heard about a lot. We've got them in lots of different areas, including in Shepparton, Food Share, which you would have to say are perhaps even busier now than they have been in the past. And they're celebrating a major milestone, the 10th year of Make a Meal of June campaign. So we'll find out some more about that. And look, you've heard this story, this terrible story in news, local news, right throughout the morning. The ruling of Dr. Lu Ming Schmid, who worked in Albury, was handed down by the New South Wales Civil Administration Tribunal. This comes after the state's Healthcare Complaints Commission contacted them on behalf of 13 patients. And it's a pretty terrible story, but we will find out some more about what has actually happened, what the tribunal has done as well, what they've handed down. So that's all on the way after 8:30. It's time for news now.
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17: Good morning, Natasha McFarlane with ABC News. Police Minister Anthony Carbines has attacked Victorian Labor's direction at a party meeting. Andy Yu reports.
18: Labor MPs gathered yesterday in Ballarat for a caucus conference to strategise the next 4 months leading up to the November state election. Two Labor sources have told the ABC Anthony Carbines interrupted a presentation by party headquarters to criticise Premier Jacinta Allen's office and the campaign team, fearing an election wipeout. Labor has been suffering in the polls and the Premier's leadership has been under pressure amid an ongoing scandal involving construction union, the CFMEU. Also at yesterday's Labor meeting, MPs were given stirring speeches from former Deputy Premier James Molino and former Premier Steve Brax.
17: A major Melbourne hospital has apologised after mixing up the identities of two people, resulting in one of them being wrongly declared dead by police. Werribee Hospital mistakenly used local resident Michelle Buckley's identity to treat one of their patients for months. The patient was later found dead in Tarnate and was found with health documents identifying her as Ms. Buckley. Ms. Buckley says she only realised her medical history had been combined with the other woman's when police told her family she had died.
8: I was horrified and I kept on thinking, how could this have happened? I just can't believe that my local hospital, that I actually have never attended, used my file to treat another person for some time.
17: Mercy Health has apologised for the mistaken identification and says it's undertaking a review to understand how it happened. A car has been set alight in Melbourne's south with police investigating whether it was stolen. The vehicle was found on fire on Kerford Road in Albert Park just before 5 o'clock this morning. It's being treated as suspicious. US President Donald Trump is vowing further attacks on Iran, saying Washington will target a military site where it's believed the Iranians could have moved nuclear equipment. North America correspondent Cayman Gock has more from Washington.
13: The president declared that the United States would strike a site known as Pickaxe Mountain, quote, pretty soon and very heavily. And he said there's nothing Iran can do about it. Now, this site is a fortified facility buried deep underground. And US media is reporting that Israeli intelligence believes Iran moved thousands of uranium enrichment centrifuges there after their nuclear facilities were damaged or destroyed last year.
17: The former Queensland Premier Peter Beattie says One Nation's recent surge in popularity has come about because the other parties have failed to understand what Australians need. The former Labor Premier, who overcame One Nation's rise in Queensland in the late 90s, predicts the party will make silly political mistakes and its momentum will fade. But Mr. Beattie says the major parties need to start better listening to voters.
14: I never thought I'd ever see One Nation at the level of support that they have now. But that's because the major political parties are not performing and dealing with the issues that ordinary Australians are concerned about. When they start doing that, then One Nation support will dissipate and they will go through the normal self-destruct processes.
17: And there's speculation a fight over a gas tax proposal could be on the horizon as the Labor Party's national conference gets underway tomorrow in Adelaide. The latest version of Labor's draft platform includes a pledge to ensure Australians receive a fair return from the country's natural resources, including through taxation arrangements. The Prime Minister has rejected the idea that it leaves the door open to Labor introducing a tax on gas exports. But former Labor leader Bill Shorten backs a gas tax on future contracts and says the time for discussion is right.
15: Yeah, I think probably the time has arrived to consider reviewing the taxation on gas. So, yes, I think there's a national appetite. I mean, the government's paring back on things like the NDIS. That's necessary, I get. But I think there's a lot of people saying, what about the gas companies?
17: To the weather, there's a strong wind warning for coastal waters. For the state, cloudy with isolated showers over the northeast ranges. Scattered showers developing in the southwest during the morning, extending into the rest of the state in the afternoon and evening. Small hail possible in the far southwest during the evening. For Melbourne, cloudy, a very high chance of showers most likely during this afternoon and evening, heading for a top of 16 degrees. Tomorrow, a shower or two, a top of 12. Right now, it's 11 degrees in the city. ABC News.
16: Good morning. Welcome to AM. I'm Melissa Clark in Canberra, coming to you from Ngunnawal country and acknowledging other custodians. On today's program, One Nation spending up big on a campaign to win votes in regional Australia. And could earlier intervention on conditions such as diabetes and heart disease save lives and money?
19: It's about sitting down and actually working out what their values are, set goals and build motivation so they can act.
16: But first, the Northern Territory Parliament has passed a controversial child protection bill in a late-night sitting. The NT government says the change is aimed at putting child safety first, but it has been met with widespread concern from human rights and Indigenous groups, worried it will lead to more kids being removed from their families. Our political reporter, Claudia Long, joined me a short time ago in our Parliament House studio. Claudia, what do these laws entail precisely?
20: So the biggest change here, Mel, is the removal of something called the Aboriginal and Torres Strait Islander Child Placement Principle. Now, this is something that was developed following the Stolen Generations, and what it does is it prioritises the placement of Aboriginal and Torres Strait Islander children with their families to keep them connected to culture and to community, or placed with someone in their community or from their culture. Now, it's designed to reduce the representation, the over-representation of Aboriginal children and Torres Strait Islander children in out-of-home care. The Territory Government has argued that it'll allow for earlier intervention to help at-risk kids. We'll get to that in a second. But essentially, this is about preventing another stolen generation. That's what it's the heart of this principle.
16: It has, though, sparked an enormous amount of criticism. What are the concerns about the change?
20: That's exactly right. And there are concerns from children's advocates, legal groups, Aboriginal community organisations, as well as politicians who've raised that exact concern. They've said that they are worried that the removal of this kind of principle would create another stolen generation, would put kids at further risk in some ways. One of the people we've heard from is the Minister for Indigenous Australians at a federal level, Malandiri McCarthy, as well as the Special Envoy for Remote Communities, Marion Scrimgeour. They've both said that they don't think this has been properly consulted on. They're really worried that it could potentially further intergenerational trauma that was created by the stolen generations. We've also seen Social Services Minister Tanya Plibersek and a number of her state and territory counterparts actually release a statement in opposition to this change. It's all of the social services ministers from around the country, barring Queensland and the NT, including ones who are Liberals, including ones who are from the Labor Party. So this is something that's raised concerns across the political spectrum, Mel.
16: But the Northern Territory government is insisting these changes are necessary. What's their case for pushing ahead with the change despite all of this widespread opposition?
20: Yeah, that's exactly right. Their central point has been that this is about prioritising the safety of children above all else. And we've heard from the Minister, Robert Cahill, who says that she feels that there have been parts of this legislation that have been focused on, that have been taken out of context. She says the most critical component of this legislation is that it in no way, in her view, reduces the obligation of the government or department to make sure children can stay connected to family, to their culture and country. But what, in her view, it does is say, don't wait until it's too late. They've said that they've gotten the message that there are children who are staying in conditions that would not be accepted for children of any other background, essentially, and that they are most concerned with the safety of these children. So really strong views on this on either side, Mel.
16: Claudia Long there. As we just heard, the federal government is among those opposing the change to NT child protection laws. Cabinet Minister Murray Watt has described it as a disappointing development.
21: Now, of course, everyone wants to make sure that any child, whether it be an Aboriginal child or others, lives in a safe home and a safe environment. But making sure that that connection to country and connection to people is preserved is important, and that is now at risk from the changes the Northern Territory government have made.
16: Murray Watt there. Staying with federal politics, off the back of growing support in the polls, One Nation is pouring money into campaigning in regional areas, hoping to turn new support into seats in Parliament. Alex Barwick reports.
22: As you drive from the coastal town of Yeppoon to Rockhampton in central Queensland, a giant billboard of Pauline Hanson looms over the road. The sign reads, 13 million Cooey Bay pool delivered. One Nation didn't pay for the pool in Yeppoon, but its leader did lobby the government for funds.
23: I got the money for it and they've banned me from coming to the open.
22: Regional Queensland is where Pauline Hanson first found support as a fringe movement. 30 years on, One Nation is rolling out a well-funded grassroots campaign across regional and rural communities the country over. Its messaging around migration is resonating with homelessness advocate Cheryl Dolan in central Queensland.
1: We don't have the houses to fit the population now at the minute, so let's slow down the population until we can get the housing crisis in order.
22: Ms Dolan previously voted Labor, but switched to One Nation at the last election, having lost faith in the major parties.
1: I have to agree with Pauline. She's for putting Australians first.
22: Housing, along with economic pressures and energy questions, are key issues drawing regional people to One Nation, according to Associate Professor Rob Manwaring from Flinders University.
2: Voters who think that the economic climate is more pessimistic and they're more downbeat are far more likely to vote for a minor party, including One Nation.
22: Billboards along the highway are a literal sign that One Nation has the central Queensland seat in its sights, with plans to open an office in Capricornia. 20 minutes south of Yeppoon, Tanya Edwards owns a real estate company. She's worried about the economy. She says Pauline Hanson's fish and chip shop credentials have given her faith that the senator understands regional business.
3: Everything just keeps going up, all our subscriptions, taxes, rents, everything, just electricity, everything just keeps getting more expensive and we've just got to keep paying more tax.
22: One Nation has deeper pockets now and billionaire Gina Rinehart in their corner. Associate Professor Manwaring says this has also helped grow support in the bush.
2: The party should have some significant resources now, and that means that they are able to professionalise, set up local offices, organise volunteers in a way they haven't.
22: Despite controversial comments on immigration from Pauline Hanson on a podcast with far-right UK activist and convicted criminal Tommy Robinson, the academic says that isn't the number one issue for voters in the bush.
2: It only ranks in about third behind these economic kind of questions.
22: Respected Darumbal elder on the Capricorn coast, Auntie Sally Vivi, says One Nation's messaging around multiculturalism is harmful.
4: It's a divisive politics. Multiculturalism is what makes Australia a beautiful country of all the different nationalities and Indigenous people and all the who come to live on our country.
24: Darumbal elder Auntie Sally Vivi ending that report by Alex Barwick, with additional reporting by Jacob Gamble and Bridget Murphy. And the New South Wales government is among those facing a tough fight with One Nation, in this case ahead of next year's state election. Premier Chris Minns believes many of Pauline Hanson's views aren't shared by people who are curious about One Nation.
25: If you've got a concern about the rate or level of immigration, it doesn't mean that you're racist. I mean, there's a lot of progressives that have been part of the Sustainable Australia movement for decades. I think that's driving a lot of Hanson's support. And I think that's probably why she's had some wobbles in the polls in recent weeks, because there'd be a lot of good people out there that say, well, I'm concerned about this policy area, but what the hell is this monoculture business or this White Australia defence or all these other trinkets that come along with the Christmas tree when you vote One Nation?
24: New South Wales Premier Chris Minns. You're listening to AM, where it's 13 past 8. US President Donald Trump has vowed to conduct more military attacks on Iran, including foreshadowing a possible strike on one specific site. Our North America correspondent Cayman Gock is in Washington. He joined me a short time ago.
26: Donald Trump said today that the US will be launching strikes on a site called Pickaxe Mountain, quote, pretty soon and very heavily. And he said there isn't anything that Iran could do about it. Now, this site's a fortified facility buried deep underground. And according to US media, Israeli intelligence believes Iran moved thousands of uranium enrichment centrifuges there after their nuclear sites were destroyed or damaged last year. Donald Trump has previously forewarned the United States would launch strikes and then has done so. So this threat may very well become a reality. So while he's revealing potentially short-term plans for the US military, he still doesn't appear to have a long-term plan to end the war, a war that he said would end between 4 to 6 weeks. Here is what Donald Trump had to say.
27: They want to desperately meet, and until they're ready to meet in a meaningful way, we have no interest.
26: Now, the past 2 weeks, the United States has escalated strikes on Iran, but so too has Iran, as it continues to target commercial shipping and American military bases. And in fact, in the last 2 weeks, nearly 100 US service members have been injured, and at least three have died from this war.
24: Now, these comments from Donald Trump come as Lebanon's president has visited the White House, and Lebanon is obviously a key factor in how things are playing out in the Middle East right now.
26: Yes, and that's why that meeting was watched so closely, because while Donald Trump has often been in lockstep with Israel on attacking Iran, he has been in the past critical of Israel's actions in Lebanon as it's been fighting the designated terrorist organisation Hezbollah. And Donald Trump welcomed President Joseph Aoun very warmly as the Lebanese leader looks to strengthen ties with America to pressure Israel to continue withdrawing from southern Lebanon. Today we saw Israeli forces withdraw from a village there, marking the first step in a US-backed plan to end the conflict. And the Lebanese army moved in, and President Aoun today stressed he wants the continued support from Donald Trump for the Lebanese armed forces to take full control of these areas where Hezbollah holds sway. But today's withdrawal didn't go as smoothly as hoped, as the Lebanese military said Israeli forces opened fire nearby, but the Israeli Defense Force said that they were warning shots fired in the air after Lebanese forces entered an area closer than expected.
24: Cayman Gok in Washington. And the Trump administration is seeking more money from Congress to continue to fund the war with Iran. It's cost the US more than $53 billion US so far, and the Pentagon is due to run out of money to fund the war in 2 months' time. As the US Defense Secretary Pete Hegseth appeared before a key congressional committee to press the case for more funding, he was repeatedly interrupted by protesters. Nick Grimm reports.
0: As you know, we live in a dangerous world that requires bold and swift action.
5: The US Secretary of Defense, or as he prefers to be known, Secretary of War Pete Hegseth, just hitting his stride on his request for additional funding for the war with Iran when voices of dissent force themselves to be heard.
0: The supplemental funding request is not a substitute.
6: The witness will suspend until order is restored in the committee room.
5: And once the chair of the Senate Appropriations Committee, Senator Susan Collins, restored order, Pete Hegseth resumed his funding pitch.
0: The supplemental funding request is not a substitute for the president's full $1.5 trillion base budget request. $1.5 trillion.
7: Stop bombing our children in Iran and Palestine. This is illegal.
5: But the interruptions continued.
0: Long-term strategic dominance cannot be funded
5: again
0: through one-off supplementals.
5: And again,
0: the budget proposals submitted under President Trump follow a simple logic.
5: Donald Trump's defense secretary eventually getting out his warning to Congress that U.S. military training could be scaled back if lawmakers fail to approve close to $100 billion in additional funding to replace munitions and other equipment and pay the nation's troops.
0: President Trump's following a simple logic. The military requires a generational investment to deliver on peace through strength. We know the best way to create peace is to prepare for war, to deter it. And that's exactly what the Department of War is doing, building a force so capable that it would be absurd for anyone to challenge it.
5: But it comes as the conflict appears to be spiralling back towards all-out fighting, the ceasefire seemingly in tatters. And now threats by Iran-backed Houthis to impose a maritime embargo on Saudi Arabia in retaliation for a Saudi blockade of ports and airports in northwestern Yemen has the potential to drag more nations into the fighting. That's the view of conflict analyst Hisham Al-Omaisi, senior Yemen advisor with the European Institute of Peace.
9: It's actually quite significant, and this is what's freaking out everybody since yesterday, is that this could escalate rapidly, and it's going to be pretty bad, especially coupled with what's happening in the Strait of Hormuz and shuttering down of the Hormuz Strait.
5: And that, he believes, will have dramatic consequences for the world economy.
9: There's going to be devastating impact. You're going to be seeing an increase in shipping rates. You're going to be increased insurance premiums, an increase in oil and gas prices. It's going to be exponentially worse for the global economy. And this is one of the reasons why in the past, naval forces got involved, international naval forces, and I expect a similar scenario to happen if the Houthis should attack the Saudi ships and the Saudi ports.
5: It's a prospect that has the United Nations urging all sides to intensify diplomatic efforts towards a peaceful and durable settlement. UN Secretary-General Antonio Guterres warning there is no military solution to the current crisis.
24: Nick Grimm. A 16-year-old boy has been taken into custody as police investigate a suspected family violence homicide in Perth. The boy's 35-year-old mother was found dead in her home yesterday, while his 12-year-old sister has been seriously injured. A leading family violence expert says while such cases are rare, there are growing concerns about adolescent violence in the home. Isabel Masali reports.
8: Just before sunrise, along a busy Perth highway, members of the public stopped to help an injured 12-year-old girl. Detective Acting Inspector Jessica Securo says she'd fled her home, where her mother was found dead.
10: A 16-year-old male, who is the son of the deceased female and the brother of the injured girl, has been taken into police custody. While the investigation remains in its early stages, police are investigating this as a suspected family violence homicide.
8: Police suspect the mother and daughter were stabbed and believe all three lived at the home. The boy was known to police.
10: This incident will have a significant impact on the family, friends and loved ones of all those involved, as well as the broader community. Our thoughts are with them all, particularly the 12-year-old girl who remains in hospital receiving treatment.
8: Dr. Alison Evans is the CEO of WA Centre for Women's Safety and Wellbeing.
11: We're utterly devastated by the death of a 35-year-old woman and the injury of a young girl. This tragedy follows the recent devastating deaths of two women and two girls across Australia. All were allegedly killed by men and boys known to them, and what we feel today is just the weight of that grief and fear and pain.
8: One of those girls was in Victoria, 13-year-old Layla Jeffrey. A 16-year-old boy was charged this month with her murder. Dr. Evans says information on yesterday's Perth case is limited, but adds,
11: what's desperately tragic is that the alleged offender is just a child, and we know that that's the complexity too.
8: Curtin University's Professor Donna Chung regularly works with the WA government on family violence prevention.
12: Rarely does it end in homicide, that's rare, but there is growing concerns about how best to respond to the early use of violence and abuse in the family by particularly young men, and you know, when they're still living in the family home.
8: She explains it can be challenging for people experiencing violence from adolescent sons to decide the best and safest way to seek help.
12: One of the real challenges, particularly for a lot of women as mothers, is where they might have rung the police or reported their adult male partner for abusive behaviour, they feel very reluctant, understandably, to call the police on their son.
8: But she urges people to reach out and speak to someone, including support agencies.
12: They should understand pretty well about the dynamics in the household and what might be happening. So I'd really encourage people to speak out earlier, even though it feels kind of like you're stepping into the unknown a bit.
24: Curtin University Professor Donna Chung ending that report by Isabel Masali. And if you're in an abusive situation or know someone who is, you can call 1-800-RESPECT. That's 1-800-737-732. And if it's an emergency, please call 000. Fresh from its recent audit scandal, Big Four consultancy firm KPMG has appointed a new chief executive. KPMG's change at the top comes as efforts to overhaul regulation of professional services firms continues. Rachel Mealy reports.
13: John Sams has a job on his hands. The 20-year veteran of KPMG took over as chief executive yesterday. In a statement, he acknowledged the mistakes the firm has made.
14: The firm fell short of the standards rightly expected of us, and the accountability for these failures will continue to be implemented.
13: Earlier this year, KPMG became embroiled in a series of allegations about the misuse of confidential client information, which was used to bid for auditing work at rival companies. The new CEO vows to do better.
14: We have serious work to do in our culture, our leadership and our governance, and it will take resolve and endurance.
13: Big accountancy firms like KPMG are registered in Australia as partnerships, meaning they don't fall under the same rules as corporate entities. The government wants to address those gaps in regulation and last month released a Treasury paper laying out the options. It suggests changes to the Big Four, which could see, among other ideas, a cap placed on the number of partners to enable better oversight. Independent MP Allegra Spender is another voice pushing for reform.
15: I think people do expect, in broad terms, to have the same protections when you're dealing with a partnership as when you're dealing with a corporate, and the same sort of obligation. So I think that is where the Treasury consultation is going, and I think that is appropriate.
13: The KPMG allegations were originally raised by a whistleblower within the firm's ranks, but dismissed. Last month at a Senate inquiry, KPMG's former CEO, Andrew Yates, apologised to the whistleblower.
16: In this case, we didn't get it right. I don't think we made the whistleblower feel comfortable through the process in terms of that whole concept of speaking up.
13: Allegra Spender says the government's taking too long to reform whistleblower protections.
15: I think we as a country underappreciate the impact that whistleblowers have on keeping us safe and protected and keeping the interests of ordinary Australians at the top. You know, people who are whistleblowers pay an enormous personal price in this, and this is where I would like to see the government take more leadership, not only for whistleblowers in the Big Four and partnerships, but more broadly, because our current whistleblower legislation is a real patchwork.
24: Independent MP Allegra Spender, ending that report from Rachel Mealy. Half of all Australians have a chronic disease, and conditions such as stroke, diabetes and heart disease are the main causes of preventable deaths. So early intervention has the potential to save lives and health funding. It's prompting health insurers and so-called health coaches to seek more support for people trying to change their lifestyle to prevent disease. Annie Guest reports.
17: Wendy Bryant is a nurse who's specialised in diabetes education and health coaching, which she says bridges a gap between doctors' advice and lifestyle changes.
18: So it's based around a lot of those behaviour change sciences that we know do work. You know, they've got pre-diabetes and they need to change this and they need to change that, but they're stuck. And it's about sitting down and actually working out what their values are, set goals and build motivation so they can act.
17: Some people might be listening to this and think, well, we know all this. We know we need to exercise and need to sleep properly and eat properly. What would you say to them?
18: Do they do it?
17: Modelling by economics consultant Mandala Partners has found preventative health assessments and coaching for 55 to 59-year-olds would save the public health system $26 million per cohort in treating more advanced disease. The modelling was commissioned by the Australian Self-Care Alliance, which is partly funded by health insurers and the Pharmaceutical Society. The Healthcare Alliance's chairwoman is Karen Booth.
19: Intervention to slow down or prevent cardiovascular disease, osteoarthritis, type 2 diabetes and chronic kidney disease are the aims of our proposal for preventative care.
17: The proposal involves Medicare funding the additional GP assessments and health coaches for those deemed at risk of chronic disease. But first, Karen Booth says a major trial is needed through GP clinics.
19: So we're calling on the federal government to get behind us and help fund a Preventative Care Plus project through GP clinics to help, as I said, keep people well and out of hospital and intervene at a time when they're ready and able to actually change their course of their health.
17: Neither the College of GPs or the Australian Medical Association were available to comment. AM has also sought a response from the federal government. When patients are referred to nephrologist and Melbourne University professor Karen Dwyer, they're often on a pathway to dialysis or transplant.
1: The concept of chronic disease to me describes a condition that is progressive and has a defined trajectory. And for me, that's very disempowering for patients. So I think this gives us the opportunity to change the narrative from chronic disease to health preservation.
24: Melbourne University Professor Karen Dwyer ending Annie Guest's report. Briefly in finance, the price of oil is climbing higher. Global benchmark Brent crude is now trading at $91.47 US a barrel. And that's AM for today. I'm Melissa Clark. It's now 8:30.
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3: Well, the sun's out, but we are expecting some rain. Nothing real substantial, though, today. Anyway, more with the Bureau of Meteorology. And boy, oh boy, they have certainly been busy, all of the local food share organisations. There are a few that service both the Goulburn Valley and the northeast of the state into southern New South Wales. And Shepparton Food Share is celebrating a major milestone, celebrating its 10th year of Make a Meal of June campaign. So we'll find out about the campaign, what it does, how it's been so successful as well. That's on the way. And no doubt you have heard in local news this morning and with Charmaine in a few moments, I guess, as well about the former Albury Wodonga surgeon, Dr. Lu Ming Schmid, who has been suspended for 6 months. And we'll get a bit more detail around that. There is an online story that you can check out as well on abc.net.au. But first up, before we go any further, let's check in with the local newsroom and get the latest with Charmaine Manuel.
4: Good morning, Sandra. The Nationals member for Shepparton, Kim O'Keefe, has announced she won't be recontesting her seat at this year's state election. In a statement, Ms O'Keefe said it's time to slow down and spend more time with her family. Her departure allows a Liberal candidate to contest a seat, as it removes the coalition agreement preventing the Liberal and National parties from running candidates against each other's sitting members. The Animal Justice Party has confirmed retired paramedic Mike Fury will contest the seat of Benambra at the Victorian election in November. It will be the second time Mr. Fury will run for the seat, with his campaign to focus on health, housing and reducing road collisions with wildlife. He says the current laws don't do enough to reduce incidents where animals are injured on regional roads. The Campaspe Shire Council says it's still not clear if a major sporting ground upgrade in Echuca will be delayed by the discovery of ancestral remains earlier this year. Works have restarted on the Victoria Park redevelopment after pausing in February to work through cultural heritage processes. Council Director Joe Bradshaw says a Yorta Yorta supervisor will remain on site to ensure cultural heritage requirements are met. The Yorta Yorta Nation Aboriginal Corporation says the remains will be repatriated to a safe area. La Trobe University is partnering with the Committee for Greater Shepparton to start building a digital twin of the city to boost energy security, local industry and jobs. While the digital Shepparton twin remains in its concept phase, the idea is already a reality with La Trobe University operating virtual twins off its own campuses. Committee for Greater Shepparton board member Andrew Yellen says it's a great chance for collaboration to harness AI and boost the local economy. And that's the latest in local news. For more, visit the ABC News website or the ABC News Facebook page.
3: Thank you, Charmaine. We are expecting a little bit of rain today, and you and I were just having a chat before you got on air, and we're both feeling the cold at the moment.
4: Yeah, it's just really, really chilly. Shepparton's very, very grey right now. And just earlier, Nick Healy, who you'll hear in about half an hour, we were having a little bit of a tussle over the thermostat.
3: So Nick likes it cooler.
4: I think so. But, you know, this seems to be a universal experience, I think, where women tend to feel colder in offices.
3: I think that that's true as well.
4: Yes.
3: I could definitely be wearing a beanie right now. And if we think it's cool today, then look out because it's going to be substantially cooler over the next couple of days. Anyway, you and I will just have to learn to survive.
4: I think we will.
6: Thanks, Charmaine.
4: Thanks, Sandra.
6: Charmaine Manuel in the newsroom for you. And yes, we are expecting a little bit of rain today and some cooler temperatures on the way as well. From the Bureau of Meteorology, Kate Doyle.
20: Still some patches of fog around, so please make sure you are taking care. But a bit of cloud cover this morning ahead of a front which is making its way through later today. So cold front on the way, only a relatively weak one, but we are seeing a bit of moisture around in a pre-frontal trough. So the chance of some light showers around, particularly as we get later into today with that change pushing through. Only relatively modest falls expected with this change, so we're only talking a few millimetres, between 1 and 5 is generally the story across the region. Some may miss out altogether as this system makes its way through, but much colder air after the change is the main story with the weather. So from later today we could see snow around that 1300 metres mark, but as we get into the early hours of tomorrow morning, looking like the prime time for some pretty chilly conditions where we could see that snow getting down to around the 900-800 metre mark. And then after the change, a colder day as we get into Thursday and Friday is the story. So Albury-Wodonga today, we're expecting a top of 16 degrees. But by the time we get into tomorrow with that colder air making its way up after the change, only expecting a top of 12. And Friday expecting a top of 11 degrees. So certainly some colder days on the way after we see this change making its way through. And if I roll through a few of the top temperatures for today, though, for those of us who don't like the cold, enjoy today while it lasts, although certainly we'll be feeling a little bit chillier as those showers and winds pick up a little this afternoon. But nonetheless, Rutherglen expecting a top of 16 degrees today, Wangaratta expecting a top of 16, Beechworth expecting a top of 14 degrees today. Up at Mount Hotham, we're expecting a top of 2. Falls Creek also expecting a top of 2 degrees, getting down to minus 5 and minus 4 there early tomorrow morning. Shepparton expecting a top of 15 today. Yarrawonga a top of 16, as is Cobram. Kyabram expecting a top of 14 degrees today. Echuca a top of 15. Seymour a top of 13 degrees.
6: There you are. Your forecast for today and over the next couple of days as well with Kate Doyle from the Bureau of Meteorology. It is 24 to 9.
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6: On ABC, Gulba Murray. Also, this on the text line before 8 o'clock this morning, we were talking about the Sunday matinee, the community, film club that anyone is welcome to head along to in Albury-Wodonga and their next film, Road Games, with Stacey Keach and Jamie Lee Curtis. And Gavin at Blighty says, hi, Sandra, I saw Road Games at Wangaratta Drive-In in the 80s when it came out. Great film. So there you are, a ringing endorsement from Gavin as well. Thank you for sending it through 0467 842 722. I'm having a giggle here because on the text line I've also got a message from Nick Healy, who says, to be very clear, Sandra, in capitals, no matter what Charmaine says, 26 degrees is not a normal or comfortable room temperature. I mean, I think 26 sounds pretty nice. But there you go. Do you have a battle? Do you do that at work as well? Battle of the temperatures, trying to work out, just hitting that sweet spot. It's too cold in here, I think. 0467 842 722 is the number. Now, there is no doubt that our food agencies have been so busy, particularly in the last couple of years. But it's good to hear some great news, and Shepparton Food Share is actually celebrating a major milestone, its 10th year of Make a Meal of June campaign. The program has raised over $1 million in community support over the past decade. Amazing. Shepparton Food Share Board Chair Cheryl Hammer, good morning to you.
25: Good morning, Sandra.
6: So tell us about Make a Meal of June. How does it work?
25: Yes, it started 10 years ago, a very simple idea to hold a dinner with some people within our community who were really keen to support Shepparton Food Share at that stage. And we started, I think we had about 60 people at our first dinner over at Bill and Beats in Maroochydore. We were aspiring to have it as an annual event at that stage, but obviously to kick it off, started small just to see how it would go. We had some fun things on the night, a really quirky auction, which we still do, and businesses as well as individuals able to donate on the night. And, of course, 10 years in, yes, we've been able to celebrate lots of different iterations, especially with COVID. But to be able to raise $1 million over the last decade from this dinner that is very well supported from our community is just amazing.
6: I mean, it must be incredibly well supported. That is such an incredible achievement.
25: We have, over the years, grown in numbers of people who attend the dinner. And this year, for our 10th celebration, we had the largest crowd of about 240 people in the room this year, and we've always got a waiting list. There's always people that are disappointed that miss out. So we've obviously hit on a formula for the dinner, and obviously I think the cause, Shepparton Food Share, back a decade ago, we were very keen as a board at the time to try and have the community more involved. We were relying a lot on having to apply for grants, particularly through, at that stage, it was the Community Fund. It's now the Shepparton Foundation. But you know, we're always looking for grants. We're always tapping people on the shoulder and generally at that stage asking the same people often or the same businesses often for support. So this was a way to be able to spread something the community can do and be involved in directly for community. So that's sort of really the pillar that we look at. It's, you know, by community, for community. And yes, as you say, we've obviously hit on a wonderful formula.
6: Yeah, and I think people do want to help. You know, most people do want to support their community, but sometimes just don't know how.
25: Well, look, it's a you know, a really tight space in terms of competition for the dollar these days. You know, everyone's trying to raise some funds for their cause. But yes, I think food relief is something we either know someone, it's a neighbour, it could be a family member, just somebody else in the community that they're wanting to support themselves. Yeah, food security is something that we all probably know more about, but certainly have probably been touched by, if not personally, certainly someone we know. So being able to support Shepparton Food Share by either donating directly food or funds, you know, people can be directly involved, and I think that's what motivates people.
6: Yeah. And Cheryl, I mean, you know, we regularly catch up with organisations similar to yours, and they do say that, you know, busier than ever. Is that the situation for Shepparton Food Share?
25: Yeah, most definitely, Sandra. Our demand is up by 47% this just financial year, just on the previous. We've distributed well over 700,000 kilos of food in that 12 months, and that equates to about 1.4 million meals back into our community. So we've, yes, we agree that demand has never been bigger for this service. Year on year, the previous years to last financial year, we have seen about a 30% growth. So it is something that is continually to grow. We always say at Shepparton Food Share, it'd be a wonderful situation not to have or not to need the service in our community, that things were going well and systems were working, but we're not seeing that at the moment. The cost of living crisis and so many other environmental issues that people experience, the demand is really strong at the moment.
6: And when it comes to making a donation, I mean, I know a lot of people think, oh, cans of soup and, you know, baked beans and all of that, but really it's helpful to donate money because then you guys know where you need to spend that money and what you're in most need of.
25: Most definitely. We did start Make a Meal of June 10 years ago, particularly for our operational costs. At that stage, there was no government funding and certainly no ongoing or multi-year funding available to a service like Shepparton Food Share. So it was very much about our operational costs and literally keeping the doors open. We do get a little bit more, or we do get some government funding now, which does assist for operational funding. It isn't ongoing. It's usually tied to certain things. So, yes, people giving money to allow us to be able to deliver the service the way that we need to for our community. There's so many nuances in each community. And, yes, the funds definitely allow us to be able to deliver a service that's helping the people that need it most and to get it out really efficiently and quickly. So, yes, the operational costs are a big driver of our continued fundraising. And fundraising like Make a Meal of June is still so important.
6: Mm. And what sort of area do you cover? Greater Shepparton?
25: We say Goulburn Valley or almost, you know, north and northeast Victoria as well. We have a large reach. Mm. We are based in Greater Shepparton, Maroopna in Greater Shepparton, and that is our keen focus. We have a record number of schools and other organisations in the Greater Shepparton area that are registered with us, but we do extend to parameters. We have Bendigo to the one side of us and Albury-Wodonga to the other. So we do, we try not to overlap and duplicate there, but certainly requests from a much bigger region these days. So most certainly Goulburn Valley and yes, into northern Victoria as well.
6: Mm, gosh, amazing work that you do. Congratulations as well on this incredible Make a Meal of June campaign, which I imagine is still going to be going strong even after celebrating its 10th year.
25: Oh, most definitely. We will look at it, the model of it, and we try and mix it up with something different each year because we do have a lot of loyal supporters come back and businesses, and yes, we promote it heavily to our community and always know that we have a great response. And Sandra, just if I could, just wanted to let people know that that $1 million, we had some independent research done a couple of years ago, and it came back that the return on investment for every dollar that we invest, so that $1 million, definitely, there's a social

0: there's a social return on an investment of $66 for every dollar that we invest.
1: Wow.
0: So the impact on our community is just amazing, and we want to thank everybody that's donated something over that time.
1: Yeah. Look, terrific to speak with you, Cheryl. Thanks so much.
0: Thank you, Sandra. Thanks for your time.
1: Shepparton Food Chair Board Chair, that is Cheryl Hammer. Make a Meal of June program has raised over $1 million in community support. Just amazing, isn't it? On ABC Goulburn Murray and ABC Shepparton, 14 to 9.
2: Hi, it's Trevor Chappell. I'm retiring from the ABC, but first, a party. 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
1: Oh, what a fantastic event. ABC Goulburn Murray, ABC Shepparton, you've been hearing in news a six-month registration ban has been imposed on Dr. Lu Ming Schmidt. Now, you might remember there was a whole lot about this in news a few years ago, I think now, because Dr. Schmidt was practicing in Albury, Wodonga, and the New South Wales Civil Administration Tribunal, instigated by the State Health Care Complaints Commission, had these proceedings and have heard of catastrophic error during surgery and thousands of patients as well having to be recalled. It was a big news at the time. And so we'll get an update on all of that. There is an online article that you can take a look at as well, which is on abc.net.au. But first, kids in the kitchen.

0: Kids in the Kitchen. Current stand on ABC Golbermurray and ABC Shepparton this morning. Morning, Sandra. You played the song Celebration. Yes, that was earlier this morning, but no celebration for having brekkie in the dark. We have a blackout of power from 8:30 till 4 today. So it's gas heating all day for oldies and others to keep warm or stay in bed all day. Where are you? Where's that? That must have been a planned one for you to know the time as well. Just shoot us through so we know where you are. That's not going to be really preferable, is it? On a day like today where, well, it's going to be colder tomorrow, so better maybe that it's not tomorrow. Thank you for letting us know about it. No, having brekkie in the dark is no fun either. And speaking of all of these issues, whenever you've got these things maybe that you want us to chase up or things that you think need to be better in the community or maybe things that are just working really well as well, we would love to hear from you. And you can share your stories, you can ask your questions, share perspectives. 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It will take you to the page. 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
0: On our ABC Golbermurray and ABC Shepparton, as you've been hearing in news, former Albury Wodonga surgeon Dr. Lu Ming Schmid has been suspended for 6 months. The New South Wales Civil and Administrative Tribunal found Dr. Schmid guilty of unsatisfactory professional conduct and professional misconduct. And it follows the Healthcare Complaints Commission prosecuting a complaint against the doctor. Now, there is an online article that I've been talking about this morning that you can take a look at. It was written by ABC Riverina reporter Melinda Hayter, who is with you now. Good morning.
2: Good morning, Sandra.
0: So Dr. Lu Ming Schmid used to practice in Albury Wodonga, but has more recently been based in the Riverina.
2: Yeah, that's right, Sandra. Look, Dr. Schmid has been working, I guess, in that wider Riverina-Murray region since about 2009, initially with Albury-Wodonga Health at both the Albury and Wodonga sites, at Breastgreen New South Wales, also in Albury, but as you say, more recently at both the Tumut District Hospital and the Griffith Base Hospital.
0: And Healthcare Complaints Commission, you know, set this thing in motion. What were the main concerns?
2: Yeah, so I understand that the investigation was launched by the HCCC in 2023. Look, there were 13 complainants, I guess, within this proceedings. One patient, we heard there was a cancerous growth inside of her bowel that was not detected by Dr. Schmidt during a colonoscopy. It was picked up 3 months later by another doctor in a repeat procedure. In another instance, we heard that Dr. Schmidt made what was described as a catastrophic error during a bowel surgery where the wrong end of the bowel was brought out of the body and the surgery was done, and that resulted in a mechanical bowel failure, and the court heard that that mistake that was made contributed to that patient's death. There was also quite a large amount of evidence detailing colonoscopies where the procedure was done too quickly. In a couple of instances, there were surgery times of 5 minutes for that, and there were concerns about the length of time of those surgeries, and also during colonoscopy surgeries that inadequate images and notes were not being taken by Dr. Schmidt as well.
0: And as you mentioned, what, 13 patients impacted?
2: Yeah, so there were 13 patients that formed part of the complaint that the HCCC...

0: brought the proceedings to the New South Wales Civil and Administrative Tribunal with. But we do know that Dr. Schmidt's conduct in particular with one colonoscopy, it led to Safer Care Victoria recalling 2,000 colonoscopy patients that Dr. Schmidt had done, and around 1,000 of them had repeat surgeries.
1: I do remember when all of this was happening at the time. And so now, what did the tribunal hand down?
0: Yeah, so basically, as you made mention in your introduction, Dr. Schmidt has been found guilty of professional misconduct and also unsatisfactory professional misconduct. She has had her registration cancelled for 6 months. And after that 6 months period, she will have to do some additional training, and then will also only be allowed to practice under supervision. She's also been ordered to pay the HCCC's costs in relation to the court proceedings as well.
1: As I mentioned, you know, you've got a story online which is very comprehensive and a great read on there as well. So, Melinda, thank you for that.
0: Thanks so much, Sandra.
1: Melinda Hayter, ABC Riverina reporter, and you can just jump online, just check abc.net.au and you'll be able to find the article there. Pretty disturbing. And also on the text line, we do have the address as well for the must be a planned outage.
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1: And, yeah, we were just reading a text message earlier about a planned outage from 8.30 till 4, and that's in Wangaratta, Leaving Street in Wangaratta, which, yeah, let us know if that's going to affect you as well, although it is just about time for me to head off out of here. But Nick Healy will be in, and, of course, the text line remains the same.
3: G'day, Nick Healy here. I'm going to be with you on ABC Local Radio at ABC Listen very soon. Come and have a chat just after 9 a.m. on this Wednesday morning. Look, we are mere days away from the start of the Commonwealth Games. There is so much amazing Aussie talent just ready to take the world stage in Glasgow, including so much of it from Victoria. I'm going to catch up with one of the people who's been hard behind the scenes, working overtime, making sure those athletes are at their peak. And a question for you, are you in a pharmacy desert? Do you even know? There are communities where getting into a chemist is incredibly tough, and we finally have the map showing that data. But of course, not all community pharmacies are created equal. What's your town like when it comes not only to find an open chemist, but what services they're able to offer? Give me a call. I'm on 1300 977 222.
1: On ABC Goulburn Murray and ABC Shepparton, g'day Sandra. The sun is shining at Gundowring at the moment, and my app is telling me the first drop of rain won't hit here until 10 o'clock tonight. In 1974, a movie was made called Jewel. It was about a truck driver that took a dislike to a bloke in an orange, reddish yank tank car. And after leaving the last roadhouse for the next 200 miles, he tried to kill the bloke in the car all the way through the mountains by ramming him and running him off the road. I won't tell you how it ended. It was a great movie. This is also on the back of the movies we were talking about earlier this morning. So, Leo, thank you for sending it through. Time for news now.
4: Good morning, Natasha McFarlane with ABC News. A branch councillor from the Teachers Union says Victorian rank-and-file members are pushing for what they need, regardless of poor leadership. Teachers are walking off the job tomorrow for a second time this year after rejecting another pay offer from the government yesterday. It follows an earlier offer they also rejected last month, which their union had accepted. Lucy Honan, who's part of a campaign group within the Australian Education Union, called Fight the Crisis, has told 774 ABC Melbourne the union leadership has abdicated its responsibility.
5: The remarkable thing about this situation is that in the absence of that leadership, there are thousands of rank and file members who are saying, despite what's happening at the top, we are insistent, we are not going to accept another terrible deal.
4: The rollout of a new national emergency warning system is in doubt after state and territory governments raised concerns. Will Murray reports.
6: AusAlert is designed to send a loud alert tone to all mobile phones in areas affected by an emergency. The federal government is due to test the system on Monday before it goes online in October. A number of states and territories have voiced concern.

0: concerns about the compatibility of the system with older mobile phones and landlines and its ability to reach those in remote parts of the country. Most jurisdictions contacted by the ABC say they'll maintain their state-based warning systems alongside AusAlert from October.
1: Perth police have charged a 16-year-old boy with murder after he allegedly stabbed his mother to death at a home in the city's southern suburbs yesterday. Lauren Smith has the details.
2: Authorities are continuing to investigate the death of a 35-year-old woman whose body was found at a home in Bentley yesterday morning. Detectives suspect the victim's 16-year-old son fatally stabbed his mother and seriously injured his 12-year-old sister. Officers say the girl, who was found 600 metres from the home, managed to flee after being stabbed and called 000. She was taken to hospital for treatment. Police say the 16-year-old boy was arrested at the Bentley home.
1: The accused teenager is set to face the Perth Children's Court today, charged with one count of murder and one count of unlawfully attempting to kill. If this story has raised concerns for you or someone you know, you can contact Lifeline on 13 11 14 or call 1-800-RESPECT. The Foreign Minister has used a meeting with her Chinese counterpart to raise concerns about China test firing a nuclear-capable missile earlier this month. At the time, China called the missile test routine, but countries including Australia firmly criticised it, with Penny Wong expressing those strong concerns during the pair's 12th face-to-face meeting. Senator Wong has also once again raised the case of Dr. Yang Hengjun, an Australian democracy activist and writer who's been detained in China for years on spying charges he denies. One Nation leader Pauline Hanson is facing calls to quickly disclose who funded her recent trip to Europe. Senator Hanson travelled to the UK, appearing on a right-wing podcast and being spotted in Sicily, holidaying with mining magnate Gina Rinehart. Senator Hanson says taxpayers didn't pay for the trip, but Federal Environment Minister Murray Watt says she needs to disclose who did fund it.
3: Senator Hanson does owe it to Australians to come clean about who has funded this luxury trip with Gina Rinehart in Sicily in the last couple of weeks. I don't know what the secret is here. I don't know why she isn't prepared to come clean.
1: And to support, the Australian swim team has arrived in Glasgow ahead of the Commonwealth Games, which begin on Friday. The Australians have been at a training camp in Germany and will begin competition on Friday night, Australian time. Five-time Olympic medalist Meg Harris says she's excited to see some breakthrough performances from younger members of the team.
4: I think it's exciting seeing this next generation. Specifically in the women's 4x1, there's new girls coming on, and this is going to be the next generation of those swimmers as well. So hopefully I can be a leader on this team and carry that forward.
1: To the weather, there's a strong wind warning for coastal waters. For the state, cloudy with isolated showers over the northeast ranges. Scattered showers developing in the southwest during the morning and extending into the rest of the state in the afternoon and evening. Small hail possible in the far southwest during the evening as well. For Melbourne, cloudy, a very high chance of showers, most likely during this afternoon and evening, heading for a top of 16 degrees. Tomorrow, a shower or two, 12. Right now, it's 11 degrees in the city. ABC News.
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6: And a very good morning to you. It is just past 9 a.m, middle of the week, of course. Great to have your company. As you heard in the news, as you've been hearing everywhere, Commonwealth Games days away from all getting underway in Glasgow. It is a genuinely incredible field of athletes, and particularly some of the talent coming from Victoria. And we'll talk more about that after 9:30. I actually want to talk about health for a little bit this morning. There's some new info out today that is, I have to say, not painting a very rosy picture of when it comes to women's health in Australia. In fact, what it's saying is that when it comes to things like testing for cancer, in the last few years, we've actually gone backwards. But that's in a couple of minutes. So we'll start with a very different aspect of healthcare, and as always, a very personal question. If you need a prescription filled, do you pop in to any open chemist, whatever happens to be closest to where you are? Or do you go to your chemist? Do you go to the same pharmacy for health stuff? I'm going to hazard a guess that I think, like me, you may well be a creature of habit. It may well be the latter, particularly now that pharmacies offer a lot more than they used to. You can get an absence of work certificate. Oh, I get vaccinated at my local pharmacy. And, of course, there is that community pharmacy program where you can get treated for certain health needs. You can get something like the contraceptive pill or treatment for UTIs. The local chemist has been expanded into something very different from a few years ago. But some research has been done. It has, for the first time, mapped our pharmacies against the population and revealed that some areas don't have a lot of chemists that are available, otherwise known as pharmacy deserts. There's an average of 2.2 community pharmacies for every 10,000 Australians. That is below the global average of 2.75. And some parts of regional Victoria are very low, including Ballarat, which is at just 1.86. Now, Peter Fell is the head of pharmacy with UFS Pharmacies. Peter, good morning to you.
7: Good morning. Thanks for the invitation.
6: You've got several pharmacies across Ballarat, other spots in Western Victoria. Have you been surprised by the numbers when we talk about these pharmacy deserts?
7: I was a little bit surprised. I think desert might be, it's probably a hard way of looking at it, but I think the reality is in the more regional and rural areas, there is certainly a lack of access for a lot of people, and it's probably highlighted by the perhaps oversupply in the more densely populated capital city areas.
6: I'll break down that in a bit, but just a question. Do you think people shop around pharmacies in your experience, or are they looking for that personal connection with the person they're talking health to?
7: There's a little bit of both. From a healthcare perspective, we would always encourage people to try and use the same pharmacy. Mm. There's significant benefits in having all your records and things in one place. Same with a GP, for that matter. You know, if people use the same doctor, all their records, all their healthcare is consolidated. There's that historical knowledge, which is important in supporting their health. But at the same time, people who, I guess, perhaps have less serious needs will often just go wherever happens to be most convenient.
6: I think even outside of the expanded role we've seen pharmacies take on, when you look at things like
7: consolidated, there's that historical knowledge which is important in supporting their health. But at the same time, people who, I guess, perhaps have less serious needs will often just go wherever happens to be most convenient.
6: I think even outside of the expanded role we've seen pharmacies take on, when you look at things like medicine checks, I mean, particularly for an older population, they can be, well, life-saving.
7: Absolutely. And I think one of the really exciting aspects of community pharmacy at the moment is the increasing scope of practice. Mm. I've been in this job for nearly 40 years now, and I would never have envisaged anything of this nature when I first started my journey. And I think it's really promising now that government and the regulatory bodies are starting to recognise the opportunity and the potential for pharmacy to be more heavily engaged in that sort of first line of health support for the community.
6: I'm talking to Peter Fell. He's head of pharmacy with UFS Pharmacies. They've got operations around Ballarat and other spots in Western Victoria. One of the things that's been pointed out in the wake of this pharmacy map is that it counts actual pharmacies, not necessarily pharmacists, and that can affect how many services can get offered. So how busy are you and staff with these expanded roles we've been talking about?
7: That's a really good point. And one of the challenges that we are certainly grappling with, particularly around Ballarat, is access to staff generally, but particularly, you know, high quality staff. So the increasing scope of practice, you really want to make sure that you've got as highly capable pharmacists as possible. And we certainly trying to, you know, make sure that that's the situation in our businesses. But there really is a shortage of talent at the moment. Mm-hmm. And frustratingly, it's really difficult to attract capable people away from the bigger centres. So, you know, Ballarat's only, an hour and a bit from Melbourne by train. It's got pretty much all the services that you could want realistically. Climate may leave a little to be desired, but it's not exactly a wasteland. But

0: You know, we regularly interview staff, and then when they find out that it's Ballarat rather than Melbourne, it's, yeah, they just walk away from the discussion.
1: Peter, does that impact even things like opening hours as well? I mean, I'll say I'm here in Shepparton. There are only two pharmacies that would be open on a Sunday, and they are the very big name, big, well, I don't want to use the brand name, but, you know, we all know the size of them. Yeah, the big box pharmacy where it's kind of, you know, drop off a script and maybe 40 minutes later it might be ready for you. Have you had to cut back opening hours? Have you tried to do a longer service?
0: It is a complex discussion and I guess a complex consideration. There's been a variety of issues that have contributed to that situation over the years. People probably remember we operated a 24-hour supercare pharmacy for quite some time in Ballarat.
1: Wow.
0: And the initiative was very well received by the community, but it was also subsidised by the government. And when the subsidy or when the program itself wound up, we did the maths. We would love to have stayed 24 hours, but unfortunately with wage costs and just the, I guess, the level of support in particularly between sort of 11 and 7 in the morning, it just did not justify, and we couldn't make a business case to be able to stay open, not even at a break-even point. So that's difficulty. From the point of view of operating extended hours in the more rural areas, so we have pharmacies in Blan and Beaufort, yes, we'd love to be able to extend the hours there, but again, the challenge is being able to make it viable. And then the other thing is just staff often aren't interested or prepared to work unusual hours anymore. So it is really, really challenging to just to be able to staff them regardless of our sort of, you know, ideal operating hours.
1: Peter, it feels like pharmacies are increasingly, particularly community pharmacies, particularly regional ones, you're being asked to do more but with less resourcing like staff.
0: There's a little bit of that. I think certainly there is probably a little bit more demand on them in terms of support, particularly with often challenges accessing GP appointments in a timely manner. So pharmacies are picking up some of the slack there, but equally, you know, as a profession, we're more than happy to take that responsibility on. You know, we're embracing the improved scope of practice as much as possible. We want to be able to be available, readily available, and to be able to offer those services to people. But it is difficult in as far as the training costs to upskill our staff to be able to support those services are significant. And the funding model in terms of how those services are supported is still somewhat challenging. And with the initiation of the new 60-day dispensing, the script volumes that most pharmacies are now seeing is declining, sometimes quite rapidly in some regards. So where that was usually the bread and butter that we could springboard some of those other services off and almost cross-subsidise them, that's becoming an increasingly difficult discussion.
1: Peter, on that note, and I will let you go, I've got a message in from someone who I think has clearly been a client of yours, Sharon from Ballarat, wanting to know if there's any plans to bring back the nurse in residence at UFS, which I think goes to talking what we were saying before about the expanded roles and the expanded services being offered.
0: Yeah, absolutely. That is something that we actually have under discussion at the moment. We would dearly love to be able to offer an increased service with particularly with things like specialist wound care support and that sort of thing. So we are certainly working on that, and we're just now working out how we can, you know, make it a viable offer for the community. We're relatively lucky in our organisation in that we don't have shareholders or an owner as such that we have to pay. So we are able to make some decisions that might be a little easier than privately owned businesses, but we still have to have a viable business case to be able to offer those services.
1: Peter, I really appreciate your time this morning, and thank you. Peter Fell, he's the head of pharmacy with UFS Pharmacies. As I said, they operate around Ballarat, some other parts in Western Vic. We're talking about the data finally being mapped out for the first time, indicating what communities might find themselves in what's been called a pharmacy desert. You can read that on the ABC website right now. As I said before, Ballarat actually in one of the lower areas in terms of how many pharmacists are available per the population. Text in saying I go to the same chemist all the time because I use their app to put my

subscriptions in. I save a lot of time, and it's always flat out. That's interesting. And Stephen, this is a one I hadn't heard before. We will look into it. Stephen's saying, isn't there a complicated formula that determines how many and where pharmacies can be located? Stephen, we're going to dive in on that and see what we can find in terms of that information. But talk to me about how you use your pharmacy. Is it important to you that it is the same time, same team, same people who know your healthcare needs every single time? Are you finding it difficult for them to be open the hours that you need? Essentially, are you in a pharmacy desert? Or you just shop around. Whoever's closest is where you duck into. I'm on 1-300-977-222. Announcements are being made right now about the Oz Alert warning test system. I know there'd been a bit of confusion about whether that would go ahead on Monday. We'll find out what's being said, but this is baby animals, an early warning.

0: So baby animals and early warning. We're just getting to the bottom of whether that Oz Alert warning system test will be taking place on Monday. As soon as that information becomes clear, I'll get back to you.
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3: It is 21 minutes past 9. Nick Healy here with you right across ABC Radio Victoria. Lots of texts coming in regarding pharmacy work. Don't be afraid to give me a call, 1300 977 222. I said I wanted to talk health for a little bit this morning, and there is a new global health survey that is out just today, and I have to say it is not painted a particularly rosy view of women's health in Australia. In fact, what the Hologic Global Women's Health Index says, and I should say it's in its fifth year of operating, is that screening rates are falling when it comes to health, and particularly cancer, and Aussie women are more stressed, worried, angry and sad than they have been since the index started. To give us an understanding on how it works, what it means, Aggie Cox is the spokesperson for the index. And Aggie, good morning to you.
4: Good morning, Nick.
3: Just broadly, what does the index look at?
4: So the index looks at five dimensions in women's that predict women's health, and it's preventive care, emotional health, opinions on health and safety, basic needs, and individual health.
3: In an ideal world, clearly you would hope that each year numbers are going up when it comes to the work being done in those spaces.
4: Yes, we would prefer to see that. And as you mentioned, this index has been going for 5 years now, and it started being collected in 2020. The most recent data was collected in 2024. And what we have seen is that none of those five dimensions have actually returned to those levels of 2020, and particularly emotional health and basic needs have continued to decline over the 5 years and have reached their highest point so far.
3: That is surprising. Do you have an understanding of why we might be seeing that?
4: Look, the data doesn't indicate why, but when you have a look at across all of the dimensions together, it starts to paint a little bit of more of a story where women are struggling to afford food and shelter, and therefore when there's, you know, pressure on basic needs, physical health, emotional health and overall quality of life tends to be affected. And we've seen, you know, with emotions, actually the most interesting rate that came out of this, because although Australia rated 59 out of 100 in this index, which is above the global average of 54, our stress levels at 52% are actually higher than the global average of 38%.
3: Hey, I was surprised by that, given that this survey kind of began during pandemic times. I mean, to see a decline in women's emotional health from that period is a little shocking.
4: So, Nick, the first year was collected just before the pandemic.
3: Ah.
4: So it was pre-pandemic, and we haven't quite gotten back to those pre-pandemic numbers.
3: There we go. So what can we take away from this report in terms of what we need to be doing in Australia?
4: I think we need to turn insights into change. So we need to drive cross-sectional collaboration. There's a lot of great work being done in women's health, but a lot of it can also be siloed. We do have a National Women's Health Strategy that's, you know, a fantastic start. Many countries don't. It needs to spread beyond the 10 years. We're in the sixth year now, and it certainly needs to spread beyond the 10 years because we can see there's still a lot of work to be done. And it's important that our outcomes are measured. It's not just the activities. So it's not enough to, you know, launch new clinics and launch new programs. We actually have to measure those programs and make sure that the outcomes are relating to lived experience that women have.
3: Aggie Cox, thank you for your time this morning. It's greatly appreciated. She's a spokesperson for the index we're talking about, the Hologic Global Women's Health Index. Now, to drill down a little bit on, I think, what was a particularly bleak picture when it came to preventative care, to screening and tests, I want to talk to Di Geddes, who's a registered nurse here in Victoria. She's an author, an NDIS provider, mother of two, and herself a breast cancer survivor. Di, thank you for chatting this morning.
5: Thank you for giving me the opportunity, Nick.
3: Really keen to talk on this. And I'll just say quickly, as a nurse, more than anything else, what do you make of this drop in women's health and, I guess, perceptions of health as well?
5: Look, I think there's lots of issues. I think we're all still catching up from COVID, as Aggie said. I think we let things go during that time, and we've got to get back on top of that. We're all really busy, and women often are not just busy with going to work. Mm. Then you chuck kids into the mix, you chuck parents, aging parents into the mix. Your life gets really, really busy, and it's hard to keep on top of some things. And in the current economic climate too, some of these things cost women money. So they're going to put that aside. And women are renowned for never putting themselves first. So they're going to put their kids, do all the kids' health needs first, their parents' health needs, possibly their partners, and then get to themselves.
3: I think we have seen that just time after time, both in a caring capacity and particularly as cost of living, as all those pressures are biting more households. I think that's a really interesting point, Di. For you, and particularly through your cancer journey, I would have imagined that the numbers around screening and preventative medicine would be particularly alarming.
5: Yes, yeah, and I think that unfortunately things like mammograms have a bit of a bad rap because they do hurt a bit depending on the size of your breasts. It's embarrassing, you know, no one wants to flash their boobs to someone they don't know and then have them squashed and have people watch while they're squashed. But in reality, that's 3 minutes of your life, you know, for that year or every second year, however often you have to have them done. And 3 minutes to save your life is absolutely nothing. So we really do need to, I think we need to have a more positive approach to it. I think women think about it and talk about, you know, it's like having your breasts run over. Yeah, it might be for 3 minutes, but it saves your life. So we should be talking about it more in a life-saving way.
3: Di, how do we encourage women to, I think, make their own health a bigger priority, given, as you pointed out, everything else that's happening at the moment for them?
5: That's a really tricky question, isn't it? Because every woman is an individual with a whole lot of stuff going on in their lives that they're dealing with. The most important thing is to value yourself, and that's the journey that I hope all women are on, and they need to make that their number one priority. Because when you value yourself, you're so much better for everyone else, and especially for yourself, because then you will go and have those tests done. So women have got it pretty tough, I think, and I'm not a raving feminist at all, but when you look at the figures on domestic violence and the stuff coming out now about all medications and stuff only ever being tested on men and not on women, we don't feel we have a voice in the health sector, I don't think, the way that we should, or we don't have an equal voice.
3: This is so important. This has been a conversation I've had with so many people, some of which have been in your position, other who are academics, that, you know, systemically we as a country have, when it comes to healthcare, not ourselves prioritised women's health.
5: No, and we haven't prioritised women in the healthcare field either until really recently. And because nurses were seen as people who just did the job of women for a very long time. And, you know, it was hard for women to get into medicine and to be respected in that way and for nurses to gain the respect that they now have in some places. And I think that's part of it too. And that's why it's coming out now that these tests have only been done on men, because there's now women with a voice who are prepared to say it, I think.
3: Di, before your diagnosis, were you doing a good job of checking in on your own health?
5: Yeah, I was, because I had a strong family history of breast cancer. So I was having regular checks. More like at my age, I was 49 when I found out I had breast cancer, and I wasn't even meant to start mammograms by that age. So I was very proactive in having them done.
3: But we shouldn't have to have a family situation like that to make it a priority, should we?
5: No, we shouldn't. And if I didn't, I probably wouldn't have got them done, in all honesty. I probably would have listened to the, it's like having your breasts run over, rather than it's life-saving. But I was very fortunate because I got it early enough and didn't need chemo. I lost both my breasts, but that doesn't matter because I'm alive. And didn't need chemo, didn't need radiotherapy, had some pretty awful medication that gave me some side effects, but I was lucky to get away with it that lightly. So I'd say to anyone, if you're due to have a mammogram or you notice anything odd, just go and get it done.
3: Di, I really appreciate you sharing your story today, and thank you very much. Di Geddes, as I said, she's not only a registered nurse, not only an NDS provider, she's an author, she's a mum of two and a breast cancer survivor herself. We've been talking about the Women's Health Index out today, basically pointing out that particularly in the field of preventative medicine, particularly around, say, cancer screening, we've gone downwards. We've gone backwards over the 5 years that the index has been put together. It is not being the priority it may need to be. check in on what's happening with the weather in just a second or two. I've been asking you what your situation's like with a pharmacy. We're talking a little bit of healthcare this morning. We chatted a bit before about some mapping done showing that there are plenty of communities in pharmacy deserts finding it very difficult to access pharmacy services, either because of distance, maybe the actual existence of a pharmacy, or maybe just the hours that the pharmacy is able to be open. Kylie and Daysdale, you've got a big trip for your pharmacy, don't you? Good morning.
0: Oh, that's all right, because I always do my shopping up here in Albury or Wodonga. It's much, but I've got to make sure that I leave home early to beat the rush. It's very important.
3: Very busy, but you're travelling. Are you travelling an hour? Is that what you said?
0: An hour. I've been doing it for years and years, Nick, you know,
3: So at least this pharmacy knows you. That's why you go back. It is the same.
0: But if I'm in Albury and just say I'm in North Albury, that I need a script like an e-script, I could go to a pharmacy in North Albury, or I may go to one in Wodonga. It's a matter of a convenience, right?
3: Convenience. But the comfort of having someone who knows your medical history.
0: Oh, they know me, all right. Yeah. They know me. They know me. Yeah. But I was away from Albury, and I had to go because I lost my actual script, and I said, my pharmacy stuff. And I said, oh, that's all right. Where's your e-script? And they fixed it all up, and it was fine. So I found the original package later on.
3: That's the way it happens to me too. Kylie, good on you. It's lovely to hear your voice, and thank you. Colleen Daysdale, that's an hour trip for her. Doesn't see it as particularly onerous. I think if I was travelling an hour for my medicine, I would not be happy about that. 1300 977 222. On to the weather. Kate Doyle from the Bureau. Good morning.
6: Good morning. How's it going?
3: I'm good. Very foggy around here in Shepparton today. It does look like it's ducked off a little earlier than some of the other days we've seen. But around the state, what are we looking at?
6: Yes, there's certainly a few patches of fog around this morning, but should be dissipating as we see a cold front approaching from the west. So some wind making its way through, stirring things up a little with the northwesterlies this morning. We are then seeing that change pushing its way through as we go through the day into the afternoon and evening as it pushes through the west. A bit of a prefrontal trough or two around as well, bringing a few showers already through places like Ballarat already this morning, eastern up in the Dandenong Ranges, eastern parts of Melbourne there. So, there have already been some showers through this morning, and some showers again as we get into this afternoon and evening as this change pushes its way across Victoria. Now, only a relatively modest front making its way through. Rainfall totals are expected to be relatively light, a couple of millimetres around for most, maybe touch and go north of the ranges, whether you manage to see anything significant enough to hit the gauges. Down in the southwest, we could see 5 to 10 millimetres there. Up in the Bass Coast, we could see similar numbers, but elsewhere, looking at relatively minor falls. Snow flurries developing above 1,200 metres along the Alps later today, lowering down to around 800 to 900 metres as we get into tomorrow morning. Now, tomorrow morning, when the real bulk of the cold air is expected to push its way through, so we do have the potential for some hail around as well, particularly by the coast, those western facing coasts and up in the west coast into Geelong kind of area, we could see some hail around, particularly from later tonight, but particularly into early tomorrow morning as this cold air makes its way up from the south.
3: Is that sticking around then for the rest of the week once that change comes through?
6: So there is the potential for that hail on Thursday, and it's a bit of follow-up shower or two. We are generally seeing conditions then easing as we get into Friday. But then we're going to have some showers again on the Saturday. So the situation is we've got a high-pressure system pushing in, but this time hanging around across South Australia, which means that we do see a continuation of some southwesterlies making their way into Victoria. So we could continue to see some showers on and off south of the ranges as we go through the end of the week and into the weekend. A bit of something pushing its way through on Saturday, bringing a bit of a renewal there of some more of modest totals.
3: Oh, I've had a text in saying persistent showers in Portland now. Thank you very much, Texter, on that. And Kate, just on those weekend showers, is that going to equate to snow at the same time?
6: We could see some snow down to around 1,500 metres over the weekend. So, only modest and not particularly low, but, you know, it is still winter. There's still some snow flurries around.
3: Some. Thank you very much, Kate Doyle. In fact, we're going to talk more about what this snow weather, what this winter weather has been like later this morning. I'm on 1300 977 222. It has been confirmed that the Oz Alert warning test is still scheduled for 2 p.m. on Monday. That's the 27th of July. I know that there had been some concerns around that. We'll get you some more information in a moment or two. Thank you to the people texting in regarding their pharmacies, their local chemists. This texter says, with no access to a GP, I found myself a very trustworthy pharmacist in Bendigo, and I have stuck with her. In fact, I find her advice more reliable and realistic than that of the very inexperienced and random GPs I might end up seeing. Very different story for this texter that says the pharmacy in my town just throws out my scripts after a week, saying they're out of date. The doctors in my town are trainees. They change constantly saying to me, you've got no previous medical history. This texter signing off a little angrily with pathetic. 1300 977 222. Pat Benatar, Love is a Battlefield. We are talking sports soon. Going to talk Commonwealth Games.

0: Pat Benatar. Love is a battlefield as we get 19 minutes away from 10 o'clock. I was saying before a bit of information about the Oz Alert system. I know people have been hearing a huge amount about it, and I just want to get a bit more detail on that because this is a test alert tone that'll go to all mobile phones across the country. That is next Monday at 2 p.m. Now, there has been some concerns. We know that state and territory governments have told the Federal Emergency Management Minister, that's Christy McBain, that they won't be relying on that national system alone in terms of emergency. What that means is you're not going to see a phase out of platforms like Vic Emergency. You're not going to see a phase out of platforms like New South Wales Hazard Near Me app. There's also been some concerns that the warnings only go out in English. I think for certain communities that have a greater bit of diversity when it comes to language and culture, that can change things. It may not go to older devices or landline phones as well, which we know can be common in some regional areas. And there's also been some very strong concerns about what it might mean for people in domestic violence situations. People who have hidden phones that are a lifeline, a connection to the outside world, even for victim survivors. Now, just minutes ago, the Federal Emergency Management Minister, Christy McBain, was giving some details of how this will work.
1: So there is no one silver bullet in emergency management. This is another tool in the toolkit, and it's incredibly important that people continue to listen to the advice of emergency services. Yeah, so at the moment, obviously, there will be a siren that sounds on the 27th for 10 seconds, and you'll get a notification on your home screen. So it no longer will come through the text message app of your phone. You'll get a notification on your home screen that is much larger than you would normally see on your home screen. It will say on the 27th, this is a test. We are testing Oz Alert. You do not need to take any further action. You can get more information from the Oz Alert website. Just as we have done a range of consultation with WESnet and other peak family and domestic violence services, we've also done a range of consultation in called communities with the disability sector, with the aged care sector, around Oz Alert more broadly, but also that the national test is happening on Monday next week. So we have taken into account a range of the advice and feedback we have received from that perspective. The message you will get on your phone will be in English.
0: So, just to be very clear, because I know you might have been hearing some concerns that the test for the Oz Alert system was going to be paused, postponed, whatever. No, Monday 2 p.m. an alert tone coming out to all mobile phones across the country. Give me a text on 0467 842 722. Give me a call on 1300 977 222. Brian, because we've been talking about, obviously, community pharmacies today on the wake of some mapping being done showing what communities might be living in what's being termed a community pharmacy desert, an inability to find a chemist near you at the right opening hours or even close. Kylie calling in before, an hour for the trip that she makes to get to her pharmacy to pick up her medication. Brian saying, my regular pharmacist actually picked up a small irregularity by the GP on a repeat script. Brian saying, it absolutely pays to stick with who you know.
2: Who will win the AI race? Has gambling become our national sport?
3: Questions. They've never been more important. So the one thing we'll never question is our duty to keep asking. ABC News, keep asking.
0: It's a Wednesday. It's time to talk sport.
4: Oh, is there, but Taylor Harris in the middle of the pack.
5: Gets the handball out to Conway, who's ridden into the turn.
6: On the left boot, squaring up.
7: You have to win each match. You have to win each set. You have to win each point.
8: Can she win the match? It goes up, it goes down!
0: Now, I know for many people this will always be the regional Victorian Commonwealth Games that wasn't, but I will just say, for athletes, for fans of the sports that are going to be showcased in Glasgow, it's going to be stunning. It is going to be an incredible display of prowess, no matter the backdrop. And Commonwealth Games opening ceremony, early Friday our time. We are literally here now. Aussie competitors getting incredibly ready for their big moment. And when it comes to athletics, it's a big cohort. Victoria having an especially strong showing in the women's events. In fact, some are even calling it a golden era for us. But don't take my word for it. I've got Bendigo-born Hannah Everyhall, who's the General Manager of High Performance at the Victorian Institute of Sport and an Olympian herself. Hannah, really good morning to you.
6: Good morning. You've got me all excited to start watching this weekend.
0: Well, and I feel really bad because I would imagine you are a little bummed out to be talking to me instead of actually being in Scotland right now.
6: Oh, a little. But, you know, if we get to see it on the TV, then that'll be pretty good.
0: Now, I know you've competed Olympic final in London. Give me a sense of what you think this is going to be like right now for athletes

0: like right now?
1: A little bit of both. So the intensity will be really high, but the duration will be quite low. And so there'll be lots of rest and recovery in between.
0: What about, I guess, sort of on the mental, I guess, side of it, the even the emotional side of it? How hard is it to regulate with this anticipation?
1: Yeah, I feel really fortunate for us here in Australia. There'll be so much preparation done for the athletes and coaches. It's a big time for coaches on this stage as well. But there'll be lots of work done about how to manage that when they go into such an event like this.
0: So, are we in a golden era of Australian athletics?
1: Look, we have definitely got lots to cheer about, and we certainly are very proud of our Victorian Institute of Sport athletes that we've got over there.
0: You should be, because there are some names to watch. Let's talk long jump.
1: Yeah, Brooke Bushkill, that's super exciting, coming back after having little baby Bobby. So we've loved having Bobby into the VIS, and he's been more of a focus, I think, than Brooke. But no, she's in I think, almost career best form. It's wonderful to watch.
0: What is that experience like, coming back to that level of competition after motherhood?
1: I fortunately can speak about that from personal experience. I think it just puts things in perspective. I think you're still hungry. I think you still want it just as bad. But when you walk away from training, you are just mum, and you've still got to prepare food and get things organised, and children in the bath and read books too and into bed. So it just puts things into perspective. Your life is so much more than just the sport. And Brooke is certainly showing that. And yeah, she has been in career best form almost, so expecting some wonderful things from her, and you know, and her team has really supported her at the VIS along the way.
0: Hannah, is it true your coach said it wasn't possible for you to come back to your level though?
1: Oh, he intimated that.
0: Wow.
1: It would be, nobody's really ever done it before, and I was a lightweight, so I think there'd been a heavyweight woman do it before me, but no lightweights, and there'd only ever been one in rowing. She was a Belarusian, so yeah.
0: Was that motivating for you then, though? Sort of like, did that make you push even harder? Because I don't know. I don't have that mindset. I think I would have been like, oh, okay, well, I guess I can't. All right. But it sounds like it was the opposite for you.
1: It most certainly was the opposite for me. I think fortunately and unfortunately, that's a characteristic of mine. If someone says I can't do it, I will certainly find a way to show people how to do it.
0: I've got to ask too about Stephanie Ratcliffe and the hammer throw. What a sport for a start. It is incredible.
1: Yeah, so she's only been back in Australia. She's been over at the University of Georgia, and she's been in the NCAA system, and she won two NCAA championships sort of in 2023 and 25. So she's only been back for 12 months and starting to find her form and her feet and in a new way of being. So, She's a weapon, that's for sure.
0: And back after significant injury, which is, for a sport like that, remarkable, or an event like that, I should say.
1: Yeah, it is. Her coach, Dale Stevens, with the physio and strength and conditioning team, has been remarkable in getting her back to absolute pivotal form. And lots of actually biomechanics has been thrown in there too to make sure we don't repeat the injury and we get the most distance. So,
0: similar work being done with Jemima Montague as well for the walk.
1: Yeah, so coming back again after injury, but she's defending two Commonwealth Games golds, and you know, she's off the back of we haven't really seen her compete since Paris, where she won two bronze medals in Paris Olympic Games. So she's sort of had her head down in her study as in medicine with her coach Brett Vallance and her team, and is incredibly committed to making this a third gold Commonwealth. But there's some other walkers that are pushing her, which is terrific.
0: Is that always so important to make sure that, you know, that competition is as tight as possible? It's where we get the best out of people?
1: I think it is, especially when they train together. It takes management to make sure that that competition is positive and

0: not negative, but we've had Rebecca Henderson, and she's been thereabouts, and she's just pushing and pushing. And I think, you know, her, you know, I think Jemima has led her along, but now she's snapping at the heels of Jemima. So they'll be out there in the 10,000 metre walk and doing a terrific job.
1: Hannah, I know our ABC sport team has identified Abby Caldwell as someone to watch from Warrandyte. I know in the same event we've got Claudia Hollingsworth. Tell me a bit about them.
0: Oh, look, they're too young. They are both superstars. Yeah. Look, they're just wonderful human beings. Their training ethic and work ethic is super high. Abby's only 25 and Claudia is only 21. So both of them have like equal chance to make an impact in that, in the mile. So it's not a 1500, which we often see in regular races, but in the Comm Games, they're racing the mile. So both of them will be there in the green and gold and definitely worth the cheer. They'll hopefully at the front of the pack.
1: Hang on, people are going to get really angry at me, but I cannot work out for the life of me how long 1 mile is in metres.
0: 1.6 really kilometres.
1: Thank you.
0: 1,600 metres. So, yeah.
1: What are you most excited about? Because I know you look at this from two different lenses, or three, I think. You want to watch an amazing event. You think of it as yourself as an athlete, but you also think of it in terms of your role at VIS. So what's most exciting to you?
0: Yeah, look, so we have quite a big team from the VIS athletes going across, and whilst they're not all my sports, but cycling and swimming, I don't directly look after those, but we've got some fantastic para athletes in cycling and able-bodied athletes in cycling, and swimming as well. Like, that's just you just want to see all the athletes go over and do the best job that they possibly can and, you know, hopefully hit PBs. If not, be within really, really close percentage of their PB. You just want to have the best performance on the day.
1: Tell me, is this just the start of a lot of sleepless nights for you, given the time difference?
0: It will be, and I feel like I've just done that off the back of the World Cup too.
1: Hannah, thank you so very much for coming in to have a chat to us. I really appreciate it. Hannah Everyhall, Bendigo girl, rowing Olympian, general manager of high performance at VIS, talking about just some of the incredible talent that's over in Glasgow for the Commonwealth Games. 86 Aussies performing in athletics. Victoria incredibly well represented, particularly in the women's fields. Now, the games start Friday, our time. Yes, you can watch it on Channel 7. Of course, we're going to keep you updated all the way through right here on ABC Radio. This is Ganga Jang.